0: Federal ICE Detention Center in Newark, New Jersey. Correspondent Laura Winters reports.
1: More than 60 violent protesters have been arrested outside the federal facility where criminal illegal aliens are being held in Newark, New Jersey. The Department of Homeland Security says a majority of them are not from the Garden State, but from Portland. DHS says one agitator is accused of threatening to kill an ICE agent and his family. The New Jersey governor, Democrat Mikey Sherrill, has refused to cooperate with the Trump administration when it comes to arresting and deporting illegals. Laura Winters reporting.
0: In California, voters are weighing in on who should lead the nation's most populous state, where there's no clear leader among candidates vying to advance in the race to succeed Democratic Governor Gavin Newsom. Plus, U.S. House races are on the ballot, along with the Los Angeles mayor's race. On Wall Street, the Dow by 228 points. 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
0: AI gives the markets a boost. Correspondent Seth Sutel reports.
4: Stocks edged up to more records on Wall Street as winners of the artificial intelligence boom kept driving the market higher. The S&P 500 rose 0.1% Tuesday. The Dow added 228 points. That's about 0.4%. The Nasdaq Composite edged up less than 0.1%. Semiconductor company Marvell Technology jumped more than 32%. That came after the CEO of NVIDIA said Marvell could be the next company to be worth more than $1 trillion. Alphabet fell 3.9%. The parent company of Google said it's raising $80 billion to help pay for its AI investment. Seth Sutel, New York.
0: The New York Knicks are preparing to face the San Antonio Spurs in the NBA Finals. That's starting Wednesday. The Spurs are slightly favored. News and analysis at townhall.com. From Washington, I'm Keith Peters.
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0: 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To talk to Joe, call 888-941-PAGS. 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
1: Great radio stations all over, along with Sam and Polo. It is the Joe Pags Show. Thanks a lot for stopping by. A lot going on. Part two with Ali Bradley at the bottom of the hour. We get into Delaney Hall. We get into exactly what's going on with illegal immigration. Are we getting the real numbers? Are we really not releasing anybody into the country? Because, like, if you catch them and you lock them up, are we sending them back? If we're not sending them back, where are they going? And are people still getting asylum, you know, court dates 7 years down the line? I don't think so. We get into all that and then some. Question of the day is Strait of Hormuz, open or closed, Sam?
2: I think it's still open, but it might close.
1: What? Polo?
3: I'm assuming it's closed.
1: Yeah. I don't know. I have no idea. I mean, the headline of this story alone suggests that it's got to be closed, right? Sam, I mean, you sent me this. Iran right. won't get sanction relief for reopening Strait, Rubio says. So one would have to assume it's closed, right?
2: That sounds like it's open.
1: It does?
3: No. I mean, it sounds like if it was open, they're not going to get this because right now it's closed. So that's
1: right. The way that it sounds to me, so I'm going to read the story because you might end up being right. Iran won't get sanction relief for reopening Strait, Rubio says. It sounds like, I think the way you took it, which is smart, like they reopened it, we're not going to give any sanction relief.
2: Right.
1: I'm reading it to be it's closed, and if you reopen it, we're not going to give you any sanction relief. I think Polo hears it that way, too. So let's go to the story, because I still don't know. Oh, look, I want to support the president, what he's doing in Iran, but I just need to know, is it open or closed? We've been asking this question for like 3 weeks. I don't know if it's open or closed, because we're told by the Secretary of War that it's not only is it open, but we're also stopping ships from leaving ports in Iran, which is true, because there's a blockade if you leave a port that's in Iran to try to get into the Strait of Hormuz. But then again, we keep hearing about how it's closed, it's open. If you do the negotiation right, they'll reopen it. But if they do reopen it, now we're finding out that the sanctions will not be lifted. So let's get into the story. From News Nation, from Hannah Brandt. Secretary of State Marco Rubio told lawmakers today that the Trump administration has not offered Iran sanctions relief, it says, in exchange for opening the Strait of Hormuz. Still, that could be taken both ways. So I hope the reporter tells us if it's open or closed. He also said any sanctions relief would be based on Iran meeting conditions related to its nuclear program. Quote, some we can release and some we cannot, but any sanctions relief is condition-based, Rubio said over the Senate Foreign Relations Committee, which means it has to be in return for the reasons why the sanctions were put in place in the first place, which is their nuclear program. President Donald Trump said Monday yesterday talks between the U.S. and Iran are continuing despite renewed fighting between Israel and Hezbollah, threatening to complicate diplomatic efforts across the region. The comments come as the ceasefire announcement between the two countries appeared shaky. The Lebanese embassy said Rubio brokered a limited agreement between Israel and Hezbollah, but both sides reportedly continued attacks in Lebanon. In a Truth Social post, Trump said he spoke with Israeli Prime Minister Benjamin Netanyahu and urged him not to carry out operations in Beirut. Trump said Netanyahu agreed to pull back forces and claimed both Israel and Hezbollah had agreed to stop firing. The violence poses a challenge to negotiations between Washington and Tehran. Iranian officials have said that any agreement should address the situation in Lebanon, and Tehran announced yesterday it was suspending talks because of the fighting. Trump, however, said negotiations are continuing at a rapid pace. The Iranian spokesperson said diplomacy has been slowed by what Tehran described as changing U.S. positions and a lack of trust between the two sides. Israeli and Lebanese negotiators are scheduled to meet in Washington today. Former Trump National Security Advisor John Bolton said Iran's effort to link Lebanon to broader negotiations underscores Hezbollah's role as an Iranian proxy and reflects concerns at Tehran that Israeli operations against the group could weaken Iran's regional influence. Okay, we don't have an answer. Sam, if you had to answer, do we now know if it's open or closed?
2: We do not know.
1: Polo, do we know?
3: I don't know.
1: Right. And listen, we're not asking for much. I don't want top secret, highly classified information. I don't want you giving up every detail of the negotiations. Nothing like that. Is the freaking Strait of Hormuz open or closed? Or as Marco Rubio says, the straits. Is it open or closed? I just have to know. I have to know because I'm in the information business, and those of you who decide to watch or listen want me to tell you the truth, and I don't know. That's the truth. Because it sounds like they opened it, we're not going to relieve any sanctions or lift any sanctions. Or if they opened it, we wouldn't release or get rid of any sanctions. I don't know what we're doing. No idea. Just tell us. Because how can you have control of it if it's closed? Same time, passed by the gas station today, it's a good 70 cents less than it was a week ago. 349 where I am. Sam, you? Something like that?
2: Yeah, about the same. I mean, maybe a little bit more because mine is like off, not even near a highway, so it's probably 10 cents more.
1: Pull them.
3: I think I saw like 330 somewhere in there. But I mean, that's nothing to be happy about.
1: No, I mean, it still needs to be way lower. Now, it is lower than it was under Biden. It is, whether people like it or not. But it shouldn't be fluctuating like this. And I think whether it's open or closed is a big deal as to how much we're paying for gasoline. I know the administration knows that, and I just want to know exactly what it is that's going on. Now, the president does something I like, and it's about vaccines. Man, I'm so vaccined out. I'll tell you something, man. I'm vaccined out. We're growing up, we had measles, mumps, rubella, whatever the hell rubella is. There was smallpox when I was a kid. Turns out I've got some natural immunity to smallpox. Who knew? I don't have that circle on my arm. But when it comes to the modern day things we're calling vaccines, I don't know what's in them. The mRNA vaccines, messenger RNA, that goes all over your body. They lied about where it went, what it did, what it doesn't do. They lied about the spike protein, that it stays, it doesn't stay. We know that it does. But now the president signed an executive order that we should review all childhood vaccines. I like this. Good. We should be better informed. Don't just say, take these 85 things because we say so. Give us the opportunity to find out what's in it. From Newsmax. Trump signs order to review childhood vaccines. President Donald Trump has ordered federal health agencies to review and potentially narrow the list of vaccines recommended for kids. The executive order signed Friday aligns on a scientific assessment released earlier this year by the U.S. Department of Health and Human Services, which noted that the United States recommends more childhood vaccines than any peer nation and more than twice as many vaccine doses as some European nations, according to CBS. In response, the U.S. Centers for Disease Control and Prevention, CDC, issued updated recommendations in January, reducing the number of childhood vaccines from 17 to 11, a move that sparked heavy criticism from health experts and organizations. And I'm adding, because Big Pharma doesn't want to lose the money. Back to the story. The CDC's assessment found that only children in high-risk categories should receive immunizations for respiratory or RSV, syncytial virus or something. I don't know how you pronounce it. Hepatitis A, hepatitis B, dengue, meningococcal, ACWY. Listen, if you can't pronounce it, then you probably shouldn't have to take a vaccine. You know what I'm saying? You probably shouldn't have to take a shot for it.
2: Yeah, amen.
1: Can't pronounce it.
2: Yeah.
1: Anyway, it kept recommendations for 11 childhood diseases, measles, mumps, rubella, whooping cough, tetanus, diphtheria, I guess this is the flu, type B, pneumonia, polio, human papillomavirus. HPV is one that's really controversial. We had Governor Perry on when he was still the governor of Texas because he was pushing to have everybody do that, and then he backed off of it. So that's there. Chickenpox, according to CBS. Trump's order calls for the CDC and its Advisory Committee on Immunization Practices, or ACIP, to review HHS's January assessment as well as the latest clinical data and to take any appropriate steps to update the United States childhood and adolescent vaccine schedule. Good. Good. We shouldn't be taking twice as many as anybody else. We shouldn't be forcing that. There is no real evidence suggesting that the uptick in autism isn't connected to something that we're making our kids do. Because when I was a kid, nobody had autism. Now everybody's on the spectrum. And it's not their fault. It's the fault of just trusting blindly that, yeah, let's just do all this stuff. Because again, if you go back and look at those studies that allegedly say vaccines have nothing to do with autism, they don't really say that. They say, well, we couldn't really find a connection. Eh, we really couldn't make that thing. You know what I'm saying? So it should be limited and only tried, true, studied, tested, double-blind, everything. The trials have to be absolutely foolproof before you say your kid has to take it. Then there's this. We talk a lot about free speech on this show. The 8647 thing is a thing. James Comey brought up on charges because he posted 8647, which was seen as a threat on the life of the 47th president, President Trump. 8647, I mean, he is facing charges about that. Now, Todd Blanche, the acting attorney general, did add, we've got a lot more evidence that you don't know about, so that'll come out as we go. But saying 8647 appears to say you're threatening the president of the United States, and that's not legal because you're inciting something, and you're making a terroristic threat. Well, some Obama judge, that's actually in the headline, Obama judge clears left-wing group to fly ominous flag aimed at Trump on his own turf. Ashley DeMella wrote this over at Fox Digital. An Obama-appointed federal judge temporarily blocked the National Park Service from removing an anti-Trump 8647 flag near the National Mall, delivering a win to a progressive activist group and drawing sharp pushback from President Donald Trump's Department of the Interior. Quote, this opinion is from the Obama-appointed judge. In what world have we lost all decency to demand that any threat against the president be taken seriously? Said a DOI spokesperson to Fox News Digital. Well, the department shall and does comply with the court's orders. This type of behavior should not be tolerated. Progressive group Accountability Now USA flew the flag near the National Mall, alleging that the National Park Service violated their First Amendment rights by threatening to revoke their permit. U.S. District Judge Randolph Moss of Washington, D.C. granted a temporary restraining order yesterday, allowing the flag to remain displayed for now. Dispute comes out amid heightened administration scrutiny of 8647 messages after the Department of Justice charged former FBI Director James Comey over a similar message. Comey was charged with two federal counts over an Instagram post last year, so showing seashells arranged to read 8647 and faces up to 10 years in prison if convicted. The administration has interpreted the number 86 as a political threat, pointing to its common use in the restaurant industry to mean removing or refusing service and its perceived connection to Trump as the 47th president. Comey has denied he intended to end violent threat toward Trump, explaining he understood it meant to leave or ditch. Make a decision. Is it inciting? Is it threatening the life of the president, or is it not? You can't charge Comey and then say that it's okay for this other group to do it. Of course, it's an Obama judge, and the Congress can very simply just remove that district. Well, let me say it again, because you might be confused by what I just said. Any federal court that was created by Congress, any district that was created by Congress, any circuit created by Congress, can be removed by Congress. The judge can be sitting there twiddling his thumbs and never, ever have another case, or you can just remove it. The only court that is outlined and designed by Article 3 of the Constitution is the Supreme Court. Congress cannot remove that. It's part of our founding document. There is nothing about other courts in there other than the Congress will do it. Congress doesn't have a backbone. You've got, I mean, how many judges do you need? This idiot now. You have Boasberg that hates Trump. You got Paula Zinnes, who's in love with Abrego Garcia. What is it going to take for Congress to say, you know, I think you're out of a job. I think you're out of a job. Because if they keep getting it wrong, I think that the perceived lifetime appointments, that's not a real thing either. They keep doing their jobs badly, then I think that they're out of a job anyway. But don't hold your breath. They're not going to do anything. Why won't they do anything? Because they just don't care. They're in there for their political power. They're in there to continue getting reelected and promising to do things they're never going to do. And at the end of the day, these judges can legislate from the bench all they want, and there's nothing you can do about it. Unless you get a bunch of Brandon Gills in there, who literally filed the paperwork to impeach Judge Boasberg. Judge James Boasberg should be impeached. He is a horrible, horrible political appointee that is only out to push a left-wing progressive agenda and out to stop anything that's conservative or that loves the Constitution. 833-JOE-PAGS, 833-563-7247, joepags.com. Do you think it's a violation of free speech to say 8647 is out of line? Or do you think that should be allowed even though we don't like it? Because remember, the First Amendment, the free speech clause of the First Amendment, is only there for speech that we disagree with. If we all agreed, we wouldn't need it. 833-563-7247, joepags.com. 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And we're back after this.
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0: 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We're dropping a lot of content there, probably 5 to 7 long-form videos. Every week, you can sit back, relax. A lot of people, because you can see the analytics, watch it on their television. Go and do that, too. We appreciate you doing that. Let me give you a couple of sound bites here. It's going to be Secretary of State Marco Rubio. He appears to be answering questions about shutting down a lot of what USAID did. And, of course, the left-wing idiots in the Senate always want to pretend like it's our duty to take care of the entire world when it comes to any ailments or any ills that are showing up in their shores. And he disagrees, so do I.
1: We are still the world's largest aid provider, and I mean by far. Like, there isn't a close second. But we don't want aid to solely be judged by how much you spend. We want it to be judged by what its results are. And I think we can talk about it today, but there are a couple points that I would raise that I think are very promising. The first is we've now entered in the global health strategy over 32 health compacts with countries around the world. And these health compacts basically are the countries that are signing them love it, not just because they're getting the resources, but because we're investing in their domestic resources. In essence, we are trying to lay the groundwork in many of these countries where one day they will no longer need foreign aid because they will be able to sustain it. We're helping build the internal infrastructure as opposed to relying on extensive NGOs and things of this nature in the long term. We want them to build their own domestic capacity. We'll help them, and they're very happy because it also gives them sovereignty over the way some of their aid is being dispersed in those countries. Likewise with humanitarian assistance. One of the great success stories of the last year is we are able, in a time of disaster, to respond faster than we were responding under previous administrations and organizations, and with much more effectively. Jamaica is a great example. They had a hurricane in the Caribbean. Jamaica was heavily impacted. We were able to respond very quickly and very effectively. The same has been the case in a couple of typhoons, and we're doing it now with Ebola. We were able to program upwards of over $200 million very quickly in responding to it, down to the point of being able to even, through diplomatic means, establish a facility in Kenya for any Americans that are infected as an observation post for Americans. If someone's infected with Ebola, they will be transferred to a facility that could care for them. If they're not infected after the observation period, they'll be able to return to the United States or wherever it is they're traveling to. But we've also provided assistance to the individual or partners that we have at the UN and in other places in providing aid immediately. So I would say that today, foreign aid has become more nimble, more responsive. It's operating faster because of some of the flexibility that you've given us to respond, but also more creative.
0: I mean, the fact is, we were sending billions of dollars around the world, billions, and it was being completely misused, used for the most nefarious, dumb things, some of it actually showing up on the doorstep of terrorists. Why wouldn't we reassess? Why wouldn't we do a better accounting? Why wouldn't we take care of the American taxpayer dollar a whole lot better than we ever did? And the fact that these guys have to keep on showing up in front of the Senate or the House and explain why we're doing better now is really, really stupid. All right, 833-JOE-PAGS, joepags.com, part 2 with Ali Bradley. We'll get into Delaney Hall and a whole lot more on the Joe Pags Show.
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0: immigration, both those who are already here because of the Biden administration and those who are still trying to come across the border. How are they getting it done? Is it the same old way? They just come across the border and run away? Are they doing it by train and by truck? Ali Bradley gets into all of that. And then we get into Delaney Hall in New Jersey. Now part two of my special interview with Ali Bradley.
1: So now they've got a new wave of guys that just went through orientation yesterday and are working in Laredo again. So I would say places like Laredo are more of an attractive spot right now because you have a volume of people coming across, so it's easier to go through holes. So if you surge resources to where the people are crossing, look over here, we can move drugs in the hole over there, or we can move drugs into Del Rio or whatever, because all the resources are in Laredo right now. So I think that's kind of what's happening. Like last night, I woke up to a text message out of Kinney County, where it's the neighboring county to where I'm sitting in, and they had a bailout and a pursuit and a bailout with six individuals that absconded into a ranch, and poof, they're gone. And so they're still seeing smuggling down here. It's not rampant like it was under the Biden administration, where they were seeing 2 to 3 pursuits a day. Now they're seeing, you know, it depends on where they're at, but you might see 3 a week. There was just another one that bailed out in town here last week. So there's been a lot of activity down here, more so than what we saw in the beginning of Trump. And we've also seen encounter numbers higher than what we saw under the previous, or not previous administration, but the first kind of year of his administration. We saw those numbers plummet. Now they're creeping up again. And in April, it was 86% higher than the April previously. So we're seeing those numbers still tick up, but they're claiming that no one's being released. So that's what they continue to maintain. But the reality is they cross the border. They get arrested for crossing the border. They go to court. They might get out in 8 days, 10 days, time served, whatever. The judge, I've sat in court and watched them. They give them 10 days, but then they'll count for the time served so they can get out in 5. You know?
0: And they're not sending them back when they get out. They're letting them go into our society.
1: They turn them over to ICE, right? So then what is ICE doing with them? We don't know. We believe they're not being released into the country, but they're not being released from the border. No. So that's where I wonder if they're playing with words.
0: Yeah.
1: Because are people being released by ICE after they go through a court proceeding, or are they getting kicked right back across the border? You know, they're not being released from Border Patrol. No.
0: I know you very well. I know you've asked that question. Are you not getting an answer?
1: No. We don't know. We don't know what's going on with once they go through court, if they are in fact removed from the country, because that's not necessarily their order. They did their time. Yeah. They crossed the border illegally and they did their time. They paid their fine. They usually have a fine that they have to pay and they have to deal with that. But the reality is we don't know what's going on once they're passed down the line.
0: Yeah.
1: We believe that they're being removed because that's what the administration is saying. So, but you don't always want to trust everything an administration says either. You know, that wouldn't make us very good journalists.
0: Well, and when you're a politician, everything's great. Everything that I've done is great. It's perfect. It's fantastic. It's great. And I do, of course, personally, I am for President Trump over President Biden on this and many topics. But no, I don't take anything he says as face value. That's why I have you on that, along with the fact that you're awesome. So let me ask you one last thing about Del Rio. We know it's a hot spot. You know that I know that it's a problem. Why isn't anybody fixing it? Why isn't the federal government and immigration services, whatever, DHS, going in, bolstering whatever's there, fixing the bridge, shutting it down? I mean, if I'm a cartel member, I'm thinking to myself, how dumb are they? We keep on sending them through Del Rio. Nobody's doing anything.
1: So they are trying to do some things right now. They are working on a wall structure, and they are going to be putting buoy barriers through the Rio Grande. That is the major smuggling hotspot, is the Rio Grande down here. You have to cross it. There's a river or a street called the Vega Verde Road. It's a dead-end road, which I don't understand this. How are people still making it past agents on that road when it's a dead end? I don't get it. It must be during shift change. I don't know. But say five people cross and they get loaded up in a vehicle and Border Patrol has saturated that road. Why isn't that vehicle stopped? And if it is stopped, you know what I mean? Like, because we're getting bailouts in town. So they made it through there. We're getting people on trains. So they made it through there. How are they making it out of a dead end road with that many Border Patrol agents?
0: I have no clue.
1: You know, it's It's confusing to me. They do have resources down here. They haven't, from what I understand, pulled many resources here to go help Laredo. They have specific teams working on different shifts right now, trying to, like, targeting teams, trying to find these individuals, trying to kind of cut the head of the snake off and figure out who the facilitators are and who's behind this working with the cartel, instead of just going after the low-level smuggler or somebody who gets recruited off of Snapchat, right?
0: Right.
1: So they're trying to go after the big dog in the game. But again, like, they've got some problems down here. You're seeing still some pursuits and some issues. Eagle Pass, still seeing some issues. That's why some of these pursuits end up in Del Rio, is because they come straight down the highway from Eagle Pass to Del Rio before going upwards. And so we're seeing people load up in Eagle Pass and end up in Del Rio. We're seeing people load up in Del Rio and end up in town. And so there are some issues down at the southern border still. The border is not secure. You even heard in one of my recent interviews from the former chief, Jason Owens, who was basically removed because he was under Biden. And he wasn't removed because he towed Biden's line, but Trump didn't want anything attached to Biden. So right. Unfortunately, and most agents like Jason Owens, and I believe him when he says, I don't feel confident telling the American people that the border is secure, because if it was, we would be able to interdict and respond to every threat. And he said, right now, I don't feel confident that we're doing that.
0: Wow.
1: And
0: it
1: so
0: is all-
1: that's from a former chief. Yeah,
0: it's Ali Bradley. Ali Bradley TV over on all the social media. Great follow on all of them. She gives great news reports on X, and then over on Instagram, you get a little more insight into her life, which I think is wonderful. Let me ask you about Trendy Aragua and MS-13. Are they still here? They were taking over apartment complexes in Aurora, Colorado before. They're not doing that anymore. But what is the status of them? Have we rounded them up?
1: No, they're still out there. We still see ICE reporting on, a random Trendy Aragua member that they might find in New Jersey or Colorado or Washington State. MS-13, same thing. They've both been designated as terrorist organizations under Trump, but that doesn't seem to be running them out of town, if you will. At last check, I can't remember exactly how many states they're present in, but it was 23, and that number jumped pretty substantially. I'll have to go back and look at my numbers and let you know what that one is, but I feel like it's in the 40s now that they're present in that many states, just about every state. It's almost safe to say that Trendy Aragua has been present. And so you've got the cartel present in all states. You got Trendy Aragua still out there causing problems, but you also have to understand they had so much heat on them with those apartment complexes and with other issues and all of those things being busted. It kind of seems like they're taking the more quiet approach and kind of trying to fly under the radar a little bit more, because ICE is so prevalent right now in the interior, and because they are going after these kind of bigger extortion operations that are tied to these two terrorist organizations. And so they're still present, they're still operating, they're still being arrested, but I think that they're just trying to be a little bit more quiet and fly under the radar right now, Pags.
0: A lot of them got in without us even seeing them, and a lot of gotaways, a lot of people were handed asylum claims, and they could wait for a court date. How, in practice, are Trendy Aragua and MS-13 members mixing into communities? Is it obvious who they are, that they're possible gang members? Are they getting into a community that might have a large Hispanic, population? They send their kids to school. They mix in as they're doing their nefarious deeds. Because in Colorado, they were really stupid. They were walking around with guns, and they were saying, we're taking over the apartment complex, as Aurora lied and said that they weren't doing that. What is their modus operandi now? Did they change it?
1: I think that they're doing what you said. I think that they're blending in. I think that they're able to operate within communities quietly. And I think that that's the way that they want it right now, because, again, they had so much heat on them when it came to the response from ICE and from DHS and those apartment complexes. But you have to remember, those apartment complexes were also a lot of illegal immigrants living inside of those apartment complexes.
0: Right.
1: So not a lot of people were kind of tattling on the situation. And so that could be the case now, is they could be operating in these Hispanic communities where there are people that are here illegally and no one's blowing the whistle on them because they're too scared for retaliation, or they're too scared to reach out to authorities because they're here illegally themselves and could possibly face deportation if they go, hey, by the way, I'm from Venezuela and I recognize these other guys from Venezuela.
0: Right, gotcha. No, it makes a lot of sense.
1: Farewell for them. So it could just be that it's not being reported.
0: immigration correspondent, News Nation. Of course, she's the senior immigration correspondent, Ali Bradley. Ali, I know that you're not in New Jersey, and I want to end with this. I had a reporter on the other day from, his name is Whit Lyman, who was out there outside of Delaney Hall. And as I was interviewing him, I mentioned you because I said, I remember when Ali Bradley was in Minneapolis, they were pouring water on the road to try to have the car slide off the road because it was so cold out. It's now warm. It's now almost summer. New Jersey is not under a deep freeze. So what they're doing is they're breaking up wood, I guess, and they're throwing the wood on the road in the hopes of popping tires or harming the ice up, the ice vehicles. Can you compare and contrast what you saw with your own eyes, and then you brought it to us live from Minneapolis, to what you're seeing being reported out of Delaney Hall? Is it much of the same agitators? Is it much of the same MO?
1: It seems really, really eerily similar. I mean, you had the horse patrol out there. You had riot shields out there. The agitators were so aggressive that you had these massive clashes that were so similar to what we saw in Minnesota. But you've seen a curfew now put in place. You've seen a protest zone now put in place. And the difference is the governor is working with DHS on this one. They don't want the protests to spiral out of control like what we saw in Minneapolis. Might be a little bit too late because over the weekend there were 20 people arrested and we saw a lot of clashes. So it might be a little bit late to put the toothpaste back in the tube on that one because people have already seen the optics that are outside of Delaney Hall. But now things have quieted down quite substantially with those new things in place. Like I said, the perimeter is there about a half a mile away from the facility now where they've got the protest zone. They've got a curfew in place, and the governor is kind of working with law enforcement. And that's what Mark Wayne Mullen, the DHS secretary, said was the biggest thing that was kind of the best thing that he saw in Delaney Hall was that the state police were able to actually help with crowd control and were actually able to work with them. And he said, and that's when they saw people getting arrested from Portland. He said, we're seeing the same people from Portland come all the way to New Jersey, and they're well-equipped, he said, and they're also seeing Antifa flags all over in outside of Delaney Hall as well. So they believe that these are what they call outside agitators coming to cause problems in New Jersey as well. And we were doing a live report just yesterday with one of my colleagues, with Jessica Cartaglia, and she turned around and asked one of the protesters, hey, do you know who Mark Wayne Mullen is? And they said, nope, don't know him. And they said, okay, what are you out here protesting? We'd rather not talk on camera.
0: Wow.
1: You know, and she said, I don't think a lot of people know what they're out here actually protesting at this juncture, that they don't even, the message is lost, you know.
0: If you're getting paid and you're told government bad or go to this facility, I'll give you $100 or $200. We've actually seen the ads where they're telling them, okay, go tomorrow. Don't go Thursday. Go the next day. Stand on this corner. So this is all very, very coordinated. In your reporting, I think you've told us that consistently this is coordinated.
1: It's very orchestrated, you know, and they want the pepper balls, they want the tear gas, they want that because I've seen it. I saw a guy, I have it on camera, where he said, keep shooting us. The more you shoot us, the more we like it. And they do it for the Instagram, right? It's like a badge of honor to get hit by something like that. And they're like, bring it on, we want this. Like, who would want that?
0: Right.
1: Unless you're instigating or you're trying to do it to show, look, Ma, look where I was on Thursday.
0: Yeah.
1: You know, I mean, that's the reality right now.
0: Is there any way for us to know, and last question, thanks for all the time today, Ali. We love having you on. Is there any way for us to know if these hunger strikes are real? Because, again, when I had Whit on the other day, he said he has actual reporting from inside that the snack bar is seeing record sales inside of that facility at Delaney Hall. So is this some narrative that some outside source says they're not eating and there's a hunger strike and they're not feeding them and the conditions are horrible, and then the protesters hold signs saying they're not eating, hunger strike, pop up, and it might not be happening at all inside? Is that possible?
1: I mean, there's a chance, right? DHS maintains that it's not happening. We've seen lawmakers go there and tour the facility that are right-wing lawmakers that say it's not happening. But I have not seen it with my own eyes. And you know how my reporting goes. I like to see it in order to be able to say what I know. So I don't really know what the reality is. And that's, again, going back to, we can't just take DHS's word, the Trump administration's word for everything and say, oh, okay, it's not happening then. Because it could be. There could be something going on over there. But maybe they're being offered food and they just don't want the food.
0: Yeah.
1: I'm not sure, because we saw that under the bridge in Del Rio when the Haitian crisis happened.
0: Right.
1: They actually were getting served by Rudy's, the barbecue place, and they were throwing it on the ground. Because it was not up to their, I guess, what their level of food would be. It wasn't up to their standards.
0: That's so stupid. 15 to 17,000 people underneath the bridge, and they left a massive mess. Rudy's wasn't good enough for them? They got to be crazy. Yeah. It doesn't make any sense. Allie, we appreciate the time. We appreciate the access. Leave me with this one thing, because maybe you'll be able to get in. Why don't you tell them in Delaney Hall that you'll go to New Jersey, you, Allie Bradley, and just let me in. Let me go see what the facility is. Let me go talk to the people that are in here. Because we don't have any truth in reporting. You're right. The administration's going to say nothing's going on. The other side's going to say they're killing them inside. Let you in.
1: Well, why not let everybody in? Why not bring a live stream camera in there then?
0: Yes.
1: If you're so adamant that what's happening.

0: Good idea. Put live streams in. Ali, I got to go. You got to go. I appreciate taking the time. Next time, you got to get out and walk and talk. You didn't do it this time, and I'm a little disappointed, but it's always great to have you. It's Ali Bradley.
1: Do the butterfly tags.
0: No, we're good today. I think that we've used up the time. Senior immigration correspondent, News Nation. Follow her everywhere at Ali Bradley TV. We're back after this. Stay right here.

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1: ball games,
0: and maybe enjoying some time on the water.
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8: At first glance, Terrence and Shania have nothing in common. 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Shania, on the other hand, just turned 45. She owns a coffee shop, she is married with two kids, and has never smoked. 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

appreciate Halle Bradley coming on, get it done as she always does. Great information, solid performance as always, and make sure you go check her out on News Nation, because she just

0: does a great job. I just think that that's the right thing to do. Go right now and let reporters in, put a live stream in there. Why exactly would you shut anybody out from going and seeing what's actually going on? Because instead of getting the allegations and the complaints from the left and the stupid Antifa idiots showing up, why not just say, look, this is the inside. It's clean. You got medical. You got food. You got everything available that these people could possibly want. What's the question? If you don't let people inside, then they're free to speculate or they're free to lie and set a narrative that has even more idiots show up. One of the strongest things that jumped out at me during that conversation was the fact that so many people that are there don't have any idea who Mark Wayne Mullen is. They don't have any idea what the DHS is. They have no idea exactly what's going on inside. They just know that they're there. But why are you protesting? I'd rather not say on camera. All right, tell me off camera. They had nothing to say there either. There's a whole lot of stupid going on. And then the left in the Senate and in the House and in the New Jersey government can all lie and act like, well, what they're saying is true. That is Sam Gotta Go. That is Polo. I am Joe. We're back tomorrow, same time, same place. See you then. Bye.
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8: News this hour from Town Hall. I'm Keith Peters in Washington. Democrats redrew California's congressional map to counter President Trump's efforts in Texas. The primary today will test whether it pays off for them.
9: California Democrats got voters to let them redraw the state's congressional map to potentially gain 5 seats in the U.S. House to counter GOP redistricting in Texas. Today's primary tests it that paid off. Political analyst Melissa Michelson explains why.
10: The top two vote getter system, which means that all of the candidates, regardless of political party, run on the same ballot. And that means that sometimes you get a race where it's two Democrats running against each other in November. Other times you get two Republicans.
9: In this case, Democrats hope it's their party in November. I'm Julie Walker.
8: The White House Correspondents Association dinner has been rescheduled.
11: The dinner in April with President Trump in attendance was interrupted.
12: Everybody stay down, stay down!
11: The gunman who prosecutors say tried to assassinate the president tried and failed to get into the venue. Weijia Zhang, president of the White House Correspondents Association, says the dinner will be held July 24th at the Waldorf Astoria in Washington, formerly the Trump International Hotel. President Trump says he will be there. On social media, he called the rescheduling a sign of strength and fortitude, and added, "We cannot allow lunatics to change our way of life or even its scheduling." Ed Donahue, Washington.
8: The Trump administration is scrapping plans to create a $1.8 billion fund meant to compensate allies of the president, retreating from a program that faced setbacks in the court and a fierce political backlash that had threatened to stall key elements of the White House agenda. On Wall Street, the Dow up by 228 points. The NASDAQ rose 7. The S&P advanced 9. More at townhall.com.
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8: Five American cruise ship passengers exposed to the Hanta virus are leaving a Nebraska quarantine facility.
0: Health officials say they will complete monitoring at home after remaining symptom-free. They arrived in Nebraska 3 weeks ago following a deadly Hanta virus outbreak on a South Atlantic cruise. The virus usually spreads through rodent droppings, but the Andes virus may spread between people in rare cases. 13 cases, including 3 deaths, are linked to the ship. There have been no U.S. cases connected to the ship, and the risk remains low. John Scott reporting.
8: NASA says a fireball as heavy as an elephant caused the double boom that rang out over New England. The agency said Monday the meteor was about 5 feet wide and traveling at an estimated 42,000 miles per hour. News and analysis at townhall.com. From Washington, I'm Keith Peters reporting.
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9: Eventually gain 5 seats in the U.S. House to counter GOP redistricting in Texas. Today's primary test, if that paid off, political analyst Alyssa Michelson explains why.
10: The top two vote-getter system, which means that all of the candidates, regardless of political party, run on the same ballot. And that means that sometimes you get a race where it's two Democrats running against each other in November. Other times you get two Republicans.
9: In this case,
21: 321 cases, 166 more cases are suspected, 49 confirmed deaths. They're calling this one of the most deadliest outbreaks of Ebola. To talk about it is a woman who is well known. She has appeared in the Netflix documentary Pandemic, How to Prevent an Outbreak. She is also an infectious disease epidemiologist at the Harvard Belfour Center. Saira Madad, Dr. Saira Madad, welcome to America at Night. Thanks for joining us.
22: Thanks for having me on.
21: Let's first talk about the conditions in the Congo and the cultural issues when it comes to all this, because one of the hardest things, it seems, in treating this is a number of things going on in the Congo, and that is the lack of trust with the citizens and the government. Talk about that for a moment.
22: Yeah, absolutely. Well, I'll first start off by sharing that, you know, the Ebola outbreak remains quite serious. We're starting to get a bit of a clearer picture. Today the World Health Organization shared some great insights and lowered the case count because the suspected cases, which were a large number as testing continues, were found to not necessarily have Ebola, but malaria, typhoid, and other infectious diseases that's more endemic and prevalent in that area. So that's a bit of a good news, but this is not a victory lap. There's still a lot that has to be done, and there's multiple epicenters. So what's complicating and challenging in this current outbreak is that there's, first, a lot of cross-border spread. There's lots of healthcare worker infections, which is extremely unfortunate and a huge red flag to many of us. And it's also happening in a conflict-affected region where you also have a humanitarian crisis unfolding among so many other complexities. You mentioned, and we'll talk about some of the traditional burial risks that is complicating the matter, because when we talk about Ebola, this is a high-consequence infectious disease, meaning that it has a high case fatality rate, so the chances of if you get it and dying is quite high. And one of the times you're most infectious is, unfortunately, when the individual has expired. Their blood is teeming, with the virus. And so when you have these burial practices of washing, kissing, holding the body, that is a potential means of transmitting the virus. And so there is that risk, of spread during traditional burials. And that's why you need to have dignified burials and have that conversation with the family and friends. So there's a lot of, deep challenges. And then you've mentioned, obviously, a lot of trust issues as well that's complicating the matter. So there's obviously a lot to talk about, but one of the things that I'll just quickly mention and then, happy to take additional questions is, this is not just a infectious disease response. This is a cultural and trust issue that's complicating this medical crisis. And so when you're looking at conflict and displacement coupled with poverty as well as past trauma, this is really causing this unfortunate outbreak just to continue on. So there's a lot that has to happen.
21: Yeah, I want to go back and just point out to what you mentioned. One of the cultural differences is during funerals in the Congo, it's a celebration of life, and they touch the body, they kiss the body, and you're saying that somebody who died of Ebola, that's when they're most infectious, and so the people, while putting it during the funerals, it is considered a super spreader event in a sense.
22: That's correct. So traditional burial rituals can become high-risk transmission events because, as I mentioned, they involve washing, touching, kissing, or preparing the body. And these rituals are deeply meaningful for family and friends. And so the response here has to really be trauma-informed and with compassion. You can't just dismiss and say, well, we're going to go ahead and bury this in a way that is safe. It really needs to be a dignified burial process. And the goal here is dignified burial and protecting families while respecting grief and faith and cultural practices. And this is a challenge outbreak after outbreak as it relates to Ebola. And that's where having community trust is just so, so important. And what you're seeing right now play out is that, you know, there is that trust issue, which is becoming extremely challenging. That's, you know, translating into family and friends even burning Ebola treatment centers because they're not getting their loved one who has expired back to them for the burial process that they prefer. And so having that trust, having that communication is so essential. And the most important thing is that this is a regional and community, solution. This is not, you know, someone coming from overseas kind of dictating their response. This is very much boots on the ground, trusted messengers in their community that can have these conversations. And we obviously want to supplement that with international and regional support that's happening right now.
21: Doctor, you mentioned some of the aid workers are getting sick. How is that possible?
22: Yeah, so, you know, Ebola is called a disease of compassion and caregiving because, you know, when we talk about Ebola spreading, it is through close contact, through, you know, bodily fluids or contaminated objects. And so when someone is giving care to an individual who's affected with Ebola, the chances of them getting exposed to those bodily fluids is quite high or contaminated surfaces, and then they get it. And so caregivers really have been one of the high-risk groups of getting Ebola, especially healthcare workers, right, because they're caring for these individuals. I want to also mention, females. If you look at the demographics of who gets Ebola more often in terms of gender, you're seeing females a lot of times get Ebola more often because they are the primary caregivers. And that really shows you why it's really important to not only have a trauma-informed care, but understand the statistics and the data behind, you know, where, how is this spreading? And as, because we know this is a caregiving, it's a disease of also caregiving, you want to target that.
21: Dr. Syra Madad is with us, infectious disease epidemiologist at the Harvard Belfour Center. Doctor, the United States pulled out of the World Health Organization. We also defunded a lot of the USAID. How much of that pullback by the U.S. is hampering some of these efforts?
22: Yeah, well, I think two things can be true at the same time. One, the U.S. walking away from its responsibility from a global health security standpoint is deeply troubling and certainly has added fuel to the fire in this outbreak. Had we continued to, provide investment in global health security, ensuring that we have a good CDC, workforce that is strong, we would have certainly been able to help in this outbreak much earlier, provide the support that they need. That's not to say we're not providing support now. You're hearing the United States government providing not just funding, but also backing up research and sending CDC staff boots on the ground, which is great. So two things could be, true at the same time. We are providing support. There's a lot of great people working on the ground, a lot of these colleagues that I know myself, so I want to make sure that their service that they're providing on the international scale gets recognized. But at the same time, the federal government cutting back on the funding and the workforce here domestically and the funding internationally and these infrastructures that we need from a global health security standpoint is deeply troubling and has added to, unfortunately, the delay in this outbreak, not only being detected, but being able to contain it in a timely fashion.
21: Doctor, how worried are you that this is contained, could be contained, and how worried are you that it could spread to other countries?
22: It can absolutely be contained. We've seen multiple Ebola outbreaks happen before, and they've all been contained. And so this is not a matter of, can we contain it? It's a matter of how fast can we contain it? And that question relates to how fast can we pour in resources and support to the affected epicenters, not just saying, hey, we're going to close our borders. We're not going to let individuals back into this country. We want to actually support the response in the epicenters that are happening, as well as fortify, obviously, our response and preparedness measures. And so if we're able to provide that support and resources and the research, right, we want to make sure we have candidate vaccines and therapeutics available in this outbreak, which is happening. There's lots of research happening behind the scenes, but right now it's still true in public health bread and butter, which is testing, isolation, quarantine, healthcare services, supportive care. In the absence of these medical countermeasures, it's the true public health strategy that has worked outbreak after outbreak. So I'm confident that we will be able to get this contained. It's a matter of if and how is really up to us.
21: Doctor, talk about this strain, because this is a different or new strain of Ebola where there are no vaccines and no cures.
22: Yeah. So, you know, when we talk about, Ebola virus disease, there are, six different types, if you will. Everything from Zaire, which is the more common one that we've seen in the previous Ebola outbreaks, to the one we're facing today in the DRC and Uganda, which is the Bundibugyo virus, the Bundibugyo virus disease. And so when we talk about this particular Ebola virus, it's very similar to the other ones where the transmission is very similar, direct contact with blood or bodily fluids, contaminated surfaces. Symptoms are also very, very similar, can usually take anywhere from 2 to 21 days, oftentimes 8 to 10 days to become symptomatic. And the treatment here, unfortunately, compared to the other Ebola virus diseases like Zaire, we don't have any approved vaccines or medical countermeasures. But as I mentioned, there is a lot of funding happening, and there are a couple of really great candidate vaccines that are being explored. The issue is now, you know, how fast can we have these candidate vaccines in the response to the current Ebola outbreak? And we're still months away. And as we know, people are getting infected, every day. People are dying every day. And so we need this right now, but it's not going to be available right away. There's still, a few months from now. So this is where we need to make sure we're providing good public health care, which is kind of our bread and butter here.
21: Doctor, how deadly is this Ebola strand? Can you survive? And do we have any idea what the success rate is? And are there any treatments that can make it easier?
22: Well, there is some, great news that has come out recently, which is that six individuals recently have recovered that have been infected with Ebola in this outbreak. So that goes to show you that, A, people can survive Ebola virus disease if they get early treatment and care, meaning they get supportive care in a healthcare facility. So when we talk about the case fatality rate, so the chance of somebody dying from the Bundibugyo virus if they get infected is anywhere from 30 to 50%. And that's where we want to make sure people are connected with healthcare services, and they seek out, these Ebola treatment centers that are being stood up in the region across DRC and Uganda. But that's also where, we're seeing that trust issue, right? If people don't trust the response, people don't trust the healthcare workers, or they don't believe that this is a real virus, they're not going to go and seek treatment. And that's where we need to address the mis and disinformation that is happening and prevalent in those communities.
21: Dr. Syra Madad is with us. She is an infectious disease epidemiologist at the Harvard Belfort Center. You know, doctor, living through COVID-19, and you talk about trust issues and people not believing the government and people doing their own thing. There are a lot of similarities. If one doesn't have to look too far, there's a lot of similarities between some of the actions of the people of Congo and the United States, in that they don't believe the government, they do what they want to do, and the virus spread, COVID spread because of that, and it seems like Ebola spread because of that.
22: Yeah, mis and disinformation is a huge public health challenge. In fact, I would call it a public health emergency as we talk about mis and disinformation. And we experience this here in the United States, as you've mentioned. We're seeing this play out in the Ebola outbreak happening right now. And this is where we really need to make sure we're constantly doing a great job and providing really good public health communication and science communication from trusted voices. And, this shouldn't happen in the middle of a crisis. This is work that has to happen during peacetime, blue skies, when everything is going well. You want to hear from your public health officials, build that trust, maintain that trust, and make sure they understand that these healthcare institutions and these public health agencies are really here to help you and support you to really live your healthiest life possible here in the United States, as well as in other countries, that continue to experience this. And this is an ongoing challenge for many of us. I work in this field of healthcare and public health, and I constantly see mis and disinformation. We see travel six times faster than true factual evidence-based information. So we're often always behind the eight ball, and we're always trying to play catch up outbreak after outbreak. And we really need to really change up the way that we look at building trust in our communities, because this is, an ongoing issue. And as we experience more outbreaks, potentially even more pandemics in the future, trust is really going to be the earthly heel of our response here.
21: Dr. Syra Madad is with us, infectious disease epidemiologist at the Harvard Belfort Center. And if she sounds familiar, yes, she was part of that Netflix Emmy-nominated docuseries, Pandemic, How to Prevent an Outbreak. Doctor, thank you for your information on a busy night. Thank you for your work, and we'll talk to you down the road.
22: Thank you for having me.
21: You got it. Interesting stuff. America at Night, we're just getting started. Back in a moment.
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0: Six,
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6: All right, so we had a little bit of a technical glitch today. This morning, we were supposed to send out the barbecue rib recipe, and everything was according to plan. Here's what happened. Too many people signed up for the ribs recipe, and the system crashed. So we had to call in tech support. We finally got it fixed. And Alex was able to send it out at some point in the afternoon. So we apologize. Some people got a couple of, I think it came in three or four different texts because it wasn't long, but it was only so long and so many texts. So I think it was three or four. Some got a couple texts. Some didn't get any. Some got two or three. So we apologize. But we finally got the system upgraded and solved. But good problem to have. The system broke. So many people are getting the rib recipe, so that was really good. We're going to keep doing this. We had such fun doing it, and so many people enjoyed it. And so we're going to ask guests if they've got recipes or, coupons, gift certificates, things like that. We'll be able to text out all that type of stuff. So all you have to do is to be part of the show and to be on our list, on our text list. All you have to do is text your name and number to 1-844-2-McGraw, 1-844-262-4729. Alex of the system will send you back a link. You follow the link, and then you are part of the show. You'll get our daily rundown each and every night. And, of course, from time to time, where we've got things from the National Park or chefs come in and got recipes and things like that, we will pass all of those things on to you guys as being a part of the show. So that's how that works. That's a pretty good deal. Stay right there, because the next segment we're going to talk to a professor, a lawyer from Washington, D.C. Florida is the first state in the nation to sue OpenAI. And the argument is that they are causing damage to young children. There was a case where the victims of a shooting, the victims' families of a shooting, are suing OpenAI. But this is where a state, like the state went after the cigarettes, the tobaccos, right? Florida's going after OpenAI, saying, guess what, you people? You are detriment to society. So we'll talk about that coming up. And then next hour, it's National Park Day. It's in honor of the 250th anniversary. We every other week we check in with a national park, and this week's national park is the national park dedicated to the first ladies. I had no idea. We're going to find out together. So that's America at Night tonight. Thanks for staying up with us. We're back in a moment. Stay right there.

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2: News this hour from Town Hall. I'm Keith Peters in Washington. Democrats redrew California's congressional map to counter President Trump's efforts in Texas. The primary today will test whether it pays off for them.
3: California Democrats got voters to let them redraw the state's congressional map to potentially gain 5 seats in the U.S. House to counter GOP redistricting in Texas. Today's primary tests if that paid off. Political analyst Melissa Michelson explains why.
4: The top two vote-getter system, which means that all of the candidates, regardless of political party, run on the same ballot. And that means that sometimes you get a race where it's two Democrats running against each other in November. Other times you get two Republicans.
3: In this case, Democrats hope it's their party in November. I'm Julie Walker.
2: The White House Correspondents Association dinner has been rescheduled.
5: The dinner in April with President Trump in attendance was interrupted.
6: Everybody stay down, stay down!
5: The gunman who prosecutors say tried to assassinate the president tried and failed to get into the venue. Weijia Zhang, president of the White House Correspondents Association, says the dinner will be held July 24th at the Waldorf Astoria in Washington, formerly the Trump International Hotel. President Trump says he will be there. On social media, he called the rescheduling a sign of strength and fortitude, and added, we cannot allow lunatics to change our way of life or even its scheduling. Ed Donahue, Washington.
2: The Trump administration is scrapping plans to create a $1.8 billion fund meant to compensate allies of the president, retreating from a program that faced setbacks in the court and a fierce political backlash that had threatened to stall key elements of the White House agenda. On Wall Street, the Dow up by 228 points, the NASDAQ rose 7, the S&P advanced 9. More at townhall.com.
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2: Five American cruise ship passengers exposed to the Hanta virus are leaving a Nebraska quarantine facility.
9: Health officials say they will complete monitoring at home after remaining symptom-free. They arrived in Nebraska 3 weeks ago following a deadly hantavirus outbreak on a South Atlantic cruise. The virus usually spreads through rodent droppings, but the Andes virus may spread between people in rare cases. 13 cases, including 3 deaths, are linked to the ship. There have been no U.S. cases connected to the ship, and the risk remains low. John Scott reporting.
2: NASA says a fireball as heavy as an elephant caused the double boom that rang out over New England. The agency said Monday the meteor was about 5 feet wide and traveling at an estimated 42,000 miles per hour. News and analysis at townhall.com. From Washington, I'm Keith Peters reporting.
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0: This is America at Night with McGraw-Milhaven.
1: Hey, we've got some breaking news. The Supreme Court chimes in. It's not surprising, but it is breaking. I'll just toss it in here. The Alabama gerrymandered map, which they wanted to change, and a court said, sorry, this is not going to work. The Supreme Court has now trumped that, ruled that, and said that Alabama is now allowed to use the GOP-friendly House map. So the Supreme Court has spoken on the Alabama redistricting, and all systems go for the map that GOP wanted to use, apparently, in Alabama. That's the latest there. Also, today, or I should say yesterday, Florida's Attorney General filed a first-in-the-nation state-led civil lawsuit against OpenAI and its CEO, Sam Altman. The suit alleges all sorts of aggressive marketing to millions of Floridians, addicted products specifically targeting minors, while actively concealing systematic risks and suppressing explicit internal safety warnings. Let's see where this goes, and let's see what we think. Policy director at the Alliance for Secure AI. It's a prominent Washington, D.C. nonprofit organization dedicated to advocating for strict federal and state safety guardrails when it comes to artificial intelligence. Ricky Parikh joins us. Ricky, welcome to America at Night.
2: Thanks for having me.
1: Explain this lawsuit. What does it mean?
2: Yeah, it's pretty significant. Like you said, it's the first state enforcement action against an AI company. You know, to date, every prior lawsuit against OpenAI has been brought by private plaintiffs, so individual families who are seeking damages on behalf of their families who have fell victim to these chatbots. But when a state attorney general files a lawsuit, that's the state exercising its authority on behalf of its residents. You know, the attorney general has subpoena power, investigative resources, and the
1: All right, we lost him. What happened? We lost him. We had him, and we lost him. Here's what we'll do. I really was looking forward to it. Let me see if I can pause for a second and see if we can get him. Don't forget, text message is 1-844-2-McGraw. This is called a stall. 1-844-2-McGraw. 1-844-262-4729. This is a four corners. You're listening, and all of a sudden, though, the line goes blank. All right, we're getting them back here in a second. Policy director at the Alliance for Secure AI, Ricky Parikh. I don't know what happened. You were in the middle of a brilliant point and technology.
2: Yeah, sorry about that.
1: Yeah, no, go ahead. Yeah. Finish your thought.
2: Yeah, so as I was saying, the attorney general has subpoena power and can seek systemic remedies. So they can get court orders or injunctions that can actually change how the product works for everyone. So it's a significant shift. So from the individual harm cases that the families are bringing to the state, basically saying that this product is a public safety concern. So significant change, and the Florida Attorney General is taking a significant step that could lead to significant changes.
1: Do you see other states following suit and joining this lawsuit?
2: Yeah, potentially. I think the case that the Attorney General made in his complaint, it's pretty, he built the case against both the company and Sam Altman specifically about specific decisions and design choices that the company has made over the past 40 years that took it from, you know, a safety-focused nonprofit to an $850 billion company within 4 years. And he sort of documents the different decisions that the CEO made and this different marketing, you know, the untruths that they've told through their marketing campaign that have led to serious cases of harm that are also documented in this complaint.
1: Yeah, so that's what the some of the victims' families are sort of bringing to, right, is that you hear these stories that a young person gets on there and all of a sudden the artificial intelligence, quote unquote, leads them down a path of violence or harm to themselves and or others. And it seems like there aren't any guardrails to this artificial intelligence. Is that sort of what they're getting at?
2: Yeah, absolutely. So this particular model, this is GPT-4o, is really the model that's at the center of several cases brought by individuals' families. At least 7 suicides, a mass killing event in British Columbia, and overdose deaths, and, cases of psychological manipulation. And what the Attorney General is saying is that OpenAI was facing competitive pressure from Google in early 2024, and they really needed to release an updated model. And the complaint sort of documents from testimony from employees and from public statements that the CEO moved to launch the new model to beat Google to the market. And instead of doing months of safety testing that they usually require, they did a 1-week evaluation, rushed it to market, kind of overruled safety personnel who demanded more time, and put this in market. And the model that they put in market is one that has now been known to be highly sycophantic, so very flattering to the user. And that flattery is what led to further engagement, that led to people to pay for accounts to increase OpenAI's bottom line, and therefore led to profit, led to more profit margins over the safety concerns. And that's the pattern that I think the Attorney General in Florida and other attorney generals are really using against OpenAI and other tech companies out there, where this sort of consistent pattern to prioritize profit and engagement over safety has led to significant harm in the real world.
1: Ricky Parikh, there is a part of the, let me get my facts right, the Telecommunications Act of 1996 or something, that's Section 230 that shields some of these tech companies from some of the things that others post on their website. Does that affect this and or shield OpenAI with this?
2: No, yeah. So that is the Communications Decency Act, which is Section 230 that provides platforms with liability protection. So basically immunity from prosecution for things that are posted by their users. That only applies to social media platforms like YouTube and Facebook, where a user is posting content. That allows for people to post whatever they want without Facebook or Google being held accountable for that. That is sort of an outdated law that I think a lot of people, including myself, think have provided too much immunity and too much leeway to these companies to get away with things. But regardless, this is a different case. And I think what the Attorney General here is stating in this complaint is that ChatGPT is a product and subject to existing product liability laws. Just like, the toys that we buy at the store or the cars that we buy at the dealer, they are products that their manufacturers are required to make safe for the public before they're made available. And if their products cause harm, much like a car, if the brakes don't work, or a toy, if it starts smoking or malfunctioning, the manufacturer is held liable for the harm that is caused. That's exactly what's happening in this case. These chatbots, ChatGPT, Claude, Gemini, they are products that are being made available. And what the Attorney General is arguing is that they are this sycophancy or this flattering nature is a design choice that these companies made in order to increase engagement. And that design choice is leading to harm, and therefore the company should be held liable for the harm that is being caused.
1: One of the things OpenAI embraced was sort of pornography and or erotica. Is that involved in this case at all?
2: It's not involved in that case, but I think that is another indicator of the company making a design choice in order to boost engagement. I think they've sort of since then have decided not to do that. They got a lot of criticism to not go down that path, but I think the initial idea was basically for this very same issue of needing to boost the numbers of subscribers and people who use the product and to increase engagement and keep people on the platform, keep using the product for longer and to sign up for subscriptions to increase their user base. Yeah, they're no longer doing that because I think they saw like the error of their ways, but that was like another design choice that they were considering.
1: Recently, there was a lawsuit between Sam Altman and Elon Musk that ended because apparently the statute of limitations ran out. But that was they were slinging mud at each other, and both Elon Musk and Sam Altman took the stand. Anything from that case can transfer to this case in Florida. Did we learn anything from that case in California that can be used here in Florida?
2: Well, yeah, so that was a case about corporate structure. Elon Musk, an early investor, was complaining that Sam Altman turned this nonprofit into a for-profit. I think what was relevant from that case was sort of the testimony that came out that is some of it is cited in this complaint about Sam Altman's behavior as CEO. He was famously fired briefly because his board did not trust him. They found him to be misleading and untruthful. And some of that, some of those complaints from his former board members is in this complaint by the attorney general to show that Sam Altman is not someone who you can take at his word and has sort of decided that had made these decisions to increase engagement without really considering safety considerations. Some of that was used in this complaint to demonstrate Sam Altman's leadership qualities and decision-making style.
1: Here's what I don't understand about artificial intelligence. Take the Wall Street Journal. They have reporters, they have editors, they have a whole infrastructure. They report on a story. And then I go to OpenAI and I ask a question. OpenAI reads the Wall Street Journal and spits out the answer that they got from the Wall Street Journal. Why isn't that copyright infringement? Why can't I upload a copyrighted song to YouTube, but they can read and scrub the Wall Street Journal, the New York Times, and all these other news outlets and spit that information to me and make money on it?
2: Well, your right question, and it is potentially copyright infringement. In fact, the New York Times is suing OpenAI for this very question because ChatGPT and Gemini and Claude all scraped websites to, collect copyrighted material. I think at this point, a lot of companies, I think the Wall Street Journal has a deal with OpenAI to do this, so they're getting paid, and other companies have deals with other publications have deals with other companies to do this. But fundamentally, you're right. I think at baseline, it is copyright infringement. That is currently being litigated in courts, and hopefully we'll have an answer soon. But those are active cases that are happening right now.
1: Yeah. Tell me back to this Florida case. How long do you think this will this be a 10-year case? Will this be like the tobacco case? We'll be talking about this in 2035, or will there be some resolution to this somewhere in the relatively near future?
2: Well, the timing is super interesting. This comes in the midst of OpenAI and its competitors getting ready to file IPOs and go public to list their stock and get investors to invest in their companies. So, investors on Wall Street are doing their due diligence right now on whether this company is worthy of investment. And lawsuits like this from an attorney general increase the risk and create pressure on the company's board to make changes. So this could lead to a settlement or some changes that lead to the attorney general dropping this lawsuit. But, this is not something that Wall Street investors really like to see. And, to your point earlier, if other states join this case, and there's a, enormous body of evidence for them to do that, that would create real institutional risk for the investors. So that creates a lot of pressure on the company to sort of make some decisions. And then hopefully, this also increases the pressure on Congress and our policymakers to pass laws to require companies to make sure that their products are incredibly safe and to market them effectively and properly and to make sure kids' privacy is secure and that they don't lead down these dark paths that lead to self-harm or public safety risks. And hopefully, this creates that pressure for members of Congress to act as well.
1: That was a good joke there, Ricky Parikh. The Congress will act to guardrails, right? Radio and television have all sorts of community standard rules and regulations, and the country melted down over a wardrobe malfunction. But these bots who are doing harm to our children, we don't really care to regulate. It is the most bizarre thing in the world to watch.
2: Well, look, Fox News poll came out last week. 80% of the public, both Democrats and Republicans, overwhelmingly support slowing down the development of artificial intelligence and putting safeguards in place. So, the general public is overwhelmingly on the side of, more safeguards, more safety. Midterm elections are coming up, and there are a number of candidates who are running for Congress this year who are specifically running on making sure that, you know, our government does something about artificial intelligence. You know, if we're to believe what the people building this say, AI will impact every sector of our society. And there's a lot of work to be done before we get there. And hopefully, the American people are speaking out against data centers, are very concerned about their jobs, are very concerned about their kids. Hopefully that will lead to voting for people in this election cycle who come to Congress next year and start passing some laws. Be done before AI sort of totally infiltrates our society.
1: Yeah, Ricky Parikh joins us. He's policy director at the Alliance for Secure AI. It's a prominent Washington, D.C. nonprofit organization dedicated for strict federal and safety guardrails for artificial intelligence. Ricky Parikh, good stuff. Thanks for the insight. Be safe, and thanks for checking in.
2: Thanks so much.
1: You got it. America at Night, back in a moment.
0: America at Night with McGraw-Millhaven.
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10: Hey, we've got some news. Apparently, the United States military and Iran both reported a flurry of new strikes. The Trump administration paints a murky picture of where the diplomatic efforts stood to end the war. U.S. CENTCOM reported that Iran launched missiles and drone strikes on Kuwait and Bahrain. They seem failed in flight, or others were intercepted. There's also something else that happened. The Treasury Department imposed sanctions on Iran's largest cryptocurrency exchange and some of its founders on Tuesday, accusing them of helping the Iranian government to evade sanctions, pay for militant activities, and transfer wealth abroad. The crypto exchange Nobitex has provided significant support to Iran's government before and during the war, the Treasury Department said in a statement. Through Nobitex, the Iranian government has been able to evade financial restrictions, support Islamic Revolutionary Guard Corps and its proxy militias abroad, move money internationally. So says the Treasury Department. Well, what happens if they start using like Bitcoin or Trump's coin? Could they use those cryptocurrencies? I thought they were supposed to be masked and private, and you weren't supposed to know what they were using. And so, right, that was the whole idea. What's if Iran starts to use Bitcoin or Dogecoin or the Trump coin? What? I'm not trying to be a nudge. I'm actually asking a legitimate question. If I'm Iran, why don't they just transfer their wealth through Bitcoins? Why would they use Nobitex? Seems weird.

0: that's sort of the problems of this cryptocurrency. It's designed for drug dealers and criminal activity and people who don't want to be found out about. They want to move money around illegally, which is what Iran is doing. It's a question to ask an official. All right, stay right there. Next hour, we're going to talk about the national park. For first ladies, this is a new one on me. We're going to find out together. Stay right there. Our executive director is Alex Hinton. Our engineer tonight is Richard Good. I'm McGraw Milhaven. This is America at Night on Westwood One.
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0: news this hour from Town Hall. I'm Keith Peters in Washington. The nation's eyes are on California this evening as two political races grab the public's attention.
1: In the governor's race to replace term-limited Gavin Newsom, about 60 candidates are on the ballot, and the L.A. mayor's race is hotly contested, with Democrat incumbent Karen Bass fending off Republican former reality star Spencer Pratt.
0: Correspondent Julie Walker reporting. Democrats also convinced California voters to let them redraw the state's congressional map to counter the five-seat gain Republicans hope to earn in Texas when they revise that state's map at the president's urging. President Trump has tapped Bill Pulte, head of the Federal Housing Finance Agency, to serve as acting director of national intelligence. He's getting a mixed reaction from senators. Texas Senator John Cornyn was asked about President Trump tapping Pulte.
2: I see no evidence of any qualifications for that job.
0: While Florida Senator Rick Scott says he's not concerned about Bill Pulte's lack of national security or intelligence experience.
3: If you look at most of these jobs, it's always helpful to have a background, but it's also you want people that are good at process, because that's a lot of this is organizing things. So I think he'll do a good job.
0: The White House Correspondents' Dinner has been rescheduled.
4: President Trump taking to his Truth Social page, saying the dinner is back on and scheduled for July 24th. The president writing, "This announcement is a very good thing in that we cannot allow lunatics to change our way of life or even its scheduling. I was asked to be there and speak and have accepted."
0: Correspondent Laura Winters reporting. On Wall Street, the Dow by 228 points, the NASDAQ rose 7, the S&P 500 advanced 9. More on these stories at townhall.com.
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0: Have you ever wondered how pigeons find their way home?
6: A new study finds some birds orient themselves using both the sun and the Earth's magnetic field as a compass, but it's still not clear exactly how they do this. Scientists searched for magnetic clues in pigeons' organs and found a strong signal in a very unexpected place: immune cells in the liver. More work, though, is needed to verify the pigeons navigate this way and to firm up just how those signals do get to the brain. Jason Walker reporting.
0: Grammy Award-winning R&B singer Peebo Bryson has died at the age of 75. He was mostly known for his Disney duets Beauty and the Beast and A Whole New World. He died Tuesday after having suffered a stroke. News and analysis at townhall.com. From Washington, I'm Keith Peters.
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13: Well, that are good.
14: Of 60 Minutes said that the current executive producer of 60 Minutes was murdering 60 Minutes, and the outrage he had and the dust up at the staff meeting. Well, 24 hours later, it is now official. CBS News has fired 60 Minutes correspondent Scott Pelley today after a contentious meeting with management in response to the criticism of the new management. Now, here's what's interesting. Apparently, there was a statement that Nick Bilton, who's the new executive director, he's the tech journalist, the tech mogul and the tech journalist who's now taking over 60 Minutes. Apparently, he wrote Scott Pelley on Tuesday, and apparently that's been leaked. I mean, there's not a whole lot of privacy going on in this story, but let me just read for you what is being reported. So, apparently, the executive producer, Nick Bilton, wrote to Scott Pelley tonight, quote, "Despite yesterday's misconduct, I had hoped that in sitting down with you today, we could find a path forward together. You made it clear that you are not interested in such a path. Your antipathy to the future of this show has come through loud and clear, and I have heard you. Therefore, your employment at CBS is terminated for cause, effective immediately." Now, Scott Pelley mentioned in the scathing staff meeting yesterday with Bagels. I mean, it wasn't all bad. They had New York City Bagels there. They were trying to talk with him. He didn't want to meet with him before that. And then Monday's meeting yesterday, remember, he said, you're not welcome here. Why did you take a job where you will never be welcome? Scott Pelley's gotten a lot of support inside of CBS. But also, he's gotten some criticism, saying that he was grandstanding, it wasn't appropriate, it was rude, you handle those things in private. So there's been a lot of support, but there's also been some criticism out there. Some insiders at CBS said, according to this CNN story, that Scott Pelley was daring CBS to fire him. Yeah, obviously. The detractors at the network said he acted like a bully at the staff meeting, but his supporters said that he was just standing up for his colleagues trying to protect the 60 Minutes franchise. He was supposed to start his summer vacation, but stuck around for the staff meeting. It's always that last staff meeting of the year. By the way, the CBS spokesman had no comment. Scott Pelley did not respond immediately for comment. So Scott Pelley out at 60 Minutes. Look, you've got to, we're going to talk about this more in the next hour, but you got to figure Scott Pelley, I don't know anything about 60 Minutes. I only know what I see on TV. I have no inside information. I know nothing. But you got to figure the guy's relatively well-respected there, right? He was head of the CBS Evening News for a while, and he's probably the longest-tenured guy at 60 Minutes. He's got to be well-respected, well-trusted. You can assume that there's going to be more people who walk out right behind him, unless this is a Jerry Maguire situation where he walks out and only his assistant walks out with him, right? I mean, it could be one of those deals, but it could be a mass exodus from 60 Minutes. You have to question, what is Leslie Stahl going to do? What are some of the other correspondents going to do? I don't know. What about the producers? It's not just the people in front of the camera. It's all the other people. I mean, could there be a mass exodus? I don't know. I don't know, but there's clearly a bit of an issue going on with 60 Minutes. But Scott Pelley fired by CBS after yesterday's outburst at the staff meeting. Wonder if there were any bagels left from yesterday's meeting. All right, that's the latest. We'll talk about it next hour. I've pontificated enough. Time to talk about the national parks in honor of America's 250th birthday. We couldn't get a UFC fight going, but we do have a deal with the National Park Foundation. And tonight's park is going to be the First Lady's National Historic Site. That's right, there is a national park dedicated to First Ladies. I had no idea. It's a library and a museum. And we'll come back and talk about it with the president and CEO of the Friends Group, David Lee. We will do that next. Stay right there. America at Night, back in a moment.
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14: In honor of America's 250th birthday, we have had a successful series with the National Park Foundation. We highlight a national park from time to time. We do it every 2 weeks. And tonight, you're in luck because in Canton, Ohio, of course, we know about the Pro Football Hall of Fame. Well, about 3 miles from the Pro Football Hall of Fame, 8 minutes by car, after you're done at the Pro Football Hall of Fame in Canton, Ohio, you can go visit the First Lady's National Historic Site. It is a national park. To talk about it, David Lee, President and CEO of the National First Lady's Library and Museum. David Lee, welcome to America at Night.
24: Well, thanks for having me. Glad to be with you guys this evening.
14: I had no idea. I suspect this is a relatively new one. I had no idea the women of the First Ladies had a national park. Take me through what's going on here.
24: Yeah, so we believe it or not, have been a national park for over 25 years. Under the Clinton administration, Bill Clinton signed us into law as a national park site. So right in the heart of downtown Canton, so imagine an urban park setting, which is hard to imagine when you think about Yellowstone and the Grand Canyon, but right there, like you said, just a few minutes away from the Pro Football Hall of Fame, just an hour south of Cleveland, right there in the middle of the downtown landscape is our national park, an urban park where we're celebrating women's history and are the First Ladies of the United States every day.
14: And so why Canton, Ohio?
24: You know, that's a great question. And what's really unique about our park, we actually have the home, the childhood home of First Lady Ida Saxton McKinley. Her childhood home is part of our national park site. And just even when you're going to the Pro Football Hall of Fame, even a little bit closer is the William McKinley Presidential Library and Museum as well. So within a 5 mile radius, you can be at three world class national museums and also part of the national parks.
14: So the Ida Saxton McKinley House is pretty special. Tell us about that. Why is that so special? And tell us about some of the things that are there.
24: Yeah, absolutely. So just one part of our national park is the house, which is the childhood home of First Lady Ida Sexton McKinley, like we said, and it has been completely restored. That home was actually scheduled to be demolished in the early 90s, and a family member of the Sexton family actually stopped the wrecking ball that was in the parking lot, and it came and it became fully restored back to its Victorian era. And what our friends group was actually able to go through the house and find photographs of the house and actually restore it back. And one of the most unique things that I think about the house is there is wallpaper that Mrs. McKinley had put up at the White House. And there's a portrait, a photograph of Mrs. McKinley standing in front of this wallpaper. And the factory that produced this wallpaper in Spain actually contacted us and said, we actually have in the archives the original wallpaper special order for Mrs. McKinley, and they reproduced the wallpaper that was once at the White House during the McKinley administration, and it now hangs on the walls in this restored, beautiful Victorian home that visitors can take a park ranger-led tour. Every day we're open on site at 10, noon, and 2, and they'll get the full scope of what it was like for Mrs. McKinley before she was First Lady, and what it was like for her and her family, and what it was like for her to grow up there in that house in Canton, Ohio.
14: Looks like I got to schedule a trip to Canton, Ohio. Sounds like the Pro Football Hall of Fame, President of McKinley, and then First Lady of McKinley's house. Sounds like a pretty good couple of days. So take me through the rest of this. Is it more of a museum? You said a museum and library. Are there more artifacts from First Ladies? Give me some of the highlights of some of the things people can see.
24: Absolutely. So right now in our visitor center and our museum space, we have the Eras exhibit, and I'm sure your listeners probably know what that is in reference to for pop culture. But we spun that to celebrate 250 years of American history through different eras through our nation's longstanding history. But we tell the story through the lens of the First Ladies and what was happening during American history that actually influenced women of that time as well. So we as the Friends Group have over a 5,000-piece artifacts. So 85 authentic First Lady gowns on display.

0: We have some replica gowns, letters, something that is really cool right now that I find cool and interesting and maybe a little peculiar at the same time is First Lady Sarah Polk. She had a mourning pendant of President Polk, which on the front has a picture of him, of course, and on the back is a piece of a locket of his hair. And so really we're telling the story of these women that shaped our nation and what was happening in our nation during the times that they served as First Lady and even after, and how their influence continues to shape our story through American history. So you can definitely come check that out. You can check out the house. I mean, there's just so much to see and so many wonderful artifacts on display currently that continues to rotate throughout the celebration of America 250.
1: You know, it's nice, I'm sure, to look at the dresses and some of the fashions and all of that. But, that the women, the First Lady, were very much involved with their husbands in running the country. They were their personal confidants, their sort of sounding boards, took ideas from them. I'm sure there's quite a bit of history and artifacts to that effect that are all throughout the library and the museum.
0: Oh, absolutely. The letters that we have, talking even before some of our first ladies would go on to marry, who would become the president of the United States. We see the correspondence between Eleanor Roosevelt and the work that she was doing as one of the, at that time, the most traveled first lady, jumping on an airplane, going seeing Amelia Earhart, just reporting back to the White House when FDR couldn't get out and be on the ground. Eleanor went and did it for him and reported back, hosting press conferences at the White House for women journalists, which is just so incredible.
1: Now, is it true that you run the Friends Group, which we talked to a lot of the Friends Group? Did I read that the living First Ladies are on your board of directors? Is that right?
0: Every living former and current First Lady serves as honorary chairs to our National Advisory Board. It is, as you can imagine, it is the first time that all of them are serving for one cause collectively, and we are honored to have all of them join us and celebrate the history of their legacies as well as the women before and after them. So yes, they are all joined us as honorary chairs of the Library and Museum, and we're so excited to announce that during Women's History Month during America 250. It was quite a celebration for us.
1: Yeah, without telling any tales out of school, I'm sure the camaraderie between them from different parts of the country, different backgrounds, different parties, different times, I'm sure there's a special bond between the First Ladies.
0: Absolutely. It's one of the most unique group sororities, if you will, of its kind. Only those women that have had the honor of serving as First Ladies could ever speak to the role that they play. There is no job description for our First Ladies. There is no salary for our First Ladies. It's a unique experience, and no one could imagine what that's like except for the women that have the honor of serving in that role.
1: David Lee is president and CEO of the National First Ladies Library and Museum. It's in Canton, Ohio, part of our National Park Series 250th anniversary, taking a look at all of the, many of the national parks. David Lee, I have to ask you a question before we go to a break, and that is, sometime in the future, there's going to be a woman president, which means there's going to be a first gentleman. Will a first gentleman be part of the exhibit, or what are you going to do when the first gentleman comes around?
0: This is a great question, and a lot of our colleagues from across the country, especially during the last presidential election, got together and talked about what that might look like for our organizations, for us as National First Ladies, and also our friends at FLAIR, the First Ladies of Education and Research, And we talked about what that might look like. And, of course, we would welcome a first gentleman into the fold because, really, this role is to be the supporter of the president. And we would take our cues from the White House. What would the first gentleman do in that role? Would it be a traditional role as we've seen in the past? Would they reshape it? But definitely welcoming a first gentleman. And really, if you think about it, what we do every day is empower the story of women. And the day that a woman would become president would even just signal that our mission and our work that we do every day is working.
1: Yeah, so actually a good answer. I thought I got you on that one, but it was a good answer, David Lee. President and CEO of the National First Ladies Library and Museum, part of the Friends Group. We're going to come back and talk more about First Ladies, talk about the Friends Group. But Canton, Ohio, holy mackerel, it is it's a hotbed of places to go visit. You got the Pro Football Hall of Fame. You got the McKinley House, the president of McKinley's house. And also, isn't Garfield's house somewhere kind of near there as well?
0: And yes, and Cuyahoga Valley National Park, less than an hour away.
1: Look at that. You can spend the whole week there and have a whole lot of fun. David Lee, President and CEO of the National First Ladies Library and a Museum. Hold that thought. Lots more to get to. If you have a question, don't forget to text us, 1-844-2-McGraw. I'll try and work it into the conversation. Our 250th anniversary continues with the First Ladies Library and Museum in Canton, Ohio. America at Night, back in a moment.
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6: News this hour from Town Hall. I'm Keith Peters in Washington. The nation's eyes are on California this evening as two political races grab the public's attention.
7: In the governor's race to replace term-limited Gavin Newsom, about 60 candidates are on the ballot, and the L.A. mayor's race is hotly contested, with Democrat incumbent Karen Bass fending off Republican former reality star Spencer Pratt.
6: Correspondent Julie Walker reporting. Democrats also convinced California voters to let them redraw the state's congressional map to counter the 5-seat gain Republicans hope to earn in Texas when they revised that state's map at the president's urging. President Trump has tapped Bill Pulte, head of the Federal Housing Finance Agency, to serve as acting director of national intelligence. He's getting a mixed reaction from senators. Texas Senator John Cornyn was asked about President Trump tapping Pulte.
8: I see no evidence of any qualifications for that job.
6: While Florida Senator Rick Scott says he's not concerned about Bill Pulte's lack of national security or intelligence experience.
9: If you look at most of these jobs, it's always helpful to have a background, but it's also you want people that are good at process, because that's a lot of this is organizing things. So I think he'll do a good job.
6: The White House Correspondents' Dinner has been rescheduled.
10: President Trump taking to his Truth Social page, saying the dinner is back on and scheduled for July 24th. The president writing, "This announcement is a very good thing in that we cannot allow lunatics to change our way of life or even its scheduling. I was asked to be there and speak and have accepted."
6: Correspondent Laura Winters reporting. On Wall Street, the Dow by 228 points, the Nasdaq rose 7, the S&P 500 advanced 9. More on these stories at townhall.com.
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1: David Lee, our guest. The National Park we are highlighting tonight is the National First Lady's Library and Museum in Canton, Ohio, part of the First Lady's National Historic Site. It's been around since Bill Clinton christened it back in the 1990s. David, Woodrow Wilson, President Woodrow Wilson, had a stroke in office, and it was so debilitating, his wife, Edith Wilson, sort of basically ran the country, unbeknownst to the people and unbeknownst to the cabinet. Tell me some of the things you have in the First Lady's Museum about Edith Wilson.
2: Well, I will say this about Edith Wilson. There were men that allowed her to do what she did. It might not have been the cabinet, and the American people might not have known, but there were people, the men in the room, allowed her to do what she did with Woodrow Wilson. And that's one of the many stories we tell at First Ladies. You know, people like to misconstrue that story a little bit about Edith Wilson. But we have some correspondence of hers in part of the archives, as well as some of her. We work with textile artists across the country to bring some of their fashion to life. You know, some of the inaugural gowns obviously live at the Smithsonian, but not everyone can travel to Washington, D.C., so we like to be able to have some replicas or exact replicas of inaugural gowns of things that these first ladies have worn as part of our collection. So we have authentic gowns, working with textile artists to bring those gowns back to life. Some are so fragile. We actually have a 1920s Grace Coolidge dress in our collection, a flapper gown, if you can imagine. Yeah. And that has such heavy beading on it that when it goes out on display, you know, you'll find little beads in the bottom of the dress cases. So we try to preserve those legacies and having textile artists and conservation work done on those pieces really help extend the life of our First Lady's legacy.
1: You also have a bit of a nice online presence as well, right? It's not just at the museum itself.
2: That's right. We have a national and an international audience that join us for our virtual programs. We have legacy lectures where we invite scholars and different experts on First Ladies or different topics that First Ladies were passionate about. Tomorrow night, actually, we have TikTok star, I guess you could say, Cooking with Congress, and he actually has a TikTok presence, but he's going to do a program for us tomorrow night about cocktails of the first ladies, like what Jackie Kennedy liked to have after, you know, out on Hyannis Port or whatever. So our presence online, you know, we have virtual programs so people can join us from anywhere, not just our site in Canton, part of the National Park Service, but and all of that's on firstladies.org. You sign up, become a member, join us on a virtual program, or make your journey to Canton. We'd love to have you.
1: Give us a little tease. What did Jackie like to drink while she was up in Hyannisport?
2: Well, you know, I will leave that to the expert. I don't want to be misquoted on Miss Kennedy's preferred beverage.
1: Fair enough. David, tell me about the Friends Group. Anyone can join, right? Tell me about the Friends Group and some of the things you do besides some of these online stuff.
2: Yeah, so we anybody can join us. We would love to have you be a member of the museum. You have some perks, of course, whether that's online or in person. So even if you can't visit us, being a member supports your national parks, it supports the Friends Groups, and it supports the work that we do. So we're preserving over 5,000 artifacts as part of our collection that goes out on display at our campus at the park in Canton. But it also allows us to travel across the country doing events, and this winter we actually went to Naples, Florida, and did a presentation with Monty Durham from Say Yes to the Dress Atlanta, if you know who that is. He actually donated an exact replica of Jackie Kennedy's wedding dress to the museum that he had made. So we travel across the country doing presentations, and we'll be out in Arizona in November doing a legacy lecture for a community out in Arizona. So we're all over the place. You can find us pretty much in every corner of the United States at any given time. But the best way to catch us is definitely online. That's where we're most consistent and where we can connect with everybody from across the nation and literally across the world.
1: Yeah. How about that? David Lee, President and CEO of the National First Ladies Library and Museum. What's the website for the Friends Group for people to find out more?
2: FirstLadies.org.
1: FirstLadies.org. FirstLadies.org. The National First Ladies Museum and Library in Canton, Ohio, about 3 miles from the Pro Football Hall of Fame. Who knew? David Lee, thanks for checking in. Good luck with the museum, and hopefully I'll be knocking on your door someday for a tour.
2: Yeah, absolutely. We'd love to have you.
1: You got it. Thanks, David Lee. Part of our 250th celebration here as we look at national parks. We've had big ones, we've had small ones, we've had well-known ones, and I got to be honest with you, I did not know about the First Lady's National Historic Site, but now you do. There you go. America at Night, back in a moment.
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0: 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I've been surfing here since I was a kid. 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
14: All right. I told you earlier that we apologize. We had some technical difficulties with texting out our rib recipe today. Apparently too many people signed up and the system crashed. Alex had to call tech support, the back office, and he figured it out with the back office, and then it went out a little late. Some of you might have gotten a partial text. Some of you may have gotten half a text. Some people didn't get any texts. We think we've solved the problem. But the rib recipe is out amongst the audience, and feel free to use it, and then let me know once you use it how it goes. And if you have any questions, I'll be more than happy to answer them for you. The text line is alive and well, 1-844-2-McGraw, 1-844-262-4729. And, of course, the phone calls are available as well. If you're just joining us, we were talking about this earlier in the hour. Scott Pelley has officially been fired by CBS. And I'm fascinated by this story for lots of different reasons. Let me sort of tell you what we know. Apparently, Scott Pelley had a meeting tonight with the 60 Minutes brass, and they released a note that Nick Bilton, the new executive producer, apparently sent to Scott Pelley. It says, despite yesterday's misconduct, I hope that in sitting down with you today, we could find a path forward. You made clear that you are not interested in such a path. Your antipathy to the future of this show has come through loud and clear. And I have heard you. Therefore, your employment at CBS is terminated for cause, effective immediately. Now, there's a little more reporting on all of this. We should mention, well, I'll mention that in a second. CBS did release a statement at some point tonight saying that we have parted ways with Scott Pelley. That was part of a staff memo. Man, they got bagels yesterday, and now they get a staff memo saying that they've parted ways with Scott Pelley. CBS declined to make a comment. In a formal letter to Mr. Pelley, which was obtained by the New York Times, he wrote that he was terminated for cause effective immediately. So it was a letter sent to Scott Pelley that somehow, miraculously, the New York Times found out about it. I wonder how that works. Apparently, somebody called Scott Pelley, and in a telephone interview shortly after he was fired, is quoted in the New York Times as saying, I've been in combat in Afghanistan. I've been in combat in Iraq. I've been in a war zone in Ukraine multiple times, risking my life and the happiness of my family because of my devotion to this broadcast. Now, what happens now? Well, first of all, this is now the second program that CBS has sort of taken off the, or not taken off, but dismantled. First it was Stephen Colbert. And, right, that was the number one rated show. And they took that off the air. And CBS, 60 Minutes, their viewership was up 9% from the season before. And the show was continually being one of the highest rated weekly broadcasts. So here's another show that they're sort of dismantling. They got rid of Sharon Alfonsi. They got rid of Cecilia Vega. Now they've gotten rid of Scott Pelley. Look, I get that this Barry Weiss wants to come in and make her mark. And this other guy, this Nick Bilton, wants to come in and make his mark. I get that. But especially... look, especially in news and radio, in television, businesses do the same thing. They bring in a new CEO, and the new CEO says, let me tell you how this company's going to run, and gets massive pushback, and it ends in disaster, because the person coming in to make massive change that quickly, you're ripping apart the gears. It just doesn't work, especially in a industry like news and viewership, where you have muscle memory, you have inherent built-in audiences, you have inherent built-in trusts over the years. 60 Minutes is forget that you don't like it or you have an issue with it, or whatever. It is iconic. It is the gold standard. And their ratings were up. It was well-respected, well-trusted. The first thing these people should have done and come in and said, the first thing we're going to do is do no harm, right? If you do nothing except keep it going the same way for the first year or two, that's a win. You can start making subtle changes throughout the year, small changes, tiny changes, changes that don't really even, people don't notice, and all of a sudden you've made 6, 7, 8 changes and things have changed and no one notices. But to make wholesale changes like this, it is a disaster for CBS. Now, you have to wonder, my own two cents, you have to wonder if this is going to be a deal like Jerry Maguire, where Tom Cruise walks out and who's with me? And he charges out and no one's behind him, except for the cute secretary, right? Renee Zellweger. And then, of course, he spends the rest of the movie trying to get back into the fold. Or are there, I mean, they've already seen Sharon Alfonsi, this Cecilia Vega, Anderson Cooper left, now Scott Pelley left. You have to wonder about Leslie Stahl, right? There's a bit of a foxhole mentality when it comes to these newsrooms, right? There's you're my partner, you're my coworker. We've been through the wars together, and I would not be shocked if we saw quite a bit of.

television. I might get it on streaming as opposed to... but it's still news, right? I love these people who say, when they get hired to do a new talk show, we're going to put our own unique spin on talk show. No, you're not. You're going to sit down and you're going to ask questions. You're going to have a guest and you're going to ask questions. Or you're going to have a guest and you're going to take phone calls. Or you're going to have a host who's, you know, it's a talk show. How many ways can you do a talk show? How many ways can you do a newscast? When Katie Couric took over for the CBS Evening News, right? Oh, she was going to put a new spin on the newscast. It's the evening news. You sit down, you tell me the news, you go home. There's not much. How much more can you do? So I don't understand this. What are they going to do with CBS? Now, look, I might be a little jaded. Okay, I might be a lot jaded. Because being in radio for 30-plus years, and for those of you who are listening to this who have been in radio, you know what I'm about to talk about. When they hire a new program director, we're going to young this station up. You just watch. Oh, really? What are you going to do? Oh, we're going to get some new bumpers and some new promos, and we're going to really young this station up. Oh, okay. So the reason why young people aren't listening to radio is because of the bumper music and because of the station promos, and we're going to get a hipper-sounding production guy who's going to zip up the promos, and that's going to bring all the young people back in droves? Really? I always just walked out of the room and rolled my eyes like, whatever, okay. 25-year-olds probably are not going to be big fans of talk radio because they're 25. Once you buy a house, once you start putting money into your 401k, once you start, right, stop going to bars every night and going out on a Friday night, all of a sudden you're worried about your mortgage and insurance and car payments and your job, and that's when you start to sort of find your way to talk radio. There's very few doofuses like me who find it in eighth grade and never go back. But they'll find it, and they'll embrace it. But to say that they're going to put a new spin on CBS's 60 Minutes, what do you mean? It's news, it's great interviews, it's great insights, it's wonderful stories, whether it's a news of the day or something featuring or a profile of a famous person. It's 60 Minutes. It would be like if, say, a soft drink company like Coca-Cola came out and said, we're going to change our formula and have a whole new Coke, and everyone's going to love the new Coke. We're going to put a new spin so the young people really like our new soda. Oh, wait a minute. Coca-Cola did do that, didn't they? And it was an epic disaster. And what did Coca-Cola do? Coca-Cola went back to the old formula because they realized it was such a monumentally stupid mistake to change the formula of Coke. It's Coca-Cola. You don't change Coca-Cola. You don't change McDonald's. Yeah, you can change the edges. You can put in an extra burger. You can add extra fries or supersize this or bring a new that. But it's a Big Mac. You don't change the Big Mac. Holy mackerel. Why doesn't the world listen to me? Anyway, that's my two cents. That's my rant for the evening. I wish Scott Pelley well. I fall more on the side of he was grandstanding. Clearly he wanted to be fired. Clearly he wanted to go out in a blaze of glory. That is no disrespect to Scott Pelley. I'm sure he'll make the rounds at some point and write a book or tell the tale or whatever else. I'm sure he has great and deep affection for 60 Minutes. And he felt that his life's work was being trampled on and his friend's life's work, and he was being trampled on. And he had to stand up for all of it. God love him. But I also think it was a bit of a grandstanding move. I really do. That's not to mean I don't disrespect the man, but, you know, there are ways to go about doing that. And so we'll see what happens with 60 Minutes. But they're just forget the whole political side of it. Just in terms of messing with an institution, excuse me, you just don't do it that way. It's just not smart. You're destroying something that had so much built-up goodwill. It doesn't make any sense. All right. We'll come back, take some phone calls, text messages. We can talk about that or anything else you want. But Scott Pelley out at 60 Minutes. That happened tonight. 1-844-42-McGraw. Text and phone calls straight ahead. Our executive director is Alex Hinton. Our engineer tonight is Richard Good. I'm McGraw-Milhaven. This

0: is America at Night on Westwood One.
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7: This hour from Town Hall, I'm Jason Walker. Now, testifying before the Senate Foreign Relations Committee earlier in the day, Secretary of State Marco Rubio says there's some progress in talks with Tehran.
8: For the first time, certainly in my memory, they have agreed to negotiate aspects of their nuclear program that just a month ago, or just a year ago, they were refusing to even mention, much less enter into discussions about. That is not a guarantee that ultimately will lead to a deal that's acceptable to the Senate or acceptable to the American people. But we'll be able to engage them in a process to truly test the proposition of how far they're willing to go.
7: In the meantime, Iran stopped communicating with mediators after Israel threatened to bomb Beirut as it battles the Lebanese militia Hezbollah. Trump administration advancing what it calls the election integrity measures ahead of the next election cycle.
9: President Trump is pushing new election integrity measures through the U.S. Postal Service, requiring states to submit voter lists tied to unique ballot barcodes for mail-in voting. The proposal is designed to strengthen ballot verification and track mail ballots throughout the voting process. The rule is now moving through the federal rulemaking process. Democrats and activist groups are already threatening legal challenges. Willie Nelson, the White House.
7: Now, voters in seven states casting ballots Tuesday in another round of primaries. All of them, of course, are very important. But of key interest, all eyes have been on the state of California, the governor's race there, not to mention a hotly contested battle for the mayor's office in Los Angeles. Playoff time in the NHL, Carolina Hurricanes and Vegas Golden Knights playing Game 1 right now for the Stanley Cup. In the NBA, Wednesday night's Game 1 in San Antonio, the Spurs will face the Knicks. More on these stories, townhall.com.
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7: Key changes on the forefront of the Notre Dame Cathedral in Paris. A major transformation and an excavation site revealing some treasures. International correspondent Charles De La Desma explains.
11: As thousands of tourists queue under the summer sun to enter the Notre Dame Cathedral, archaeologists are working just yards away below ground, uncovering traces of nearly 2,000 years of Parisian history. The excavation started after the cathedral was rebuilt following the 2019 fire. The dig has uncovered hundreds of objects, including a 4th century coin. Archaeologist Lucie Altenberg from the Paris Archaeological Unit, the 1,700-year-old coin.
12: This coin there is an example of a Roman coin that we found at the Parvis Notre-Dame, where you've got the profile of, I think it's Constantine, this one. It was identified recently.
11: I'm Charles de Lethesma.
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19: Linda in and give their own 2 cents. Well, we've set up a voicemail. So when you call in after the show and you want to comment on a show or a guest or whatever, you just call the number, the voicemail picks up, you leave a voicemail, we reserve the right to edit it and change it and shorten it and lengthen it any way we so choose. But yeah, you get a chance to chime in on the show. It's a great way and people are loving it, so we're thrilled. 1-844-2-McGraw, 1-844-262-4729. We sent out the rib recipe this morning or this afternoon, had some technical difficulties, so if you got a couple of wrong ones or some gibberish, we apologize. Hopefully everybody got it. I want you to try it out. Tell me what you think. We certainly love to hear you back. And sign up for the text messages because we're going to be doing more of that stuff. We got a great response. Actually, so much of a good response that it crashed the system. We had to call tech support in to sort of make sure it worked. But we're going to be doing that from time to time. We'll be asking guests And people who are coming in who have recipes, who have coupons, who have gift certificates, things like that to everybody, we can certainly pass those along. I believe we have the ability to pass those along to all of the text people who will sign up. And each and every day, Alex will send you a rundown of the show. So all you have to do is text your name or your address, your phone number, to 1-844-2-McGraw, asking to be part of the Daily Show rundown. Or, you know, just type in barbecue. That works, too. That works for all. And then we'll send you a link. You sign up, and then you get the... you get everything we send out, so that's a whole lot of fun. All right, a couple of news stories not having to do with Scott Pelley tonight. That President Trump and Todd Blanch announced that the president and the administration is dropping the compensation fund of $1.8 billion. However, Todd Blanch, the acting attorney general, said that the administration was preserving the immunity deal that the president has with the president, his family, and all of his businesses. Part of that deal was he is not allowed to be gone after, looked at, charged civilly in any way, shape, or form when it comes to past tax returns for himself, his family, and all of his businesses. Pretty good deal if you can swing that deal. But yeah, that's not going forward. It's everything in the past. So you've got that going on. News today, because it was a primary, and I guess the biggest primary story was what's going on in the governor's race out in California. Polls way too soon to call because they're on the West Coast, so we'll have to wait a little bit later on for that. But one of the races that I thought was more bizarre than anything was this race there where Thomas Kean Jr. in New Jersey was running unopposed. He's a congressman, and he's running unopposed. Now, why would that be so interesting? Well, Thomas Kean Jr. Hasn't been seen since March. Yeah, it's not like he hasn't voted, he hasn't been around, he's been absent from Congress. And nobody has heard hide nor hair from him, and nobody knows, but he's running for re-election, and no one's heard from him. He didn't campaign, he hasn't taken a vote, he hasn't shown up in Congress, nothing. And apparently, he released a statement tonight said... let's see here. He's been absent since from Congress since the middle of March as he recovers from what aides have described as only a personal medical condition. Hours before the polls closed, his spokesman released a statement attributed to the congressman in which Mr. Kean vowed to eventually be completely transparent as to the nature of his condition. He says, "I look forward to sharing my experience with the public. But it seemed to suggest that it could be several more weeks before he returned to public life." He says, "Right now I'm focused on my recovery, and under the advice of healthcare professionals, I will transition from virtual work to in-person work within a matter of weeks." So you have to wonder what's going on. And with the tight margins in the House of Representatives, you have to wonder what's going on with this guy. You wish him the best. You hope he's okay. But a bizarre story. Anyway, he won his primary. He was running unopposed. So you've got that going for yourself. So those are some of the news stories of today. But nothing. Oh, one more thing before we go to the phones. I'm not the world's biggest reality show fan. But this Spencer Pratt guy who's running for mayor of Los Angeles, everyone keeps talking about him as a social media star. He wasn't a social media star. He was the wife of the boyfriend of the social media star. So he wasn't even on the show. He was like the secondary character, the also ran, who's your boyfriend? Who's your husband? So he's not even a reality star. He's like a reality star adjacent, if you will. So Everyone keeps calling him a reality star. He wasn't a reality star. I mean, maybe he became one, but he's I don't even think he became a reality star. He just became sort of the husband of a reality star. There, I got that off my chest. All right. 1-844-2-McGraw, 1-844-262-4729. We will come back. We got phone calls, we got text messages and voicemails. All of that. Stay right here. America at Night, back in a moment.
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19: All right, let's go to the phones here. Let's start with Tim in Washington. Tim, welcome to America at Night.
3: Hey, thanks for taking my call.
19: Sure.
3: Hey, so you kind of made a statement that said Colbert was the highest rated late night show host. How could they take him off the air?
19: Yes.
3: Well, if you were the highest rated radio show in your market or nationwide, and you were losing a lot of money, would you expect that to be a surprise that you got yanked?
19: I don't believe they were losing $40 million a year.
3: I don't believe they were losing that much either. I believe it was half that.
19: Okay, I believe
3: nonetheless, they weren't making money.
19: I don't believe they weren't making money. And
3: after YouTube clips, they could have been. And
19: first of all, you're the highest rated show in your time slot. How is it possible you're not making money? Or the system would all collapse. If the highest rated shows in their time slots are not making money, then why is television still in existence? It doesn't make any sense.
3: Most of the high rated TV shows in their time slots are making money. I think late night has died severely. I think late night has just...
19: Look, Tim, I get that Stephen Colbert was not very popular with some segment of the audience. I understand that. And it's a different world than when Johnny Carson was around where he was the only game in town. But it was the highest rated show. And even if you didn't like Colbert, they shut the whole thing down.
3: No, I'm not saying you.
19: I'm just saying in general. If you're the head of CBS and you spent 30 some odd years building up this franchise and you don't like Colbert, change the host. Change the budgets, right? You don't need 200 people to put on an hour show. Change the budgets. Cut back the salaries. Bring in somebody new. Bring in somebody younger or hipper. But still, you know, cut the band. Do all sorts of things. They just did away with the show altogether. That was a terrible move.
3: Do you think that there's not a chance? And I don't know. So I'm not prejudging or anything. Do you not think that there's a chance that the new format will not work?
19: Well, the new format is Byron Allen pays the money and Byron Allen puts on whatever he wants. And if it's any indication of the first week, the numbers have plummeted. They don't care what the ratings are. They'll just take the fee for the time slot and move on. Now, the CBS morning show is a vast wasteland. So now you've got no lead-in with Colbert at night. You have 60 Minutes in complete disarray. They're taking all of the iconic franchises of CBS and destroying them. I don't understand the logic to this. I understand they want to make changes. I understand they didn't like Colbert. Fine. Put another host in. Why would you do that?
3: See this. Will you at least grant me this? And I think you're a few years younger than me, but not much. Was 60 Minutes a lot better in previous years, or decades, I should probably say?
19: Well, I think everything's better in our youth, right? Morley Safer and all the rest of them, and Harry Reasoner and Andy Rooney. Sure, it was, of course it was better because it was in our youth. Everything's better in our youth.
3: Was late night TV better?
19: Of course. Johnny Carson was the best because we grew up with Johnny Carson. Letterman was the best because we grew up with them.
3: Do you remember? I don't know. Do you remember Late Night with Tom Snyder?
19: Yes, I do. I love that show. Yeah, I love that show. Yeah. That was,
3: wacky interviews.
19: Yeah, and also Dick Cavett, too. I love Dick Cavett. Yeah. Dick Cavett was off the chain and weird and bizarre, but it was fascinating.
3: You wore a tan suit.
19: Yeah, no, I Dick Cavett was, but I mean, all of those things are great. But look, you're looking at things through some type of nostalgic lens. But 16 Minutes for all of its...
3: No, I'm looking at Stephen Colbert.
19: Okay, Stephen Colbert was the number one rated show in his time slot. And if you're telling me you can't make money with the number one rated show, it's not the host's fault. Something isn't right. Now, and so instead of fixing it, they shut it down. They shut it down.
3: Let's get it right then.
19: Well, they didn't. They just shut it down, which makes no sense. Tim, thanks for the phone call. Appreciate it. Gil in San Antonio, you are on America at Night.
4: Yes. Regarding your first guest about Ebola, I sent you a text, but you didn't get a chance to use it. AstraZeneca is using the mRNA technology to develop a vaccine against the strain of Ebola. If you recall, during the first Trump administration, he had a program called Project Warp Speed that started this whole new science of mRNA vaccines. He called it Project Warp Speed. Now, the mainstream media, and I'm afraid I'm going to have to include you with them, has an attitude like this. If Donald Trump were to have a new Project Warp Speed that cured and prevented cancer, you would report it as Donald Trump just put thousands of oncologists out of work.
19: I don't quite understand. I understand your point is that everything Donald Trump does, somebody would say it's wrong. But the mRNA technology has been widely criticized by the right, not the left.
4: I took 5 shots of Pfizer, given to me by the Department of Veterans Affairs when I was living in the Philippines. mRNA is also used by Johnson & Johnson, Moderna, AstraZeneca. There were other vaccines. There was something called Sinovac from China. There was Sputnik from Russia that didn't work. But the only ones that seem to work were the mRNA vaccines.
19: Look, Gil, hold on a second here. I have been praising President Trump from the very beginning for Operation Warp Speed. What we were able to do, what his administration was able to do, was to get a vaccine for COVID-19. in record speed and get it out to people. It was one of his greatest triumphs of his first administration. However, his biggest supporters don't like that. His biggest supporters don't believe in vaccines. His biggest supporters don't believe in that technology.
4: Well, one quick point.
19: Yes.
4: When I was in the Philippines in 2020, there was scientific research done by AstraZeneca Cambridge, Dr. Gold, and he said that if you took the MMR vaccine, that's measles, mumps, and rubella, the rubella portion of the vaccine has a cross-reactivity that prevents COVID. And he had a lot of proof about that. And I took that vaccine along with friends of mine who were healthcare professionals, older people like myself. Because of our advanced age, we were more susceptible to COVID.
19: Gil, I gotta go. I'm a slave to the clock. But the mRNA technology has been criticized quite a bit. But it was President Trump's greatest, one of his greatest achievements of his first administration. American Night, back in a moment.
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7: This hour from Town Hall, I'm Jason Walker. Now, testifying before the Senate Foreign Relations Committee earlier in the day, Secretary of State Marco Rubio says there's some progress in talks with Tehran.
8: For the first time, certainly in my memory, they have agreed to negotiate aspects of their nuclear program that just a month ago, or just a year ago, they were refusing to even mention, much less enter into discussions about. That is not a guarantee that ultimately it will lead to a deal that's acceptable to the Senate or acceptable to the American people. But we'll be able to engage them in a process to truly test the proposition of how far they're willing to go.
7: In the meantime, Iran stopped communicating with mediators after Israel threatened to bomb Beirut as it battles the Lebanese militia Hezbollah. Trump administration advancing what it calls the election integrity measures ahead of the next election cycle.
9: President Trump is pushing new election integrity measures through the U.S. Postal Service, requiring states to submit voter lists tied to unique ballot barcodes for mail-in voting. The proposal is designed to strengthen ballot verification and track mail ballots throughout the voting process. The rule is now moving through the federal rulemaking process. Democrats and activist groups are already threatening legal challenges. Willie Nelson, the White House.
7: Now, voters in seven states casting ballots Tuesday in another round of primaries. All of them, of course, are very important. But of key interest, all eyes have been on the state of California, the governor's race there, not to mention a hotly contested battle for the mayor's office in Los Angeles. Playoff time in the NHL, Carolina Hurricanes and Vegas Golden Knights playing Game 1 right now for the Stanley Cup. In the NBA, Wednesday night's Game 1 in San Antonio, the Spurs will face the Knicks. More on these stories, townhall.com.
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1: All right, let's go back to the phones here. We got Eduardo in Tampa. Eduardo, welcome to America at Night.
2: Yeah, thank you for taking my call. Before I get into the possible Bay of Pigs Part 2, I saw this in the Sun. I wanted to comment first. 60 Minutes was talking about Germany this Sunday. So now Germany is building up their forces because, you know, they can't piggyback on American forces like the good old days. You know, everybody's got to, you know, defend themselves. And I'm not breaking any tears for that because they've been piggybacking on American forces for too long. And in my opinion, I think we should pull all the forces out there. I would have them in South America, Latin America, fighting the drug cartels, immigration, you name it, you know.
1: And you would have the American armed forces in South America?
2: Yeah, you know how they have bases spread out across the world, like Germany and some of these other places? I would just have them in South America and Latin America, Central America, dealing with the drug cartels, immigration. You don't see caravans anymore, especially because I watch Spanish news. You don't see caravans anymore.
1: Yeah.
2: So the Sun is talking about a possible, and this might just be Gaza, although the Nimitz is over there, and there's ships that are lining up, and they're saying about 2,500 Marines, possibly. Maybe they're going to bag Mr. Raul Castro.
1: Are you advocating the getting out of NATO?
2: Yeah, I've never been a fan. Yeah.
1: Oh, you've never been a fan of NATO? Oh, okay.
2: Yeah. Okay. Yeah. They've been piggybacking. They come over here begging for, you know, money and all that. Yeah, I would get rid of the UN. They're a joke. Yeah, they just piggyback on us.
1: Yeah. Well, what about NATO though? You want to get out of NATO too?
2: Yeah, I don't. You know, in Israel,
1: even though NATO, the charter has only been invoked, right? Article 5 has only been invoked once. Where all the countries had to come to the aid of a country that was attacked, and they all came to the aid of the United States after 9/11. So in essence, they helped defend our homeland and our country. NATO did.
2: Yeah, and then another thing, Israel. You know, So there was a story where they were kind of like begging us. You know, we're going to go into Iran with or without you, U.S. I wish we would have used more restraint on it. I mean, back in the day, I was kind of like a proponent of getting rid of Iran. But, I mean, look at the way the economy went. And I'm more interested in defending the Northern Hemisphere, particularly caravans, immigration, cartels.
1: Well, you can't. Yeah. Once you're in, you can't change your mind. Once you're in, now you got to finish the deal. So,
2: of course,
1: can't go backwards, Eduardo.
2: You own it, like Colin Powell. Remember that statement.
1: That is correct, Eduardo in Tampa. Yeah. Thanks for the phone call, Tony. You got it, Tony in Montreal. Tony, welcome to America at Night.
3: How you doing, man?
1: I'm doing good.
3: I'm going to just quickly say this: if I had 17 lives like Graham Plattner, or most politicians had even 9 lives like a cat, that's probably close to 18 double, he's 17. I think we'd have Gary Hart as the president of the United States. What do you think?
1: I'm confused. Why is sexting another woman no longer, or is now somehow unacceptable to be an elected official?
3: Let's put on like 17 other things that he's done. Admitted today that he bought cocaine and partied on cocaine while he was in Europe and advocated for the purchase of cocaine. He said that he had a lot of issues, mental health issues. I'm not saying mental health issues disqualifies you, and I'm not saying that any one of these things. He just has 17. I don't want to list them all. All I know is if I was married to him, I wouldn't drive over any bridges, that's for sure.
1: Well, I mean, Robert Kennedy Jr. was a heroin addict, and now he's cleaned up, and now he's head of Health and Human Services. You know, President Trump wrote a hush check on the Resolute desk to an adult film star so she wouldn't come out and tell her story. And that happened weeks after his youngest son was born. That didn't disqualify him from becoming president. So the morals clause doesn't exist anymore, I thought.
3: No, I think you're great at doing this with me. I did this with you once before. I call sidebar on you. And sidebar is that you're sending the stream upstream. You're changing directions of the river flow. All I'm saying is that Graham Plattner, who is running for Senate in the United States, okay, yes, has a multiplicity of personal issues that disqualify him from public office. Okay, many of them. If you admit to buying cocaine, that's a criminal act. If you admit to using cocaine, that's a criminal act. That means it's a morality issue, okay? If Robert Kennedy was using that stuff, I equally applied the same rule, except that Robert F. Kennedy is one of probably the most intelligent people I've heard in politics, and I don't think he needs the money to be in politics, and I think his altruism and his family's altruism certainly bypasses any of his heroin addiction that he's cured by now. And you, as an American, should be proud of the Kennedy family, because they have given blood and treasure to the United States to promote democratic ideas.
1: I'm not advocating. I'm just saying that. Forget the Kennedys. Let's take Ken Paxton, who's now running for the U.S. Senate. Right? He was impeached.
3: He's a mess.
1: He might be a mess, but none of those things disqualified him from winning his party's nomination. My only point was, I didn't know that morals were still an important part of people's reasoning for voting for somebody, because it seems like we keep electing and people keep winning elections who otherwise would have lost years ago because of their moral standing.
3: So Gary Hart lost the presidential election because of an affair. All I'm saying is he did one of 17 things that Graham Plattner did. And if you compare him to Paxton, Paxton had all kinds of issues, and he was disqualified, or they threatened to impeach him. They also had issues at the Texas bar. I'll just say this, okay? Being that I did this profession for 32 years in Canada, the worst trouble you can ever get into as an attorney, whether you're in the Ontario bar, Maine bar, Texas bar, is to have the bar come after you, because it's a morals issue. Whatever you do 24 hours a day is subjecting you to recusal or impeachment at those bars. So that's a different story. Paxton had legal issues with the bar. He also had other issues regarding purchasing or transacting certain transactions for his clientele, which he had a deferral. In other words, he said he kind of pleaded guilty and then paid a certain restitution to all his clients, and then they absolved him of this. This is the criminal law system, right? Or the penal law system.
1: I'm saying, he was impeached by his own party. The charges of bribery and abuse of power.
3: I'm not advocating for him.
1: I understand that. I'm just saying that this Graham Plattner up in Maine has his own problems. Yes, he does. But in it, looking through the prism of today, Tony, I don't know if that's disqualifying, because these people keep winning these elections
3: It won't disqualify him. I'm just saying what you're saying, but we're saying it at different ends. We're coming at it from different points of view, but we're ending up at the same point. Graham Plattner will win the nomination, and he probably will win in Maine, and people today wash their hands of all these things and go, oh well, it's just personal issues. And you know, like, everybody has personal issues. People go through divorces, people have problems with tax departments, etc. All this kind of stuff happens in life, but that doesn't mean that a person is not a great pianist, or he's not a great architect, or a great lawyer. But people seem to think that it disqualifies you, it diminishes you, and people are not. Anyway, I wanted to talk about the Vegas Knights tonight.
1: Real quick, because I'm short on time.
3: Carolina. And John, I want to shout out my college nemesis, John Tortorella from the Maine Black Bears, and anybody that supports the Maine Black Bears, Sean Walsh, the great coach that coached that team and taught the Tortorellas, the two twin brothers, John and Jim. Tonight, He vindicated me. John Tortorella vindicated me. I said Vegas in four, and they took out Carolina. And Josh Graham, who's on a Carolina radio station, was trolling me. So, Josh, baby, I'm trolling you back on 6 million people on McGraw, Millhaven, and shut your pie hole because you're going down four in a row. How's that, McGraw?
1: How's that? There you go, Tony.
3: You know what I'm like when it comes to hockey.
1: There you go. Gotta love you, Tony. Bringing it. Calling out other callers on other radio shows. God love you, Tony. All right, we have this new thing that we just sort of discovered. We didn't even know we had it until we had it. I would argue and say that we demanded it from Westwood One, but that would be lying. We didn't even know we had it. And this is voicemails. Voicemails. So the show airs, right, in numerous different places. We have time zone problems, everything else. And people end up listening to the show after the show has been recorded. And so they can't call in. Well, now when you call in after the show is recorded, you can leave a voicemail. So we got a couple of voicemails from last night. Don't forget to call in. We love to hear you. 1-844-2-McGraw. If Alex picks up, that means we're live. If it goes to voicemail, that means we're Memrex. And you can just leave a message. 1-844-2-McGraw. 1-844-262-4729. Let's go to Doug in Wisconsin. Doug? You're on America.
4: I really enjoyed the interview with Bill Bradley the other night. I was a pretty big Knicks fan when I was a kid. I was more of a Bucks fan because I live in Wisconsin, but I love when they play each other. Clyde Frazier, Bill Bradley, Dave DeBuscher, and of course, Willis Reed. And yeah, I'm looking for the Knicks to win this series. I'd say, Michael 7-4-3. I really do like your show, so keep it up.
1: That's Doug. Doug, here's my prediction. You say Knicks in seven. I say Knicks in three. How's that for you? William in Texas. Hello.
5: Are you aware there is an AI morning radio show? Wow. As an older gentleman, suddenly I believe I am too old for this world. You may be the last vestige for listeners who appreciate genuine, fun, honest contact with someone who understands that the human heart, soul, and mind is the communion of life. You're doing a great job. Jimbo would be proud. Keep on smiling, brother.
1: Oh, it's very sweet of you, William. Thank you very much for the phone call. I did not know there was an AI morning show. Not surprising. People have AI girlfriends and AI boyfriends and everything else. I wouldn't be surprised if there's an AM or an AI morning show, and it's coming. But yeah, no. Warts and all, we are live and live and real. So, William, thanks. Let's go to a mystery caller. Let's go to a mystery caller. Hello, mystery caller.
6: I got some ideas. One of the ideas, what we need to do is start talking to each other instead of this all this negative stuff. And if we start talking to each other, that's a good idea. And the hobbies. We need hobbies in this country. People don't do hobbies anymore.
1: I agree, mystery caller. Everybody needs a hobby. Everybody needs to do something with their hands. Man has evolved over the last, 20 million years? And we've used our hands to make food, to make shelter, to make our clothing, to eat, right? And then all of a sudden, in the last 5 minutes, we've stopped using our hands. And it's in our DNA. We absolutely need hobbies. Absolutely. Woodworking or crocheting or tiddlywinks, you've got to have a hobby. I agree with you 300%. Let's skip one and go to Scott in, we've banned Scott from calling. So Scott's calling on the voicemail. Scott in St. Louis, what's your thoughts?
7: Yeah, so Israel, they bombed a hospital and the doctor who runs the hospital, he seems to feel like, he doesn't believe the IDF when they say that they don't target civilians. And, I mean, you know, what's the difference between Hamas and the IDF is that the IDF says they don't target civilians. Ooh, that's a big difference.
1: All right, let's try and sneak a phone call in here before we head out for the night. Joe in Salem. Joe, welcome to America at Night.
8: Hey, Ed, did you ever find out? I don't have internet yet hooked up here. But did you ever find out how many U.S. and territories, a total state park, I mean, U.S. parks? I know what the Arkansas is. It's 53 now.
1: You want to know how many state parks there are in the country
8: parks? I know about my state, state parks, 53. But how many U.S. parks altogether? Do you know?
1: I'm going to tell you. There are, it's interesting, there are 63 officially designated national parks in the U.S. that are managed by the National Park Service, but they oversee a broader network of 433 different units, including national monuments, historic sites, and preserves. So officially, there's 63, but there's 423. Both numbers are correct in a sense. There are 423 units within the broader National Park System.
8: Boy, that's a lot. That is a lot. And by the way, whoever just now said people need to get a hobby, talk radio, good hobby.
1: That's a great hobby. It's a good hobby as long as you're listening to me, Joe.
8: Well, exactly, but we got to do something about Ledbetter and these Cardinals. I don't know what to tell Alex half the time because I'm out in the truck. You listen to WLS for the first half, and then I come in here to get the rest of it on KSAR.
1: All right, so, well,
8: Highland, Arkansas. Hey, one more thing.
1: Yes, sir.
8: I was thinking about that Gulf of America. The reason it's Gulf of Mexico is because they've been here forever since man was created, the Mexicans. And I like the sound of it, but I don't quite understand what the big deal is about changing it when it's Gulf of Mexico named after whoever was here first, you know. Yeah, you know what I'm saying?
1: I hear you. Joe, I got to go. Thanks for the phone call. As always, thanks for listening. One of the faithful who listen every night. America at Night, back in a moment.
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10: There's a new statement. We'll end with this. Scott Pelley, a new statement. The war of words continues. Scott Pelley in a statement tonight releasing, saying that the incompetence and the unprofessionalism in the new management have wreaked havoc. He went on to say the collapse of the values at the top has become untenable. He also mentioned that the management of 60 Minutes has tried to interject bias in his stories in this past season, and he fought them every tooth and nail. So interesting stuff as this Scott Pelley story heats up even more. He was, if you're just joining us, he was fired by 60 Minutes earlier this evening. That's going to do it for us. We'll be back tomorrow. Thanks for putting up with me, as always. Our executive director is Alex Hinton. Our engineer tonight is Richard Good. I'm McGraw Millhaven. This is America at Night on Westwood One.
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6: News this hour from Town Hall. I'm Jason Walker. Another round of primaries and all eyes on California.
7: In the governor's race to replace term-limited Gavin Newsom, about 60 candidates are on the ballot, and the L.A. mayor's race is hotly contested, with Democrat incumbent Karen Bass fending off Republican former reality star Spencer Pratt.
6: Acting Attorney General Todd Blanche says the Trump team is scrapping plans to create a $1.8 billion fund meant to compensate allies of the president after widespread backlash.
8: We are not moving forward with the fund, period. The reasons for the fund is something that President Trump talked about for a long time, which is the fact that there were a lot of people in this country who had their government weaponized against them. The reasons for the fund, I think, it remain as important as they were before, but we are not moving forward with the fund.
9: Not moving forward ever.
8: Correct.
6: Testifying before the Senate Foreign Relations Committee, Secretary of State Marco Rubio says America's foreign policy is set for the protection of our people.
10: I just want to remind everybody, you know, our foreign policy is one that's solely focused on the national interest of the United States of America, on the defense of our country, both its military defense and our security, but also our economic security and the vibrancy of our economy, our sovereignty, and our future.
6: Rubio says American interest should always be first.
10: We believe that America should lead the world, and I believe that we are, and we'll have a very good story to tell about that. At a time in our foreign policy, we lost focus on that. The reality of it is that our foreign policy, first and foremost, must always be what is in the national interest of the United States of America.
6: Well, game one of the Stanley Cup final now in the record books. Vegas Golden Knights defeating the Carolina Hurricanes 5-4 in the NBA. Game one coming up Wednesday night, the Knicks and the Spurs. More on these stories, townhall.com.
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6: Well, Democrats continue to claim that President Trump's recent physical was a farce, claiming that his doctors made false claims about Mr. Trump's overall health. CMS Administrator Dr. Mehmet Oz says President Trump is in, quote, spectacular. spectacular health.
13: That amount of energy and that amount of mental acuity does not exist in a vacuum. You have to have a vessel to carry it, and the president has a unique ability to just keep going at all hours of the day with remarkable strength.
6: At a news conference earlier Tuesday, Dr. Oz was asked why President Trump has now had at least 4 medical checkups.
13: I think he likes the results. He does really well. He aces the test every single day, and I do actually believe that he's curious to make sure everything is going in the right direction. He's a very meticulous person in so many ways that are often underappreciated.
6: Breaking news and analysis, townhall.com.
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6: And union lawmakers agree to increase deportations in detention centers abroad. Here's Charles de Ledesma.
14: The EU's moved forward with a vast overhaul of its migration strategy, aiming to ramp up deportations in what rights groups compare to the Trump administration's aggressive immigration policies. The provisional agreement, which will now go to lawmakers and heads of state for approval, comes as critics argue the new regulation could harm human rights. EU member states would be able to set up bilateral deals with countries outside the bloc to build deportation centres. Some nations are already in talks with third countries, mostly in Africa, to host what's called return hubs on the model of Italy's detention deal with Albania. I'm Charles de Ledesma.
6: Well, the White House Correspondents Association dinner in Washington has been rescheduled for the 24th of July. The event was initially, of course, disrupted in April. More on these stories, townhall.com.

0: 321 cases, 166 more cases are suspected, 49 confirmed deaths. They're calling this one of the most deadliest outbreaks of Ebola. To talk about it is a woman who is well known. She has appeared in the Netflix documentary Pandemic, How to Prevent an Outbreak. She is also an infectious disease epidemiologist at the Harvard Belfour Center. Saira Madad, Dr. Saira Madad, welcome to America at Night. Thanks for joining us.
1: Thanks for having me on.
0: Let's first talk about the conditions in the Congo and the cultural issues when it comes to all of this, because one of the hardest things, it seems, in treating this is a number of things going on in the Congo, and that is the lack of trust with the citizens and the government. Talk about that for a moment.
1: Yeah, absolutely. Well, I'll first start off by sharing that, you know, the Ebola outbreak remains quite serious. We're starting to get a bit of a clearer picture. Today the World Health Organization shared some great insights and lowered the case count because the suspected cases, which were a large number as testing continues, were found to not necessarily have Ebola, but malaria, typhoid, and other infectious diseases that's more endemic and prevalent in that area. So that's a bit of a good news, but this is not a victory lap. There's still a lot that has to be done, and there's multiple epicenters. So what's complicating and challenging in this current outbreak is that there's, first, a lot of cross-border spread. There's lots of healthcare worker infections, which is extremely unfortunate and a huge red flag to many of us. And it's also happening in a conflict-affected region where you also have a humanitarian crisis unfolding among so many other complexities. You mentioned, and we'll talk about some of the traditional burial risks that is complicating the matter, because when we talk about Ebola, this is a high-consequence infectious disease, meaning that it has a high case fatality rate, so the chances of if you get it and dying is quite high. And one of the times you're most infectious is, unfortunately, when the individual has expired. Their blood is teeming, with the virus. And so when you have these burial practices of washing, kissing, holding the body, that is a potential means of transmitting the virus. And so there is that risk, of spread during traditional burials. And that's why you need to have dignified burials and have that conversation with the family and friends. So there's a lot of, deep challenges. And then you've mentioned, obviously, a lot of trust issues as well that's complicating the matter. So there's obviously a lot to talk about, but one of the things that I'll just quickly mention and then, happy to take additional questions is, this is not just a infectious disease response. This is a cultural and trust issue that's complicating this medical crisis. And so when you're looking at conflict and displacement coupled with poverty as well as past trauma, this is really causing this unfortunate outbreak just to continue on. So there's a lot that has to happen.
0: Yeah, I want to go back and just point out to what you mentioned. One of the cultural differences is during funerals in the Congo, it's a celebration of life, and they touch the body, they kiss the body, and you're saying that somebody who died of Ebola, that's when they're most infectious, and so the people, while during the funerals, it is considered a super spreader event in a sense.
1: That's correct. So traditional burial rituals can become high-risk transmission events because, as I mentioned, they involve washing, touching, kissing, or preparing the body. And these rituals are deeply meaningful for family and friends. And so the response here has to really be trauma-informed and with compassion. You can't just dismiss and say, well, we're going to go ahead and bury this in a way that is safe. It really needs to be a dignified burial process. And the goal here is dignified burial and protecting families while respecting grief and faith and cultural practices. And this is a challenge outbreak after outbreak as it relates to Ebola. And that's where having community trust is just so, so important. And what you're seeing right now play out is that, there is that trust issue, which is becoming extremely challenging. That's, translating into family and friends even burning Ebola treatment centers because they're not getting their loved one who has expired back to them for the burial process that they prefer. And so having that trust, having that communication is so essential. And the most important thing is that this is a regional and community, solution. This is not, someone coming from overseas kind of dictating the response. This is very much boots on the ground, trusted messengers in their community that can have these conversations. And we obviously want to supplement that with international and regional support that's happening right now.
0: Doctor, you mentioned some of the aid workers are getting sick. How is that possible?
1: Yeah, so, you know, Ebola is called a disease of compassion and caregiving because, you know, when we talk about Ebola spreading, it is through close contact, through, you know, bodily fluids or contaminated objects. And so when someone is giving care to an individual who's affected with Ebola, the chances of them getting exposed to those bodily fluids is quite high or contaminated surfaces, and then they get it. And so caregivers really have been one of the high-risk groups of getting Ebola, especially healthcare workers, right, because they're caring for these individuals. I want to also mention, females. If you look at the demographics of who gets Ebola more often in terms of gender, you're seeing females a lot of times get Ebola more often because they are the primary caregivers. And that really shows you why it's really important to not only have a trauma-informed care, but understand the statistics and the data behind, you know, where, how is this spreading? And as, because we know this is a caregiving, it's a disease of also caregiving, you want to target that.
0: Dr. Syra Madad is with us, infectious disease epidemiologist at the Harvard Belfour Center. Doctor, the United States pulled out of the World Health Organization. We also defunded a lot of the USAID. How much of that pullback by the U.S. is hampering some of these efforts?
1: Yeah, well, I think two things can be true at the same time. One, the U.S. walking away from its responsibility from a global health security standpoint is deeply troubling, and certainly has added fuel to the fire in this outbreak. Had we continued to provide investment in global health security, ensuring that we have a good CDC workforce that is strong, we would have certainly been able to help in this outbreak much earlier, provide the support that they need. That's not to say we're not providing support now. You're hearing the United States government providing not just funding, but also backing up research and sending CDC staff boots on the ground, which is great. So two things could be true at the same time. We are providing support. There's a lot of great people working on the ground, a lot of these colleagues that I know myself, so I want to make sure that their service that they're providing on the international scale gets recognized. But at the same time, the federal government cutting back on the funding and the workforce here domestically and the funding internationally and these infrastructures that we need from a global health security standpoint is deeply troubling and has added to, unfortunately, the delay in this outbreak, not only being detected, but being able to contain it in a timely fashion.
0: Doctor, how worried are you that this is contained, could be contained, and how worried are you that it could spread to other countries?
1: It can absolutely be contained. We've seen multiple Ebola outbreaks happen before, and they've all been contained. And so this is not a matter of, can we contain it? It's a matter of how fast can we contain it? And that question relates to how fast can we pour in resources and support to the affected epicenters, not just saying, hey, we're going to close our borders. We're not going to let individuals back into this country. We want to actually support the response in the epicenters that are happening, as well as fortify, obviously, our response and preparedness measures. And so if we're able to provide that support and resources and the research, right, we want to make sure we have candidate vaccines and therapeutics available in this outbreak, which is happening. There's lots of research happening behind the scenes, but right now it's still true in public health bread and butter, which is testing, isolation, quarantine, healthcare services, supportive care. In the absence of these medical countermeasures, it's the true public health strategy that has worked outbreak after outbreak. So I'm confident that we will be able to get this contained. It's a matter of if and how is really up to us.
0: Doctor, talk about this strain, because this is a different or new strain of Ebola where there are no vaccines and no cures.
1: Yeah. So, when we talk about, Ebola virus disease, there are, six different types, if you will. Everything from Zaire, which is the more common one that we've seen in previous Ebola outbreaks, to the one we're facing today in the DRC and Uganda, which is the Bundibugyo virus, And so when we talk about this particular Ebola virus, it's very similar to the other ones where the transmission is very similar, direct contact with blood or bodily fluids, contaminated surfaces. Symptoms are also very, very similar, can usually take anywhere from 2 to 21 days, oftentimes 8 to 10 days to become symptomatic. And the treatment here, unfortunately, compared to the other Ebola virus diseases like Zaire, we don't have any approved vaccines or medical countermeasures. But as I mentioned, there is a lot of funding happening, and there are a couple of really great candidate vaccines that are being explored. The issue is now, how fast can we have these candidate vaccines in the response to the current Ebola outbreak? And we're still months away. And as we know, people are getting infected, you know, every day. People are dying every day. And so we need this right now, but it's not going to be available right away. There's still, you know, a few months from now. So this is where we need to make sure we're providing good public health care, which is kind of our bread and butter here.
0: Doctor, how deadly is this Ebola strand? Can you survive, and do we have any idea what the success rate is, and are there any treatments that can make it easier?
1: Well, there is some, you know, great news that has come out recently, which is that six individuals recently have recovered that have been infected with Ebola in this outbreak. So that goes to show you that, A, people can survive Ebola virus disease if they get early treatment and care, meaning they get supportive care in a healthcare facility. So when we talk about the case fatality rate, so the chance of somebody dying from the Bundibugyo virus if they get infected is anywhere from 30 to 50%. And that's where we want to make sure people are connected with healthcare services, and they seek out, these Ebola treatment centers that are being stood up in the region across DRC and Uganda. But that's also where, you know, we're seeing that trust issue, right? If people don't trust the response, people don't trust the healthcare workers, or they don't believe that this is a real virus, they're not going to go and seek treatment. And that's where we need to address the mis and disinformation that is happening and prevalent in those communities.
0: Dr. Syra Madad is with us. She's an infectious disease epidemiologist at the Harvard Belfort Center. You know, doctor, living through COVID-19, and you talk about trust issues and people not believing the government and people doing their own thing. There are a lot of similarities. If one doesn't have to look too far, there's a lot of similarities between some of the actions of the people of Congo and the United States, in that they don't believe the government, they do what they want to do, and the virus spread, COVID spread because of that, and it seems like Ebola spread because of that.
1: Yeah, you know, mis and disinformation is a huge public health challenge. In fact, I would call it a public health emergency as we talk about mis and disinformation. And we experience this here in the United States, as you've mentioned. We're seeing this play out in the Ebola outbreak happening right now. And this is where we really need to make sure we're constantly doing a great job and providing really good public health communication and science communication from trusted voices. And, you know, this shouldn't happen in the middle of a crisis. This is work that has to happen during peacetime. Blue skies, when everything is going well, you want to hear from your public health officials, build that trust, maintain that trust, and make sure they understand that these healthcare institutions and these public health agencies are really here to help you and support you to really live your healthiest life possible here in the United States, as well as in other countries, you know, that continue to experience this. And this is an ongoing challenge for many of us. You know, I work in this field of healthcare and public health, and I constantly see mis and disinformation. We see travel six times faster than true factual evidence-based information. So we're often always behind the eight ball, and we're always trying to play catch up outbreak after outbreak. And we really need to really change up the way that we look at building trust in our communities, because this is, you know, an ongoing issue. And as we experience more outbreaks, potentially even more pandemics in the future, trust is really going to be the earthly's heel of our response here.
0: Dr. Syra Madad is with us, infectious disease epidemiologist at the Harvard Belfort Center. And if she sounds familiar, yes, she was part of that Netflix Emmy-nominated docuseries, Pandemic, How to Prevent an Outbreak. Doctor, thank you for your information on a busy night. Thank you for your work, and we'll talk to you down the road.
1: Thank you for having me.
0: You got it. Interesting stuff. America at Night, we're just getting started. Back in a moment.
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0: All right, so we had a little bit of a technical glitch today. This morning, we were supposed to send out the barbecue rib recipe, and everything was according to plan. Here's what happened. Too many people signed up for the ribs recipe, and the system crashed. So we had to call in tech support. We finally got it fixed. And Alex was able to send it out at some point in the afternoon. So we apologize. Some people got a couple of, I think it came in three or four different texts because it was so, it wasn't long, but It was only so long and so many texts. So I think it was three or four. Some got a couple texts. Some didn't get any. Some got two or three. So we apologize. But we finally got the system upgraded and solved. But good problem to have. The system broke. So many people are getting the rib recipe. So that was really good. We're going to keep doing this. We had such fun doing it. And so many people enjoyed it. And so we're going to ask guests if they've got recipes or, coupons, gift certificates, things like that. We'll be able to text out all that type of stuff. So all you have to do is to be part of the show and to be on our list, on our text list. All you have to do is text your name and number to 1-844-2-McGraw, 1-844-262-4729. Alex of the system will send you back a link. You follow the link and then you are part of the show. You'll get our daily rundown each and every night. And of course, from time to time, where we've got things from the National Park or chefs come in and got recipes and things like that, we will pass all of those things on to you guys as being a part of the show. So that's how that works. That's a pretty good deal. Stay right there, because the next segment, we're going to talk to a professor, a lawyer from Washington, D.C. Florida is the first state in the nation to sue OpenAI. And the argument is that they are causing damage to young children. There was a case where the victims of a shooting, the victims' families of a shooting, are suing OpenAI. But this is where a state, like the state went after the cigarettes, the tobaccos, right? Florida's going after OpenAI, saying, guess what, you people? You are detriment to society. So we'll talk about that coming up. And then next hour, it's National Park Day. It's in honor of the 250th anniversary. We every other week, we check in with a national park. And this week's national park is the national park dedicated to the first ladies. I had no idea. We're going to find out together. So that's America at Night tonight. Thanks for staying up with us. We're back in a moment. Stay right there.

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2: News this hour from Town Hall. I'm Jason Walker. Another round of primaries and all eyes on California.
3: The governor's race to replace term limited Gavin Newsom. About 60 candidates are on the ballot, and the L.A. mayor's race is hotly contested, with Democrat incumbent Karen Bass fending off Republican former reality star Spencer Pratt.
2: Acting Attorney General Todd Blanche says the Trump team is scrapping plans to create a $1.8 billion fund meant to compensate allies of the president after widespread backlash.
4: We are not moving forward with the fund, period. The reasons for the fund is something that President Trump talked about for a long time, which is the fact that there were a lot of people in this country who had their government weaponized against them. The reasons for the fund, I think, it remain as important as they were before, but we are not moving forward with the fund.
5: Not moving forward ever.
4: Correct.
2: Testifying before the Senate Foreign Relations Committee, Secretary of State Marco Rubio says America's foreign policy is set for the protection of our people.
6: I just want to remind everybody, you know, our foreign policy is one that's solely focused on the national interest of the United States of America, on the defense of our country, both its military defense and our security, but also our economic security and the vibrancy of our economy, our sovereignty, and our future.
2: Rubio says American interest should always be first.
6: We believe that America should lead the world, and I believe that we are, and we'll have a very good story to tell about that. At a time in our foreign policy, we lost focus on that. The reality of it is that our foreign policy, first and foremost, must always be what is in the national interest of the United States of America.
2: Well, game one of the Stanley Cup final now in the record books. Vegas Golden Knights defeating the Carolina Hurricanes 5-4 in the NBA. Game one coming up Wednesday night, the Knicks and the Spurs. More on these stories, townhall.com.
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0: This is America at Night with McGraw-Milhaven.
1: Hey, we've got some breaking news. The Supreme Court chimes in. It's not surprising, but it is breaking. I'll just toss it in here. The Alabama gerrymandered map, which they wanted to change, and a court said, sorry, this is not going to work. The Supreme Court has now trumped that, ruled that, and said that Alabama is now allowed to use the GOP-friendly House map. So the Supreme Court has spoken on the Alabama redistricting, and all systems go for the map that GOP wanted to use, apparently, in Alabama. That's the latest there. Also, today, or I should say yesterday, Florida's attorney general filed a first-in-the-nation state-led civil lawsuit against OpenAI and its CEO, Sam Altman. The suit alleges all sorts of aggressive marketing to millions of Floridians, addicted products specifically targeting minors, while actively concealing systematic risks and suppressing explicit internal safety warnings. Let's see where this goes, and let's see what we think. Policy director at the Alliance for Secure AI. It's a prominent Washington, D.C. nonprofit organization dedicated to advocating for strict federal and state safety guardrails when it comes to artificial intelligence. Ricky Parikh joins us. Ricky, welcome to America at Night.
2: Thanks for having me.
1: Explain this lawsuit. What does it mean?
2: Yeah, it's pretty significant. Like you said, it's the first state enforcement action against an AI company. You know, to date, every prior lawsuit against OpenAI has been brought by private plaintiffs, so individual families who are seeking damages on behalf of their families who have fell victim to these chatbots. But when a state attorney general files a lawsuit, that's the state exercising its authority on behalf of its residents. You know, the attorney general has subpoena power, investigative resources, and the
1: All right, we lost him. What happened? We lost him. We had him, and we lost him. Here's what we'll do. I really was looking forward to it. Let me see if I can pause for a second and see if we can get him. Don't forget, text message is 1-844-2-McGraw. This is called a stall. 1-844-2-McGraw. 1-844-262-4729. This is the Four Corners. You're listening, and all of a sudden, the line goes blank. All right, we're getting them back here in a second. Policy director at the Alliance for Secure AI, Ricky Parikh. I don't know what happened. You were in the middle of a brilliant point and technology.
2: Yeah, sorry about that.
1: Yeah, no, go ahead. Yeah. Finish your thought.
2: Yeah, so as I was saying, the attorney general has subpoena power and can seek systemic remedies. So they can get court orders or injunctions that can actually change how the product works for everyone. So it's a significant shift. So from the individual harm cases that the families are bringing to the state, basically saying that this product is a public safety concern. So significant change, and the Florida Attorney General is taking a significant step that could lead to significant changes.
1: Do you see other states following suit and joining this lawsuit?
2: Yeah, potentially. I think the case that the Attorney General made in his complaint, it's pretty, he built the case against both the company and Sam Altman specifically about specific decisions and design choices that the company has made over the past 40 years that took it from, you know, a safety-focused nonprofit to an $850 billion company within 4 years. And he sort of documents the different decisions that the CEO made and this different marketing, you know, the untruths that they've told through their marketing campaign that have led to serious cases of harm that are also documented in this complaint.
1: Yeah, so that's what the some of the victims' families are sort of bringing to, right, is that you hear these stories that a young person gets on there and all of a sudden the artificial intelligence, quote unquote, leads them down a path of violence or harm to themselves and or others. And it seems like there aren't any guardrails to this artificial intelligence. Is that sort of what they're getting at?
2: Yeah, absolutely. So this particular model, this is GPT-4o, is really the model that's at the center of several cases brought by individuals' families. You know, at least 7 suicides, a mass killing event in British Columbia, and overdose deaths, and, you know, cases of psychological manipulation. And what the Attorney General is saying is that OpenAI was facing competitive pressure from Google in early 2024, and they really needed to release an updated model. And the complaint sort of documents from testimony from employees and from public statements that the CEO moved to launch the new model to beat Google to the market. And instead of doing months of safety testing that they usually require, they did a 1-week evaluation, rushed it to market, kind of overruled safety personnel who demanded more time, and put this in market. And the model that they put in market is one that has now been known to be highly sycophantic, so very flattering to the user. And that flattery is what led to further engagement, that led to people to pay for accounts to increase OpenAI's bottom line, and therefore led to profit, led to more profit margins over the safety concerns. And that's the pattern that I think the Attorney General in Florida and other attorney generals are really using against OpenAI and other tech companies out there, where this sort of consistent pattern to prioritize profit and engagement over safety has led to significant harm in the real world.
1: Ricky Parikh, there is a part of the, let me get my facts right, the Telecommunications Act of 1996 or something, that's Section 230 that shields some of these tech companies from some of the things that others post on their website. Does that affect this and or shield OpenAI with this?
2: No, yeah. So that is the Communications Decency Act, which is Section 230 that provides platforms with liability protection. So basically immunity from prosecution for things that are posted by their users. That only applies to social media platforms like YouTube and Facebook, where a user is posting content that allows for people to post whatever they want without Facebook or Google being held accountable for that. That is sort of an outdated law that I think a lot of people, including myself, think have provided too much immunity and too much leeway to these companies to get away with things. But regardless, this is a different case. And I think what the Attorney General here is stating in this complaint is that ChatGPT is a product and subject to existing product liability laws. Just like, you know, the toys that we buy at the store or the cars that we buy at the dealer, they are products that their manufacturers are required to make safe for the public before they're made available. And if their products cause harm, much like a car, if the brakes don't work, or a toy, if it starts smoking or malfunctioning, the manufacturer is held liable for the harm that is caused. That's exactly what's happening in this case. These chatbots, ChatGPT, Claude, Gemini, they are products that are being made available. And what the Attorney General is arguing is that this sycophancy or this flattering nature is a design choice that these companies made in order to increase engagement. And that design choice is leading to harm, and therefore the company should be held liable for the harm that is being caused.
1: One of the things OpenAI embraced was sort of pornography and or erotica. Is that involved in this case at all?
2: It's not involved in that case, but I think that is another indicator of the company making a design choice in order to boost engagement. I think they've sort of since then have decided not to do that. They got a lot of criticism to not go down that path. But I think the initial idea was basically for this very same issue of needing to boost the numbers of subscribers and people who use the product and to increase engagement and keep people on the platform, keep using the product for longer and to sign up for subscriptions to increase their user base. They're no longer doing that because I think they saw like the error of their ways, but that was like another design choice that they were considering.
1: Recently, there was a lawsuit between Sam Altman and Elon Musk that ended because apparently the statute of limitations ran out. But that was, they were slinging mud at each other, and both Elon Musk and Sam Altman took the stand. Anything from that case can transfer to this case in Florida? Did we learn anything from that case in California that can be used here in Florida?
2: Well, yeah, so that was a case about corporate structure. Elon Musk, an early investor, was complaining that Sam Altman turned this nonprofit into a for-profit. I think what was relevant from that case was sort of the testimony that came out that is some of it is cited in this complaint about Sam Altman's behavior as CEO. He was famously fired briefly because his board did not trust him. They found him to be misleading and untruthful. And some of that, some of those complaints from his former board members is in this complaint by the attorney general to show that Sam Altman is not someone who you can take at his word and has sort of decided that had made these decisions to increase engagement without really considering safety considerations. Some of that was used in this complaint to demonstrate Sam Altman's leadership qualities and decision-making style.
1: Here's what I don't understand about artificial intelligence. Take the Wall Street Journal. They have reporters, they have editors, they have a whole infrastructure. They report on a story. And then I go to OpenAI and I ask a question. OpenAI reads the Wall Street Journal and spits out the answer that they got from the Wall Street Journal. Why isn't that copyright infringement? Why can't I upload a copyrighted song to YouTube, but they can read and scrub the Wall Street Journal, the New York Times, and all these other news outlets and spit that information to me and make money on it?
2: Well, you're right question, and it is potentially copyright infringement. In fact, the New York Times is suing OpenAI for this very question because ChatGPT and Gemini and Claude all scraped websites to, collect copyrighted material. I think at this point, a lot of companies, I think the Wall Street Journal has a deal with OpenAI to do this, so they're getting paid, and other companies have deals with other publications have deals with other companies to do this. But fundamentally, you're right. I think at baseline, it is copyright infringement. That is currently being litigated in courts, and hopefully we'll have an answer soon. But those are active cases that are happening right now.
1: Yeah, tell me back to this Florida case. How long do you think this will this be a 10-year case? Will this be like the tobacco case? Will we be talking about this in 2035, or will there be some resolution to this somewhere in the relatively near future?
2: Well, the timing is super interesting. This comes in the midst of OpenAI and its competitors getting ready to file IPOs and go public to list their stock and get investors to invest in their companies. So, investors on Wall Street are doing their due diligence right now on whether this company is worthy of investment. And lawsuits like this from an attorney general increase the risk and create pressure on the company's board to make changes. So this could lead to a settlement or some changes that lead to the attorney general dropping this lawsuit. But, this is not something that Wall Street investors really like to see. And, to your point earlier, if other states join this case, and there's a, enormous body of evidence for them to do that, that would create real institutional risk for the investors. So that creates a lot of pressure on the company to sort of make some decisions. And then hopefully, this also increases the pressure on Congress and our policymakers to pass laws to require companies to make sure that their products are incredibly safe and to market them effectively and properly and to make sure kids' privacy is secure and that they don't lead down these dark paths that lead to self-harm or public safety risks. And hopefully, this creates that pressure for members of Congress to act as well.
1: That was a good joke there, Ricky Parikh. The Congress will act to guardrails, right? Radio and television have all sorts of community standard rules and regulations, and the country melted down over a wardrobe malfunction. But these bots who are doing harm to our children, we don't really care to regulate. It is the most bizarre thing in the world to watch.
2: Well, look, Fox News poll came out last week. 80% of the public, both Democrats and Republicans, overwhelmingly support slowing down the development of artificial intelligence and putting safeguards in place. So, the general public is overwhelmingly on the side of, more safeguards, more safety. Midterm elections are coming up, and there are a number of candidates who are running for Congress this year who are specifically running on making sure that, you know, our government does something about artificial intelligence. You know, if we're to believe what the people building this say, AI will impact every sector of our society. And there's a lot of work to be done before we get there. And hopefully, the American people are speaking out against data centers, are very concerned about their jobs, are very concerned about their kids. Hopefully that will lead to voting for people in this election cycle who come to Congress next year and start passing some laws. Before AI sort of totally infiltrates our society.
1: Yeah, Ricky Parikh joined us. He's policy director at the Alliance for Secure AI. It's a prominent Washington, D.C. nonprofit organization dedicated for strict federal and safety guardrails for artificial intelligence. Ricky Parikh, good stuff. Thanks for the insight. Be safe, and thanks for checking in.
2: Thanks so much.
1: You got it. America at Night, back in a moment.

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5: Hey, we've got some news. Apparently, the United States military and Iran both reported a flurry of new strikes. The Trump administration paints a murky picture of where the diplomatic efforts stood to end the war. U.S. CENTCOM reported that Iran launched missiles and drone strikes on Kuwait and Bahrain. They seem failed in flight, or others were intercepted. There's also something else that happened. The Treasury Department imposed sanctions on Iran's largest cryptocurrency exchange and some of its founders on Tuesday, accusing them of helping the Iranian government to evade sanctions, pay for militant activities, and transfer wealth abroad. The crypto exchange Nobitex has provided significant support to Iran's government before and during the war, the Treasury Department said in a statement. Through Nobitex, the Iranian government has been able to evade financial restrictions, support Islamic Revolutionary Guard Corps and its proxy militias abroad, move money internationally, so says the Treasury Department. Well, what happens if they start using, like, Bitcoin or Trump's coin? Could they use those cryptocurrencies? I thought they were supposed to be masked and private, and you weren't supposed to know what they were using. And so, right, that was the whole idea. What's if Iran starts to use Bitcoin or Dogecoin or the Trump coin? What? I'm not trying to be a nudge. I'm actually asking a legitimate question. If I'm Iran, why don't they just transfer their wealth through Bitcoins? Why would they use Nobitex? Seems weird. But that's sort of the problems of this cryptocurrency. It's designed for drug dealers and criminal activity and people who don't want to be found out about. They want to move money around illegally, which is what Iran is doing. It's a question to ask an official. All right, stay right there. Next hour, we're going to talk about the national park. For first ladies, this is a new one on me. We're going to find out together. Stay right there. Our executive director is Alex Hinton. Our engineer tonight is Richard Good. I'm McGraw-Milhaven. This is America at Night on Westwood One.
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0: news this hour from Town Hall. I'm Jason Walker. Primary races in several states and in the Golden State. Nothing final there as yet, although the votes are being counted in pivotal races for governor and the mayor's race in Los Angeles. In the mayoral race, incumbent Karen Bass has been talking as she has won, but experts say that race is far from over. Anti-ICE protests and riots continuing in New Jersey.
1: More than 60 violent protesters have been arrested outside the federal facility where criminal illegal aliens are being held in Newark, New Jersey. The Department of Homeland Security says a majority of them are not from the Garden State, but from Portland. DHS says one agitator is accused of threatening to kill an ICE agent and his family. The New Jersey governor, Democrat Mikey Sherrill, has refused to cooperate with the Trump administration when it comes to arresting and deporting illegals. Laura Winters reporting.
0: Tremendous controversy and outright anger in the United Kingdom months after it happened. Fatal stabbing last year in Britain of a teenager who was actually handcuffed by police while his killer stood by has erupted into even more controversy. The killing of 18-year-old Henry Nowak drew renewed attention after the killer's been sentenced to life with a minimum of 21 years, Prime Minister Keir Starmer.
2: I have seen the body cam footage. It's harrowing. And I have to say, as a father of a 17-year-old boy, I felt sick watching it. It is absolutely right that the IOPC are looking at this. There are clearly serious questions that need to be addressed, not least how accusations of racism informed the decision-making in this case.
0: More on these stories, townhall.com.
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11: Now, it's Red Eye Radio. Gary McNamara and Eric Hurley talk about everything from politics to social issues and news of the day. 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
12: All across America, we are Red Eye Radio. He is Eric Hurley and I'm Gary McNamara. Hi. Hello. All right, just looking at it real quick here. What do you got? Again, the final results of California for the primary might not come in until early November.
13: We're thinking November 5th.
12: right now, with 53% of the vote in, Steve Hilton with the lead for California governor, 26.8%.
13: Yeah.
12: Javier Becerra, 25.8%, and Tom Steyer, 19.7%.
13: Yeah.
12: For L.A. Mayor, Bass leads, 36.6%. Pratt, 29.8%. And Rahman, 20.5%. So,
13: yeah, all right.
12: And a lot of people making, making a big deal. Well, Bass can't even get 50%. She can't get 50%. That means the majority wants somebody else in there. And the same going on in California, and it's like, no, you've got to look at it. You know, you look at Steve Hilton that has 26.8%, and you take the amount that Becerra and Steyer have, and you look at it and you say, can he reach 50% in a general election? And
13: right.
12: That's the problem that Steve Hilton has.
13: Right. Right.
12: And the same thing for Pratt. Can he go head to head? For example, in third place, Rahman is a complete, leftist nutcase. You think any of them are going to vote for Pratt? So again, you never know. I mean, it's still here, and just to have Republicans in the race in the final two will be big. But again, 53% in and 51%. I don't know, and I don't think anybody knows what precincts haven't been counted and which precincts will go, majorly Democrat or majorly, Republican for that case. The majority of the district
13: right.
12: would be Democrat. So still a long way to go in that, and who knows?
13: Yeah, it's often the case when ran for governor in New York, and he did Youngkin. Right? Was it?
12: No. Yes. Yeah.
13: Yeah.
12: Yeah.
13: Was it?
12: No.
13: Youngkin was Virginia. Youngkin's Virginia.
12: Oh, I know it. I can see his face and I got
13: yes,
12: my
13: Yes, me too.
12: Yes.
13: No, I can see his name. But he, we were saying, look, that's a great showing, right? So the GOP doesn't win in blue states, in blue cities, in blue areas, but they make a great showing. What does that tell you? I don't believe there's going to be a turnaround in terms of them actually winning in a big way. California going red is not going to happen unless you're talking communist. If you're talking that kind of red, then the red wave already happened. But I don't see it happening in my lifetime. Now, God willing, I have a long life like my father And years from now, someone can say, see, you're wrong. It happened. And I'd be happy to be wrong. But I don't think it's going to, I don't think it's going to happen. But then it starts, you know, gets back to, you know, somebody said this. I was listening to some comedy the other day. And it was from back in the day.
14: You're listening to Plantner's campaign speech?
13: Yes, yeah. Okay. And some of the defense, all the defense of him and everything else. Yeah, how'd you know? It's exactly what I was listening to. And I was watching Whoopi Goldberg interview Jill Biden. And then all of a sudden, Joe Biden steps in. It was that kind of comedy. No, I was listening to the Comedy Channel. We'll get to that later. What I was listening to Comedy Channel, and I'm listening to a comedian talk about gay marriage, and they were it was a female comedian, and she said, you know, in California hasn't approved gay marriage. This is how far back it goes. Remember, it was on the ballot twice.
14: And defeated twice.
13: And defeated twice in California. Mm-hmm. And she mentioned another state. It was Kathleen Madigan, the comedian. I love her. She's great. She's not on the right. Clearly not on the right. But she's very funny. And she, there was some like Midwestern state where the voters had approved it before California. I forget which state it was that she was talking about. But I thought to myself, you know, that's, you and I have seen that. We've seen it where the voters go on the ballot issues on whatever prop is up there. All of a sudden they lean right. And then, you know, but on the big stuff on people, they're going full on left, that's just the way it is.
12: We brought that up just about 10 days ago when we looked back at 2020. We weren't sure what year it was. It was 2020 when there were three different you know, referendums on there, mm-hmm. or three or four that the population of California, you know, look what you and I looked at. I mean, affirmative action. Remember they they said no to affirmative action in California.
13: Yeah,
12: and it's just like whoa, and so. You look, and that's, again, this is what we have said. This is the frustrating part for us.
13: Lee Zeldin, by the way.
12: Lee Zeldin.
13: I could see the Z
12: when you take the personalities out of it and just ask people where they stand on the issues.
13: Yeah, right.
12: Maybe I'm exaggerating a couple of points, but I don't think I am. The Republicans should be winning every race.
13: With no issues.
12: 65 to 35.
13: Yeah.
12: I was going to go 70-30, and I'm like, okay, that might be going too far. But on the major issues, okay, I'll say 60-40, all right?
13: Okay.
12: To be safe, I'll say 60-40.
13: That's fair.
12: I think that's a good...
13: That's fair and balanced.
12: A good... on the actual issues, if you take the personalities out of it, which we have stated over and over again, for God's sakes, Republicans, will you damn learn how to communicate?
13: Well, remember when after Obama was done and Trump was in office, Trump was saying this deal with Iran that Obama made shouldn't have been Obama making the deal with Iran. It should have been Congress making the deal with Iran. Congress, the representatives of the people should have some say-so in this. So they did the poll. Should the people's representatives have a say-so in a deal like the deal with Iran? Yes. Should Trump undo the deal with Iran that Obama put into place and send it to Congress? No.
14: No. Yeah.
13: That actually happened.
14: I know.
13: Now, I don't remember if it was the same pollster or even in the same poll. It could have been the same pollster, a different poll. But they were close. It was within days. I think it was the same pollster. I'm not sure if it was the same poll that they took. But that's exactly what happens over and over again. When you take the person, which, you know, gets back to my whole point in California and other areas, you know, not all the blue areas. Some of the areas are the deepest of blue, and you lived in one, Portland. We love our listeners at KXL. We love you. We do. But, man, you know, you get into central Portland, as you've always mentioned, you know, full-on communist. But the further out you get in Oregon, it's more and more conservative.
12: Well, I think it said anarchist.
13: Yeah.
12: Well, I think now...
13: You know,
15: realigning.
12: I think you know where I'm going here. We need to throw in Nazis.
13: Well,
12: we need to include that. I'm going to have to reevaluate my Portland map.
13: Angry Nazis. Angry Nazis.
12: Because you can't have nice Nazis.
13: Right.
12: You know, because the justification is, well, he's a Nazi, but he's an angry. Yeah. He did it because he was angry. And if you're angry, it's okay to be a Nazi.
13: Right.
12: You know, I remember, I'm old enough to remember 1993. Right, 1993, not 18. I remember the Democrats. The angry white male.
13: Yeah.
12: The problem is the angry white male.
13: Yeah.
12: And now Democrats are, well, if you're an angry white male and you get a Nazi tattoo and you believe in a ton of Nazi communist stuff, that's okay because you were an angry white man.
13: That's right.
12: And if you're an angry white man and you turn to Nazism and communism, that's okay.
13: That's okay.
12: It was an interesting day yesterday watching some of the politicians, you know, on the left,
13: mm-hmm.
12: you know, try to spin their way out of the whole Plattner thing. Schumer just came out with support, but then again, Schumer has to because they want him gone. So Schumer has to go as far left as possible.
13: Right, he has to.
12: Schumer has nothing to lose.
13: Yes,
12: right.
13: Exactly. He's gonna have to, you know, whatever flag the far left is carrying, he's gonna have to take it and run with it. You know, he's known for taking the burger off the grill way too soon. But here's the thing, is that, you know, it's clear to me. I thought about this yesterday too. It appears they've got some internals within the party. And that the fallout from Plattner is affecting the rest of the party. I just don't have any doubt about that. And we may learn that at some point.
12: Well, Harry was talking about it yesterday. I'll find that audio.
13: Okay. Well, then that's, and I didn't see that.
12: Yeah.
13: But it makes sense that their internals are showing that it cannot, because you and I have been doing this long enough to know that when it seems like the talking points change, especially on something like that, where they go from defending a Nazi to no end to all of a sudden going, oh, well, no, he's a problem. And when that happens, it's almost always because their internals are showing this is not going to end well. And let's say he did win November 3rd. It's not going to go well from there. And we don't want that baggage. Look, this is what was going on. I mean, you go back to Swalwell. You know, Swalwell's well that ends well. Well, here's the problem with him, is that he was creepy. I mean, what'd they call him? The king of Snapchat on Capitol Hill was like his nickname. They knew all along, but when it started to become public, that's when it's a problem. They knew about Joe Biden all along. But you have one horrific debate performance. And then everybody is pretty much to the point that, well, we can't deny it now. And now with Plattner, it seems their internals are coming back at them and everything else that's coming, you know, to the surface here. They're wondering at MS Now. Yeah. Is this over? Are we going to hear more and more things? What's going to happen between now and November? What are we going to learn between now and November? And that's clear as to what's going on.
12: But it's good that Jill has mm-hmm. come out and just, you know, really straightened and clarified everything.
13: Oh my God.
12: I have to ask the question, who's going to buy the book? Because Democrats hate her. Republicans don't like her.
13: Oh,
12: independence, I mean, who's going to sit there and go, I need to get Jill Biden's book?
13: Well, you know what's funny is this in this little very awkward thing that happened when they were in a theater somewhere and they were doing this live interview. I'm guessing they were streaming that, right? And so Jill is there and she's being interviewed by Whoopi Goldberg on stage. And then, you know, I guess at some point they were going to do like a town hall or allow a couple of people to ask questions. Joe just walks up with no microphone. The former president, Joe Biden, no microphone, walks up to the stage. He's on the ground, you know, in the audience, but he's right there at the stage. I got a question. Who do you love the most? And then Jill awkwardly says, Whoopi trying to be funny. And it wasn't funny from the beginning because it was awkward. And then as, you know, it just kind of goes on and there's this back and forth. And then Jill says to Whoopi, well, does he know this is my interview, or, you know, trying to be funny again? And it wasn't funny. As Joe is walking away, Whoopi says, well, remember to buy the book, which is Jill's book, which is what they're there to promote. And then Joe kind of shouts or elevates his voice and says, hey, buy my book. My book's coming out in September. It was the weirdest thing.
12: This is yesterday?
13: Was it yesterday or day before?
12: Oh, I got to find that.
13: Yeah, no, it's the weirdest story. Unless you look at what's going on, then it becomes very sad because they all knew, including first and foremost the former first lady at the time, Jill Biden.
12: Yeah, we said when we first heard it, I didn't know it was going to become this big of a story.
13: Yeah.
12: But then she keeps coming out with stuff that everybody knows is BS. For example, that Jill Biden insists, Jonathan Turley had this yesterday, Jill Biden insists that the pardon was necessary because when Trump was elected, we knew he would target Hunter. Just one problem. It was her husband's Justice Department and two different panel of jurors who convicted Hunter. All that remained by the time that Trump became president was the sentencing.
13: Yeah. Yeah, it was yesterday, by the way.
12: But we all knew. We all said when Biden said he's not going to punter Hunter. I would have puntered him with a big kick in the. We all said he's going to pardon him. We all know he is.
13: Yeah.
12: We all know he is.
13: Yes.
12: I mean, there was a. But you know the thing about Jill Biden right now? Mm. It goes back to something, and I thought about it yesterday. I said, I haven't said it in a while. It was sort of like the former spokesperson for Biden. When we used to say about her, she knows she's lying.
13: Yeah.
12: The press knows she's lying.
13: Mm-hmm.
12: She knows that the press knows that she's lying. She knows that the American public knows that she's lying, and she continues to lie anyway.
13: Yeah.
12: As though nobody's being fooled, and it's like you go through the process of, you know, doing these interviews over and over again with that in mind.
13: Right.
12: Everybody knows that you're lying.
13: Now, which one were you talking about? Because it applies to both Jen Psaki or Karine Jean-Pierre.
12: Karine Jean-Pierre was just so bad.
13: She was so horrible.
12: She was just the worst.
13: Yeah, just absolutely the worst.
12: Right.
13: I don't know what was in that book, but man. She needed a new one.
12: Oh, the binder.
13: The binder.
12: That was horrible.
13: That was. So bad.
12: We are Red Eye Radio.
13: Brought to you by Hotshot Secret.
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0: Sarah Carly, and I'm Gary McNamara. There's Nate Silverman. I just saw this post here from yesterday. Like, honestly, it's going to take us several weeks to tell you who won the election? Yeah. That is failed state manure, he used the other word, and should be much more stigmatized.
1: Yep. No, that's absolutely garbage.
0: And that's a quote from somebody in the state of California.
1: And think about it. You know, the Democrats run that state. And they're the ones screaming, Trump is a threat to democracy. You can't even count your votes in one day. How hard is it? Every algorithm in the on the planet can tell you who's viewing what right now on what device and at what location.
0: Unless they spooked it with... You know, Newsom even said it. He knows they're going to get flack over it.
1: Right.
0: You know, he was like, we need the counties to count the votes as quick as possible because it hurts the credibility of elections if it keeps taking so long on election day.
1: Yeah.
0: Well, you didn't say that before. You approved all these processes.
1: Right,
0: You weren't sitting there saying we need to count ballots that come in. You weren't criticizing.
1: No.
0: We need to count ballots.
1: No.
0: If they were postmarked, if they come in past election, you weren't.
1: You weren't doing that.
0: Hopefully the Supreme Court will straighten that all out.
1: Yeah.

0: news this hour from Town Hall. I'm Jason Walker. Primary races in several states and in the Golden State. Nothing final there as yet, although the votes are being counted in pivotal races for governor and the mayor's race in Los Angeles. In the mayoral race, incumbent Karen Bass has been talking as she has won, but experts say that race is far from over. Anti-ICE protests and riots continuing in New Jersey.
1: More than 60 violent protesters have been arrested outside the federal facility where criminal illegal aliens are being held in Newark, New Jersey. The Department of Homeland Security says a majority of them are not from the Garden State, but from Portland. DHS says one agitator is accused of threatening to kill an ICE agent and his family. The New Jersey governor, Democrat Mikey Sherrill, has refused to cooperate with the Trump administration when it comes to arresting and deporting illegals. Laura Winters reporting.
0: Tremendous controversy and outright anger in the United Kingdom months after it happened. Fatal stabbing last year in Britain of a teenager who was actually handcuffed by police while his killer stood by has erupted into even more controversy. The killing of 18-year-old Henry Nowak drew renewed attention after the killer's been sentenced to life with a minimum of 21 years, Prime Minister Keir Starmer.
2: I have seen the body cam footage. It's harrowing. And I have to say, as a father of a 17-year-old boy, I felt sick watching it. It is absolutely right that the IOPC are looking at this. There are clearly serious questions that need to be addressed, not least how accusations of racism inform the decision-making in this case.
0: More on these stories, townhall.com.
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8: We'll update you every hour on this, but, I mean, we're not going to know in all likelihood tonight. Who knows when we're going to find out. But in California for the California governor's race, Steve Hilton still leaves Javier Becerra 26.9% to 25.8%, which means there would be a runoff of those two. And Bass beating Pratt for Los Angeles mayor, 36.6% to 29.5%. If it ends that way, there would be a runoff for the L.A. mayor for those two. So just to keep you updated there. Now, on the whole Plattner situation, we were talking about yesterday, because this is, I thought it would probably be pretty too soon to see any type of significant movement in any way. And then you've got to realize, though, people, really, if you're, you know, to everybody we're talking to now, you're listening to us, you're listening to talk radio in general, which means you're most likely more informed.
9: Yeah, right.
8: And so we sort of live in a different world.
9: Yeah.
8: And I know that from my frequent plane trips over the years, I'm amazed how little people that I meet know. I really am.
9: Yeah.
8: Every single... totally amazed how little that they know.
9: Right.
8: But they think they know a lot, but they don't have a clue as to what's going on. And I'm not saying they're stupid. They may be ignorant. Ignorance is not stupidity. Ignorance is a lack of the facts. But I think what gets to me is not that somebody doesn't have the facts behind them, but they're arrogant in their opinion without having the facts. That's what gets to you. But here's Harry Enten. I mentioned you that Harry Enten did some analysis yesterday on CNN. Here's part of it here about Plattner in Maine.
10: Yeah, I mean, look, there have been a lot of revelations about Graham Plattner as this campaign has gone on, from tattoos to sexually explicit texts. But this one might be different. And the reason I say that is, take a look here. Google searches for Graham Plattner in Maine, up significantly over the past few days. We're talking about up 275% the last 3 days versus the three-month average. And more than that, more people searched for him on Sunday in Maine than at any point that I could find, even given the past revelations about the tattoos as well. So it seems to me that this time may in fact be different, where Mainers focus on Graham Plattner is higher.
11: This is interesting because people might say, oh, there have been so many scandals, they're inoculated to it. Nothing new to see here. This might indicate otherwise.
10: This might indicate otherwise. More people searching for him on Sunday than ever before, and the search is way up versus the
11: app. Okay, how have the prediction markets changed?
10: Yeah, okay. So one of our first glimpses into how this might affect Plattner's electoral fortunes is from the prediction market. So you can see this right here in the Kalshi prediction market. Chance to win the main Senate race. Now, of course, there's still that Democratic primary that Graham Plattner is heavily favored to win. So we have Dems, Republicans, the likely Republican nominee, of course, being Susan Collins, the incumbent. You go back, you know, May 22nd, what was that, about 10 days ago, Democrats had a 70% chance. That's essentially Plattner had a 70% chance of winning the general election. Now, that number has fallen. It's fallen rather significantly. Look, he is still the favorite, according to the prediction markets, a 59% chance. But you're basically going from about a 7 in 10 shot to about a 6 in 10 shot. This is now a race that, if you were projecting it out, I would say would be well within the margin of error. I dare say too close to call, although Plattner's still favored. But his chances have gone down significantly, and Collins' chances have gone up significantly.
11: And part of the reason this number here will make Democrats in Maine nervous, I think, is because of the incumbent Susan Collins, her history. She's been very resilient, despite being seen as vulnerable for decades.
10: What, she was first elected back, I believe, in 1996. But if you look at the last three times that she has run, take a look at the polls underestimate Collins and Maine. In 2008, the polls underestimated her by 8 points. 2014, the same thing. The polls underestimated her by 12 points. In 2020, the polls estimated her by 12 points. Oh, my goodness gracious. And she was down about 10 points before any of the revelations came out this weekend, which, according to the past polling errors, she would be well-positioned to make it quite the race. And if, in fact, the prediction markets and the Google searches suggest that this race will, in fact, tighten, well, then Graham Plattner's lead may very well be lower than the past errors that have, in fact, allowed Susan Collins to win like they did in 2020 when she was trailing the pre-election polling.
11: It was always going to be difficult for Democrats to take the Senate in this election, but really any path to taking the Senate goes through Maine.
10: Yeah.
11: So what are we seeing about the chances of taking the Senate right now?
10: Yeah, if you take a look, the chance of getting the Senate right now, look back, you go back 2 months ago, it was about a 50-50 split, right? Now Republicans, again, it's close, but Republicans are now slightly favored to take back the Senate, no doubt in part because of what is going on in Maine, which just makes that path, which is already difficult, a little bit more treacherous.
11: This feels like a Plattner tax.
8: Interesting, though, it was 50-50 on April 2nd, and he said it's close with the Republicans having, you know, a slight lead. The Republicans have a 57% to 43% prediction market odds. I really don't, to be honest with you, I'm the odds stuff in politics, I take with a grain of salt.
12: Well, there are too many moving parts. It's the prediction markets, it's almost like the gambling. You know, it's like saying, okay, well, these are the odds. Well, but wait a minute, what constitutes those odds? That's why you get into the polling methodologies, and we look at, and you can only see it after each election, which pollster was most accurate, you know, on each election cycle. And they actually, now there's a website actually dedicated to showing it, and they list them. And so when you look at that, you know, what you and I do here, we've been doing for a while, as I said earlier, we know when there's a turnaround. When someone goes from hero to zero where they start questioning, and it was last week to this week.
8: Yeah.
12: We're not talking about like January of this year to this week. We're talking midweek last week to early this week. There was a huge difference in the liberal activist media had changed its tone, and it was a very different, which told me that they're seeing exactly what the people, the rank and file, are seeing, and all the questions. And, you know, as Harry Anton mentions, you know, Googling and searching, and people want to know more. As they look to find out more, when people become curious, they learn things. The left hates that because they were defending Plattner up until now. Now, not that they, you know, need Plattner. There are other Democrats, but they've got to make their choice. They're going to have to, again, if they don't want to, this is, you know, they're getting down to the wire here. We're talking right now the GOP has a slim majority in both the House and Senate. But if they thought they had a new hero, well, now they're learning very quickly they can't afford to put all their eggs in the Blatner basket because it's a Nazi basket.
8: Well, it's...
12: Sorry.
8: A Nazi basket.
12: You don't want to do that. That's what I'm told.
8: Pick up your Nazi basket on Amazon.com.
12: Carry all the Nazi eggs you want. I don't know what Nazi eggs would be.
8: It doesn't matter. Just as long as you have the word Nazi in there, that's all that.
12: Right.
8: That's all that matters. Hey, well, it's Nazi week on the History Channel. It's always Nazi week. Well, I think that's from Seinfeld.
12: Who said the other day? Well, we don't have to argue about how Nazi the tattoo was.
8: Oh yeah, that was a former Republican congressman who said that. It was on CNN.
12: Yeah,
8: it's like, well, it's not a Nazi symbol. Okay, we'll argue later how Nazi a Nazi
12: how
8: symbol
12: Nazi
8: is.
12: But the
8: best part is that dropped real quick when it was like, look, if you're saying it's not the official Nazi Party symbol,
12: yeah,
8: you know, if that's your argument. The symbol is the symbol of the concentration camp
12: That's
8: SS.
12: Right. That's right. Yeah.
8: So if you're trying to make that distinction, stop it.
12: Yeah.
8: Because even on MS Now, as we played yesterday, one of their analysts on MS Now said, don't make that analogy. Don't make that comparison that it's not a Nazi party symbol because it's worse.
12: That's the thing. You have to follow up.
8: Right. And so the defense is, think about this, the defense from Democrats is they found something worse than a Nazi party symbol.
12: Right. That's right.
8: And that's the defense of the candidate. Well, look, you guys are saying it's a Nazi party symbol. It's actually a concentration camp symbol. We know that's worse, but you must understand the distinction. And we're calling you on that. You're not going to win that.
12: You're not.
8: You're not
12: gonna... It's the gain of function debate. It's the Fauciism.
8: Yeah, you're right.
12: You know?
8: But when you see it, the one thing you can get out of this without question, and this may be the first time this has been said in a while for Susan Collins, but the momentum over the last week has really moved in her direction.
12: Yeah. Well,
8: but I look at this. I mean, this is what we said when we said the Republicans' best chances. The Republicans' best chances are the Democrats.
12: Yeah.
8: Right now. Look, we got a Republican Party. It's been written about. Almost, probably most conservative analysts would say it right now. You know, Trump is a Republican Party, and Trump is focused on everything, laser focused on everything, except what the public cares about, and that's prices.
12: Yeah.
8: And that's the problem that the Republicans have.
12: Yep.
8: And, you know, that's probably one of the reasons... You know, the whole weaponization fund got dropped. Like, well, they couldn't sell it to their own party.
12: Yeah, right.
8: They couldn't sell it to their own party.
12: Right.
8: And you can't, this wasn't one or two senators or members of Congress. This was a ton of the Republican members saying, you got to drop that and drop that now.
12: Yep.
8: And we said from the very beginning, especially when they came out, well, $1,776,000,000.
12: Yeah.
8: So it's a patriotic thing. You just told the public this is bogus.
12: This is symbolism.
8: Yeah. You just told the public this is bogus. You just did that because there's no way that's the actual damages that a judge would find.
12: Right.
8: So that blew up in their faces big time. It was a horrible decision by Trump and the White House to do that. And it backfired on them big time. And they really can't come out and scream at one or two members of the Republican Congress because all the fact is, you and I have talked about this before. What does the public hate? The public hates politicians that don't pay their taxes, and they hate slush funds. They don't like. If it's a civil case that you won, fine. And part of the not liking slush funds is the whole sexual harassment, you know, sexual assault slush fund that Congress has for themselves. The public hates that.
12: Yeah.
8: Where there's a lack of transparency, We are not against civil judgments at all.
12: Well, no.
8: Anybody on January 6th who believes that they have a case, go for it. Just like anybody who believes they have a case.
12: We have a process for that.
8: Yep.
12: We have a process for determining what the damages are.
8: But the Democrats, as you can see here, right here, this is a perfect case of, well, whatever, however bad the Republicans are, the Democrats are insane.
12: Yep.
8: We are Red Eye Radio.
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0: Beer Runner Radio. He's Eric Cronin. I'm Gary McNamara. So, for the L.A. mayor's race, you say that the New York Times and...
1: And Fox News calling it for Bass.
0: Calling it for Bass, even though, again, Pratt has, what, 29.5%, so the runoff would be coming, right?
1: Right, yeah. So. Yep, it is. And in fact, they're both saying advances to the reelection runoff, so...
0: All right, so it's 36.5% for Bass and Pratt, 29.5% with 53% of the votes in. Yeah. And Hilton's still leading with 54% of the vote in, 26.9% to Becerra's 25.7%. So if it stays that way, they're both in the runoff.
1: Yeah,

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2: News this hour from Town Hall. I'm Jason Walker. In Los Angeles, Mayor Karen Bass has officially now advanced to the November runoff for her bid for re-election. Other key races, including the gubernatorial race, still undecided at this hour. Iran apparently stopped communicating with mediators after Israel threatened to bomb Beirut as it fights the Lebanese militia Hezbollah. However, President Trump is disputing that claim. He says no, the talks are continuing. Testifying before the Senate Foreign Relations Committee, Secretary of State Marco Rubio says diplomacy goes hand in hand with commerce and defense.
3: Foreign policy cannot be separated from economic policy, from border policy, from energy policy, from any of these other spheres that are critical to our national interests. A country that cannot build ships or produce medicine or control immigration or access vital resources cannot defend its people, cannot defend its interests, and cannot defend its way of life. So our foreign policy continues to be reoriented around the real foundations of national strength.
2: Five American cruise ship passengers exposed to the hantavirus, leaving a Nebraska quarantine facility.
4: Health officials say they will complete monitoring at home after remaining symptom-free. They arrived in Nebraska 3 weeks ago following a deadly hantavirus outbreak on a South Atlantic cruise. The virus usually spreads through rodent droppings, but the Andes virus may spread between people in rare cases. 13 cases, including 3 deaths, are linked to the ship. There have been no U.S. cases connected to the ship, and the risk remains low. John Scott reporting.
2: U.S. Trade Representative says the Trump administration proposing tariffs of 10% or more for dozens of trading partners following a probe of alleged forced labor. More on these stories, townhall.com.
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13: Now, it's Red Eye Radio. Gary McNamara and Eric Hurley talk about everything from politics to social issues and news of the day. 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
14: All across America, we are Red Eye Radio. He is Eric Hurley and I'm Gary McNamara. Welcome and good morning.
15: Hello.
14: All right, so Scott Pelley yesterday fired from 60 Minutes.
15: Shot.
14: I'm not. I knew you were sarcastic.
15: Yeah.
14: I expected this to happen after the blow up.
15: Many thought he was trying to get fired in that meeting. That he wanted that to be the basis of. And in the world of, you know, heroes like Stephen Colbert and Jimmy Kimmel being canceled, what would be greater than being canceled by Barry Weiss? You know, that's what this is all about. Here's a guy who thought he was in control. You know, back in the Mike Wallace days, there was a movie about that era of 60 Minutes, and Al Pacino played the producer. I forget what the name of the movie was. But it was, you know, back then, Mike Wallace, I mean, remember he used to smoke? People used to smoke during the interviews. I mean, that just blows me away. How long before they're smoking weed?
14: You know,
15: they're smoking cigars now on podcasts, so why not, right?
14: But every time... I mean, it's probably unfair, but every time I think of Mike Wallace, I think of the SNL bit.
15: Yeah. Yeah, with Martin Short?
14: Yeah.
15: Yeah.
14: Yeah.
15: He's
14: not doing Mike Wallace. He's doing the cigarette company lawyer.
15: Do you know who he is emulating? Great. If you have Netflix, it's called Martin, Life is Short. A great Martin Short documentary just came out recently. There was a makeup artist and hairdresser that used to always do that. She used to always, you know, she would, you know, have her cigarette and, you know, or whatever, and she'd be, and you'd say, well, you know, I got a little bit of a sunburn. You think I don't know that? What? Is it me? You think I don't know that? And so he was emulating her and used that to build that character.
14: And who was it? Mike Wallace was played by Harry Shearer.
15: Yeah, Harry Shearer.
14: Harry Shearer played Mike Wallace. And it was just, remember the lawsuit? Remember the whoopee cushion?
15: Oh. so much good stuff
14: and,
15: there.
14: And, but when Martin Short would be interviewed as the lawyer defending the indefensible, and smoking that cigarette. But he would just, when he looked at the camera, he'd look right at the camera and he'd go, is it me?
15: Yeah, you know, right. Wallet.
14: But
15: the movie was The Insider, where Al Pacino, which was a great movie, and it goes back to the Russell Crowe, you know, the whole Jeffrey Wigand thing, but Mike Wallace in that was portrayed as, you know, I mean, and that I don't know, there's huge egos in television, there's huge egos anywhere and everywhere, and in radio, but Pelly always, to me, came off as arrogant, as a viewer. He just had that, he just really had that, he almost literally looked down his nose every time he was in front of a camera.
14: But you know something, I always thought of Scott Pelley was the perfect definition of what Bernard Goldberg wrote about in Bias.
15: Almost as if someone wrote a character based on that, right?
14: Yeah. I mean, I always thought, because Bernard Goldberg in the book Bias... And it was funny because somebody accused him of being a right-wing Trump supporter the other day, and he's like, I'm not a Republican.
15: Christopher Plummer on The Insider played Mike Wallace.
14: Oh, okay.
15: Yeah, all right. Yeah.
14: I forgot where I was going.
15: He did a great job. Well, but he did. It was just like, you know, they had, from the book, had written a character to depict what the... You know, bias, what that was about.
14: Oh, right, the book, right. Thank you for putting me back on track again. In the book Bias, he wrote about the fact that they don't believe they're on the right or left.
15: Right, they believe they're right.
14: They believe they're right.
15: Mm-hmm.
14: And he always talked about when he told Dan Rather about the bias in that one article in the response, or the one show they did, the one piece they did on the flat tax.
15: Right.
14: Because that's how Bernard Goldberg sat there and went, okay, you know, I'm not a Republican.
15: Right.
14: I've voted on, you know, so many, you know, liberal causes, but I understand what journalism is, and this isn't journalism.
15: Right.
14: And it was a story that the 60 Minutes had done on the flat tax, Steve Forbes' flat tax. And they called it, they started out by saying the flat tax scheme. And then they found nobody who supported it. And Bernard Goldberg said, I know people that support the flat. I know economists that support the flat tax over our current tax system. And how you should do something like this is you don't throw in any type of adjective to make it seem like it's a bogus concept. You say, this is Steve Forbes, who's running for president at that time. Remember back then in the mid-90s.
15: Right.
14: And he's got this flat tax proposal. He believes it's going to be better because of this, this, this, this, and this. We found an economist who disagrees. We found an economist who agrees. Well, when he brought it up, and this was because a contractor, this is what changed Bernard Goldberg, was, I guess it was a contractor working on his house.
15: Yeah.
14: Right. And the contractor told him, he said, you guys are biased. And Bernard Goldberg went, oh, what are you talking about? He goes, next time you're biased, I'll point it out to you, and I'll point out why it's biased. And when that Steve Forbes thing came up, the contractor called him, said, this is where you're biased right here. And he said, you're right, we were.
15: Yeah.
14: This isn't how you do it. When he went to Dan Rather and told him, and then he was done, he was going to be done with 60 Minutes, so you can't do that. You can't sit there and say, you're not a journalist. You know what Dan Rather's response to him was? I serve this country.
15: Yeah.
14: As if it was a patriotic thing.
15: Right.
14: And he goes, that's Bernard Goldberg. So I think, and again, I'm going back. I read the book, 25 years ago? But he said he was surprised by that response. But Michael Schellenberger, and remember, Michael Schellenberger worked with Barry Weiss for the Twitter files.
15: Right.
14: And he's not a Trump supporter. He's not a Republican.
15: No.
14: But he is somebody who believes in journalism, which means you're not supposed to be a political activist.
15: Right.
14: Now, is there room for political activists in our society? Well, of course. Yeah. I mean, number one, is there room like somebody's allowing you?
15: Right.
14: No.
15: Sorry, we've run out of room.
14: Right, exactly. the room is full. You can no longer be. No, anybody can be a political activist. You know,
15: no soup for you.
14: You know, if you wish to be, our point has always been, you claim you're a journalist and you're not.
15: Opinionated stuff. If they're going to have an opinionated show, presentation, anything like that, bring it on. I think, in fact, you and I criticized, what's his name from the Discovery Group, who was buying at that time. They were taking over CNN, John Malone, who said, I'd like to see CNN go back to the headline news days. And you and I basically yawned almost literally on the air and said, no, right. That's boring. I don't mind the it's not even bias. It's having a political opinion, but call it that.
14: Well, I think people, we give our political opinion every day. We have had in the past people call up and say, I like it because...
15: you're not biased.
14: You're not biased. And it's like, well, of course we're biased.
15: We're very biased.
14: Of course we are. But the one thing that we've always said is we're not going to form our opinion on something that's untrue.
15: Right.
14: We're going to make sure that when we lay out what the issue is, and that's the problem, the issues are being perverted. But with whether 60 Minutes or whether it's in the mainstream media, it's... not that they're political activists, it's that they're telling you that they're not. They're telling you that they're fair and balanced. And as Bernard Goldberg said, in their view, he goes, I actually believe they think they are.
15: No, they it's
14: he goes, they yeah, that yeah, that you know they look at it and they go, they don't believe they're on the left or right. They just believe we know how things should be run. I think that Scott Pelley is a perfect example of what Bernard Goldberg wrote about the era, I think was the next book.
15: I think it's a great example.
14: Was it Arrogance or whatever?
15: Yeah.
14: It was.
15: Did he quote Walter Cronkite or was that somewhere else separately? Because Cronkite said it. I guess I did lean left, but I believed we were fighting for the right thing and we were doing the right thing.
14: Right. Well, that's
15: however you want to phrase
14: part of journalism where people say, I'm going into journalism to straighten out the world.
15: Right.
14: No, get into politics or get into the business world to do that. Journalism is where you're just supposed to tell the story.
15: If you want to be a professional activist or you want to run for office or something like that, or you want to write an opinion piece or be on an opinionated program, that's one thing. If you're doing journalism, it's totally different.
14: But I want to play this here from Michael Schellenberger, because Michael Schellenberger, again, part of the Twitter files. And remember, it was, Barry Weiss and Michael Schellenberger, Matt Taibbi. They were the ones. And none of them are Republican Trump supporters at all.
15: Right. Right.
14: And they'd looked at it. And I think what they saw with the FBI and the censorship and the government influence to censor social media, I think it scared the hell out of them.
15: Yeah.
14: But here's Schellenberger, after he laid out everything about what's happened over the last couple of days and talks about 60 Minutes, and says, whoa. 60 Minutes had a ton of problems, and he lays them out here. Here we go. Mm.
16: But a review of the last two decades of 60 Minutes by Public shows that the program has been inaccurate and partisan on many major issues, including the border, transgenderism, climate change, species extinctions, Russiagate, and the Hunter Biden laptop. On the border, first Pelley and then Alfonsi framed the Trump administration's separation of roughly 4,000 to 6,000 children as a moral crime, and then played down the Biden administration's migrant crisis. Biden's open border policy allowed over a 500,000 unaccompanied children into the United States between 2021 and 2024, and many of those children ended up in brutal working conditions, where some died. On climate change, 60 Minutes has, for two decades, broadcast a steady stream of warnings about mass extinction and civilizational collapse, despite abundant peer-reviewed literature contradicting that alarmism. In early 2023, Pelley gave the Malthusian Stanford biologist Paul Ehrlich airtime to claim that humanity is not sustainable. He compared having children to illegally dumping waste. And on transgenderism, 60 Minutes framed the controversy selectively. It focused on a female-to-male sports case, even though biological women pose little threat to men's sports, and glossed over the male-to-female cases like swimmer Leah Thomas at Penn. Now, it's not all bad, and 60 Minutes deserves credit for nuance. Pelley noted on air that Ehrlich's 1968 prediction of mass famine had failed because the Green Revolution fed the world. Leslie Stahl drew attention to the potential harms of trans medicine, including by platforming detransitioners, and 60 Minutes did cover the problems with Biden's open border policy. But even in those cases, 60 Minutes biased its segments. After having mentioned the problems with trans medicine, Stahl created a follow-up segment in which she said, "We were concerned that the groups that oppose transgender people might try to weaponize our story and use it against transgender people." In it, Stahl interviewed an LGBT activist who claimed it was dangerous to platform the detransitioners because doing so might increase suicide. Stahl failed to mention a 2011 Swedish study of patients who underwent genital surgery and found that completed suicide rates were 19 times higher than the general population. After having conceded that Ehrlich was catastrophically wrong about overpopulation, Pelley turned around and endorsed his next catastrophe, the claim that humans are causing a sixth mass extinction, which is simply false, given that the International Union for the Conservation of Nature records just 0.8% of assessed species have gone extinct since 1500, and a mass extinction requires something closer to 75%. And 60 Minutes ignored the environmental good news that complicates its apocalyptic narrative. For example, North American fires are at record lows. The year of the biggest fires, 2020, saw just 6% of research sites studied burned compared to 29% in 1748. As such, the recent increase in fires cannot scientifically be attributed to climate change and are in fact a major reduction from the past. Greater agricultural productivity has enabled the expansion of protected lands to an area larger than Africa, undermining the sixth mass extinction hypothesis further. And the natural gas revolution drove most of the 22% decline in U.S. carbon emissions between 2005 and 2020. Carbon emissions have been going down in Europe since the 70s. When you review 60 Minutes' coverage, you discover bias everywhere. Its border coverage falsely framed Biden's policies as agonized choices in an impossible situation just months before Trump simply closed the border, preventing hundreds of thousands of unsupervised and undocumented children, among others, from entering the U.S. Partisan bias was on display in 60 Minutes' treatment of the Russia collusion hoax as real, and the Hunter Biden laptop is unverified and perhaps false. Pelley platformed and promoted the FBI official Andrew McCabe, who had dismissed the Hillary Clinton emails, which had suggested evidence of influence peddling, and who promoted the Russia collusion hoax and the fake Steele dossier.
17: We had...
14: Okay, and he goes into that, but you can see as he lays it out, you know, you can go, you can sit there and you go back and look at time after time after time after time. And again, remember, Schellenberger is not a Trump supporter Republican.
15: Right.
14: He's somebody who believes in journalism, and they just, you know, laid it out across the border. It is the bias. It's the political activism. And we said yesterday, political activism can be in the sense of not having the curiosity to challenge everybody in the same way.
15: Right. Right.
14: As we pointed out, because we played, well, I cut it for the McCabe thing because we did the McCabe thing. We actually played that audio on yesterday's show and did all that and then tore apart, you know, Pelley and his producer who did another segment, you know, with glowing accolades for McCabe, and everything that they were promoting was false. And as we said, there's a complete lack of curiosity in the journalist to find out what the truth is, and that is their form of political activism. That's another part of their form of political activism. We just will treat some as credible, where I look at it, if I'm an interviewer, you've got to prove it to me with the facts. And the facts were never there for Russia collusion.
15: Right.
14: And the Hunter Biden laptop, yeah, they were there. And so this is not, as some on the left is trying to portray this, as well, you know, this is about the new executive producer and Barry Weiss not having the experience. That's always, again, that's always to me the first argument that comes from people who wish to keep the status quo alive.
15: Right.
14: So you had all this experience, but you were absolutely biased. Well, then the experience means diddly and squat.
15: Yep.
14: We are Red Eye Radio.
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19: An update and clarifications associated with New World screwworm concerns. Agriculture Secretary Brooke Rollins Tuesday started with the latest.
20: Just recently, Mexico reported 8 new detections of New World screwworm late last week. One of those that was detected was a 5-year-old goat in Coahuila, approximately 25 miles from the U.S.-Mexico border. So this is the closest we've seen it
19: to the U.S. border. The secretary added, going forward, ramped up communication efforts and continued education of USDA and federal plus stakeholder action plans for NWS prevention and response efforts. That includes a new World Screwworm fact sheet found at www.screwworm.gov, as well as an updated NWS response playbook in the event of a breach in our southern border by this pest. I'm Rod Bain reporting for the U.S. Department of Agriculture in Washington, D.C.
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0: Carolina Radio. He's Eric Carly, and I'm Gary McNamara. All right, just a quick peek. Still the same California governor, Steve Hilton, 27.2. Becerra, 25.6. And again, I guess New York Times and Fox says Bass, you know, got the most votes in the L.A. mayor's race. So yeah. Pratt and Bass in a runoff. She had 36.5. He had 29.5. So will be interesting. But if you look at it overall, I mean, still, there's an uphill battle. But if you look at it, still momentum even in California.
1: Yeah.
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1: News this hour from Town Hall. I'm Jason Walker. In Los Angeles, Mayor Karen Bass has officially now advanced to the November runoff for her bid for re-election. Other key races, including the gubernatorial race, still undecided at this hour. Iran apparently stopped communicating with mediators after Israel threatened to bomb Beirut as it fights the Lebanese militia Hezbollah. However, President Trump is disputing that claim. He says no, the talks are continuing. Testifying before the Senate Foreign Relations Committee, Secretary of State Marco Rubio says diplomacy goes hand in hand with commerce and defense.
2: Foreign policy cannot be separated from economic policy, from border policy, from energy policy, from any of these other spheres that are critical to our national interests. A country that cannot build ships or produce medicine or control immigration or access vital resources cannot defend its people, cannot defend its interests, and cannot defend its way of life. So our foreign policy continues to be reoriented around the real foundations of national strength.
1: Five American cruise ship passengers exposed to the hantavirus, leaving a Nebraska quarantine facility.
3: Health officials say they will complete monitoring at home after remaining symptom-free. They arrived in Nebraska 3 weeks ago following a deadly hantavirus outbreak on a South Atlantic cruise. The virus usually spreads through rodent droppings, but the Andes virus may spread between people in rare cases. 13 cases, including 3 deaths, are linked to the ship. There have been no U.S. cases connected to the ship, and the risk remains low. John Scott reporting.
1: U.S. Trade Representative says the Trump administration proposing tariffs of 10% or more for dozens of trading partners following a probe of alleged forced labor. More on these stories, townhall.com.
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7: We are Red Eye Radio. He is Eric Carly and I'm Gary McNamara. Say, on the whole Scott Pelley thing, as I've said, and it's amazing because there seems to be no self-awareness from the liberal media at all. I mean, there's no self-awareness. When you take the whole Scott Pelley thing and you look at the Colbert thing, there's no self-awareness about the business at all. And we've said this for the longest time, and they don't even understand this. You know, we do this show here, and everybody knows, you know, we haven't in a while, but I remember the one time somebody called and said, we love your show because you guys are unbiased. It's like, well, no, we're not. We're completely biased. If we ever came out and said we're unbiased, you know, I wouldn't listen to me if I was marketing myself as being unbiased.
10: Yeah.
7: Because I would know nobody would buy it.
10: Right.
7: Because you know, I know you got your biases. The only thing that we promise is you may not agree with our opinion, but we're not going to argue something that's based on an inaccuracy.
10: Right.
7: We're not going to take a story that's false and promote it in some way. We're also not going to give an opinion, and we'll say this. We've said this many times before. We're not afraid to say, I don't know. And we don't care about being first with a story.
10: Well, I'll care about being right. I'll relate that to this event. The Pelley thing is separate from whether or not Barry Weiss will be successful long term, or the new executive producer of 60 Minutes will be successful long term. Their audience is roughly 55 to 60% left leaning, the viewers. Everybody knows that. Roughly 20 to 25% are right leaning. And the ratings had changed, they had dropped. There was a bit of a resurgence, and now they do what's called linear ratings, which means in every way that you can watch the show, this is how many viewers we have weekly. And the last measurement I was able to find, and again, it's not exact science, I don't have it in front of me, but I do remember the number was 9.1 million weekly. All right, so again, you got to keep in mind, it's on things like Paramount Plus, it's on streaming. It's on, and I don't know how soon it goes on streaming. You know, I'm assuming it's maybe a week later. I don't know. But with all, you know, combined, linear, all across the board on all platforms, 9.1. That's not a small audience. I forget, may have been the New York Times. It's the number one rated news program. And I was like, but that doesn't really mean, I mean, Mr. Beast stomps them when it comes to the number of viewers. So let's be clear about what you're saying you're good at or best at. So in today's world, and I think it's important to remember that. But the question is, you know, are they losing $40 million a year like Colbert? We don't, they could be. We're not aware of that just yet, but I don't think they are.
7: No, I'm going to guess they're still profitable.
10: I'm guessing they're making some money.
7: Yeah.
10: And then you've got Barry Weiss comes in at the head of CBS News. And then now, you know, she's, as we've mentioned, I said yesterday, it's like going from the stair-stepping machine at the gym to trying to climb Everest, because it's such a huge monumental to turn that big Titanic around, you know, before it hits the iceberg and starts to fail completely. You know, it's going to be, and I'm with her. I hope she can do this because I believe in true journalism. I've said it a million times. That may be hyperbole, but I've said it more than once that it plays a critical role in a free society. And so if the new executive producer of 60 Minutes, if it turns out the ratings drop, and you get into the breakdown of why the ratings drop, it may be because The majority of the audience is on the left, and now they know that they've got it in their mind. Barry Weiss is in control, and they believe she's right wing, which she's not. And so they see something different. One thing that was said, has been said, about the new executive producer, one thing that he reportedly said about the show was, because there was a complaint the other day, I don't think it actually happened during that meeting, but it was somewhere right before that meeting, that infamous meeting now, that basically got Scott Pelley fired and made so much news, was that they were going to turn 60 Minutes into 61-minute segments and treat it like TikTok. And I kind of laughed, and I thought every segment would open like, hey, guys! And it's not, but it's, you know, clearly not going to be that. But you have to recognize that the sensibility of your audience is changing in terms of how they consume media. And all of broadcast TV has to realize that. Some are rolling with the flow, some aren't. Late night TV, Jimmy Kimmel himself has said, look, people are streaming things. They're, you know, they're on their phone. Late night TV is probably going to be gone in 5 years. He said it. And I don't know where 60 Minutes lands or why, but it is separate from what happened here. We'll see. I hope that true journalism can survive. And maybe it ends up being a big streaming thing, and it is different. But it's real journalism, and that's what I hope for. Because I don't care where the fallout is. You and I have also been, this is where we get the people that say, well, you guys are unbiased. If the fallout happens for somebody on the right because they did something wrong, then that's on them. If you've got the proof that they did that, if you can demonstrate that, not just say it, not lie by omission like they did with Charlottesville, not make it up completely like they did with the Russian hoax and everything they've thrown at Trump. I mean, if you can show something, and it's happened to people on the right, and there's fallout, well, that's on the person who committed those actions or who was responsible for that. But the point is, journalism could be on its, and I believe this for a while, on its last leg, because you don't have people, you have very few people, and it really comes down to Schellenberger, Barry Weiss, and Matt Taibbi, and a handful of others that want to do real journalism, and that's a shame.
11: Well, but for example, Schellenberger's doing it and quite successful, from what I can tell, on YouTube and X and whatever. Again, it's not just journalism; it's again how you're broadcasting it. What is the platform that you're broad?
10: And goes back to the sensibilities I was talking about,
11: and whether TV is antiquated or not,
10: right?
11: And, you know, you look at, you know, 60 Minutes and, you know, should 60 Minutes be repeating, you know, consistently on, you know, any new show? Should they be consistently repeating or be on social media? As you said, that's one thing they're looking at right now, is to increase the audience. I think one of the things that I think is so imperative, that what the left doesn't understand, is that the initial brand that they're selling is wrong.
10: Yeah.
11: It's, if you're a country music station, we play country music and people turn it on and you're playing heavy metal.
10: Yeah.
11: When you say we're a bunch of journalists that only care about the truth and the bias is obvious, people don't buy, before they even watch a new show, they don't buy it. Because they can tell instantaneously that you are not, that what you are selling or what you're actually doing is not what you're selling.
10: Right. I even get frustrated with Fox News quite a bit, because what I'm thinking is, you're not explaining to the audience why it's wrong what they're doing. You're just saying what they're doing is wrong. You're saying what they're doing and you're saying that it's wrong.
11: No, I would say that in general, there's a ton of news out there on the right and the left that don't explain things like that. How many times do I come in here and I'm screaming in our pre-show meeting going, but you're not telling me what's going on.
10: Exactly.
11: What's going on?
10: Right.
11: Why is this happening?
10: Right.
11: Don't just tell me it's happening. Why is it happening?
10: Right.
11: I'll read a news story and have more questions than before I started. That should never be the case.
10: That should never, and it seems to be more the case than not these days. And it's frustrating because I can listen to Fox News on the radio. When you're listening to it on the radio, it's different than a TV presentation. And especially if you're on the go, because, you know, you're trying to keep your knees at 8 and 4, you know, drive safely and the whole thing, and text and all of that while you're listening to it. But it's that's when I notice it the most, because, well, wait a minute, you're not giving me everything I need for the, now, I probably already know more than, you know, what they're saying about any particular story. Whether I do or not is not the point. It's whether I believe they're delivering it and their presentation is doing justice for the audience. Because, again, that's part of journalism. Don't just say it's wrong. Say why.
11: Well, I think one of the perfect examples is when the Supreme Court makes a decision.
10: Yeah.
11: And nobody explains the legal part of it, which is something that we focus on all the time.
10: Yeah.
11: And say, well, this is why it passed.
10: Right.
11: You know, we can look at the, you know, the Dobbs decision on abortion.
10: Right.
11: They outlawed abortion. No, they didn't.
10: Right.
11: How dare they make law? No, they didn't.
10: They didn't. They were saying just the opposite. It's just not our place to make law.
11: And it's amazing how many people I talk, which means the news organizations aren't explaining to people what it's actually about. But then they don't want to.
10: Well,
11: because if you do, it makes sense. If you explain to people, like when Democrats say, get rid of the Senate.
10: Right.
11: When you explain why you shouldn't get rid of the Senate, people go, oh, that's right. Oh, you're right. If New Hampshire doesn't feel they're represented, why should they be in the union?
10: Right.
11: And when you explain the bicameral legislature to people, they understand it. They go, oh, okay, I understand why there's two.
10: Well, that's SCOTUS blog, Amy Howe. This is why we give her so much credibility and credit.
11: She explains it
10: when she writes about it. And she's highly underused, with all due respect to SCOTUS blog. I think she would, again...
11: Be good on 60 Minutes.
10: Well, it would be great. Well, because if you're talking about it, you know, what happens inevitably, though, when you have like a round table, it starts to become a debate. Well, I disagree. Well, hold on a second. If you're talking in terms of doing the reporting and explaining things, then you can say, well, I would add to that this, or my take on this is this. But when you start hearing things like, well, I disagree, well, okay, now we're going into bias territory. Now we're going into, quite often, activism territory. It's not journalism. And journalism is the reason it plays a key role, a critical role in a free society, is so that every day, because most people don't sit around and listen to talk radio or do talk radio or write blogs at SCOTUS blog or things like that. They've got lives, and unlike us, and they, at the end of their day, they're either going to be curious or not. And if they are, you should be able to have a presentation that explains things and does a good job at plain Englishing everything for them. Because, as we've mentioned, the Constitution is not hard to understand. Our founders made sure that it is not. It is something everybody can understand. Curiosity has to be of the person.
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0: out and said, hey, here's why Colbert is gone. And it was a very blunt message. Mm-hmm. Here's a decision. We were losing $40 million. We're now making $15 million. The difference, right. $55 million.
1: Yeah.
0: That's why we made the decision to end the Colbert Show.
1: Right.
0: End of story.
1: Yep.
0: Everybody understands. How do you debate that?
1: Right.
0: You've got to come up right out and say, well, because nobody challenged. Once CBS came out with the numbers, nobody challenged it.
1: Right.
0: At that point, that was gone. Even in the beginning, well, he must be making a profit, or, you know, it's just ridiculous as to what's going on, or they just want to get rid of the left wing. Well, when you put it that way, we were losing $40 million, now we're making $15
1: million. Yeah.
0: $55 million the difference. Yeah, but you don't own the show. We don't care.
1: Doesn't matter.
0: We don't care.
1: Well, we're in the positive territory now, in the swing of $55 million bucks a year.
0: Yeah. It's nighttime. Byron Allen provides the content, pays us money. We don't need to sell it.
1: Yeah.
0: We instantaneously have a difference of $55 million. Maybe we'll do something in the future, but
1: yeah.
0: Hey, it's great now.
1: All right.
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7: News this hour from Town Hall. I'm Jason Walker. Authorities in Kuwait say flights have now been suspended entirely.

0: at Kuwait International Airport following an Iranian attack that hit the facility, causing major damage. There are a number of casualties. The drone attack came after Iran and the United States had traded missile strikes late in the day Tuesday. U.S. military says it launched strikes on Iran in retaliation for Iranian missiles fired at not only Kuwait, but also later Bahrain. Testifying before a Senate Foreign Relations Committee, Secretary of State Marco Rubio says there's been some progress in talks with Iran.
1: Certainly in my memory, they have agreed to negotiate aspects of their nuclear program that just a month ago, just a year ago, they were refusing to even mention, much less enter into discussions about. That is not a guarantee that ultimately will lead to a deal that's acceptable to the Senate or acceptable to the American people. But we'll be able to engage them in a process to truly test the proposition of how far they're willing to go.
0: In California, GOP gubernatorial candidate Steve Hilton remains very positive.
2: To every single person who's voted for me, we're not there yet, but it's looking good.
0: Votes are still being counted. Hilton maintains a slight lead. Trump administration is advancing what it calls an election integrity measure.
3: President Trump is pushing new election integrity measures through the U.S. Postal Service, requiring states to submit voter lists tied to unique ballot barcodes for mail-in voting. The proposal is designed to strengthen ballot verification and track mail ballots throughout the voting process. The rule is now moving through the federal rulemaking process. Democrats and activist groups are already threatening legal challenges. Willie Nelson, The White House.
0: And more on these stories at townhall.com.
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12: 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Gary McNamara and Eric Hurley talk about everything from politics to social issues and news of the day. Whether you're up late or you're just starting your day, welcome to the show from the Relief Factor Studios. This is Red Eye Radio.
13: All across America, we are Red Eye Radio. He is Eric Hurley and I'm Gary McNamara. Welcome and good morning.
14: Hello.
13: I'm sorry. I just started laughing here when I saw Chris Saliza, who is on the left, by the way, talking about Scott Pelley from 60 Minutes. How can he not be fired? He said his direct boss and the women who runs the network are murdering 60 Minutes and aren't qualified to do their jobs. Like, in what profession would he not be fired?
14: Right. It's like what you were saying about our bosses during the break. It's, you can't say that out loud.
15: We have great bosses. In fact, I would say the greatest bosses on the planet.
13: Throw me under
15: of
13: the...
15: all the bosses in the world, ours are number one.
13: Man, throw me under
15: each
13: the...
15: of them equally number one.
13: Throw me under the natural gas bus.
15: Well, I, you know, man. Hey, look, you've had a good run.
13: And you're... I have. No, but I want to read what Nick Bilton, the executive producer, actually said, because I agree what you said when we started the show. Hmm. I think that Scott Pelley wanted to get fired.
15: Yeah, I really believe he wants to be the, you know, I think he's just angry that he couldn't be the hero before Colbert was the hero, you know?
13: Yeah, here was a letter. Mr. Pelley, I meant what I said in my letter last week to the 60 Minutes team. Joining 60 Minutes is an honor of my career, and I'm grateful to be working alongside the people who have contributed to the most important television journalism brand this country has ever produced. While I'm new to 60 Minutes, I devoted my career to investigative journalism and storytelling. I started this job excited to collaborate and to benefit from the wisdom and experience of the 60 Minutes of veterans, with you among them. For that reason, one of the first things I did in my new role was to call you to talk and invite you to dinner. It was a profound disappointment that you rejected that overture and chose ambush instead. Yesterday, you hijacked my first meeting with the staff to disparage me, my qualifications and my intentions with remarkable incivility and contempt. I welcome a diversity of viewpoints and a respected debate among the team, but this was nothing of the sort. Yesterday's performative display of hostility enacted in front of the staff instead of in a civil private conversation demonstrated that you have no interest in contributing to the future success of the show or approaching my new tenure with the mind open to collaboration and progress. I am here to deliver first-in-class news programming, not to make headlines about newsroom drama. I am eager to work alongside who share this goal. Despite yesterday's misconduct, I had hoped that in sitting down with you today, we could find a path forward together. You made it clear that you are not interested in such a path. Your antipathy to the future of the show has come through loud and clear, and I have heard you. I therefore write on behalf of CBS News to inform you that your employment with CBS is terminated for cause. Ooh, effective immediately.
15: Yeah.
13: Enclosed is your formal termination letter. Now, the reason I went, ooh, for cause.
15: Right. Contract.
13: Is I'm guessing that he has a guaranteed contract.
15: Yeah. And then you have to mention in your letter that we're firing you for cause.
13: Right.
15: And so, you know, that goes back to, again, disparaging comments and doing that in front of other colleagues. I mean, this is the case they'll try and make for, you know, when Pelley's lawyers come back and go, nope, got a contract and this isn't cause. This is because you didn't like Scott Pelley or whatever they're going to do.
13: And he might, a judge might say,
15: you got to pay him.
13: He vehemently disagreed with you.
15: Yeah.
13: That's not cause.
15: Right. And, you know,
13: depending on who the labor lawyer is,
15: and giving his opinion in a meeting or chiming in a meeting, what would seem to be, according to the reports, more than chiming in. But yes, you could, he might well win. He might get a settlement or a full contract payout. I don't know what the remainder of his contract
13: is. You know, it's interesting because when I've said before I've been fired, I actually, when people say, you mean you were fired for what did you do? And I went, okay, no, I was let go. Yeah, I've never been fired for cause.
15: No, I was let go. I, one time in radio, it's all I've done. Actually, I mean, I've done manufacturing, but my only full-time career has been radio. But this one time that I was let go, they had asked me to do the morning show. And so I went from afternoons to mornings. And then the program director wanted to go back on the air. He missed being on the air, and I think probably the budget wasn't going to work out where they had an off-air programming director, especially in a small town. I kind of felt that was going to happen anyway. And it was December 30th, 1994. And 3 months later, I moved from market number 237 to, I think, market number 7.
13: At that time,
15: Yeah.
13: I think it's 4 now.
15: Yeah, right. And so it was a huge jump. And that day I actually got hired across the street in that small town. It wasn't literally across the street, but that's what we say on radio. It was the competition hired me, and I worked for a few months there, and then got a call from a friend of mine in Dallas, and then, you know, landed here, worked in rock radio, and then a couple of years later I started this gig.
13: Did you see that by the end of the year Dallas Metro will be at 9 million? When I came here, it was like 5.5 million.
15: It's insane.
13: 26 years ago.
15: Insane.
13: Oh, and this, the other thing relates to when we look at some of the primaries yesterday. If people are moving out, does that mean, this? I'm putting this in a question form. Mm. If people are moving out of California, does this mean it's easier for Democrats to win now? Because the people that are left...
15: Oh, would be more conservative or independent? You mean the people leaving are the ones that are voting red?
13: Yeah. They're the one, or if they leave, they decide to, you know, to vote red. Because you've seen that. You've seen people that, you know, you look at Michael Schellenberger, the actor, for example.
15: Mm-hmm.
13: You know, he's completely rejected the Democratic Party after everything.
15: Right, yeah.
13: No, he was living in New York City anyway, I believe, right? Or does he
15: I don't know. At one time he was living in California. I don't know where he's living actually, but yeah. but yeah, I mean, the dynamics are shifting everywhere in red states. You know, you're seeing the big counties, of course, and metro areas, they're blue. And they've been going blue for a long, long time. And there's this higher concentration of, in fact, when did Dallas County go blue? Was that 2008 or before that? May have been before that. But you start seeing, again, that migration. In fact, the Dallas Morning News had this really great interactive thing on their website years ago. It was several years ago. Where it would show where... you know, okay, which areas were going to go bluer or redder, you know, based on people moving to the state. Samsung just announced they're moving right here to North Texas. And so it was showing, you know, politically what likely was going to happen in the years to come. And it was pretty close. You know, Pete Sessions, his district, you know, basically that he used to represent is then all red won that district. They're, you know, the shifting we've seen in every state. However, the migration from the states, from the big blue states, are for core reasons, the core reasons of survival. Because it's not just the billionaires.
0: No.
15: It's the people that are leaving for jobs. It, when corporations, you know, back in the day, and it used to be that we here in North Texas, there were a lot of entities in the suburbs and these towns in the suburb that made up the suburbs were saying, all right, we're going to offer these incentives. Plano, I don't know if they did. I'm assuming they did for Samsung. And it's just a few minutes. That's a few minutes east of here where we are right now. And but they would have to compete that way. And then those corporations would have to then entice talent from other states. If they didn't have it locally, then they would have to entice talent from other states by saying, well, we'll pay for your moving expenses, we'll pay for your lodging. That happens to a certain extent, but not to the level that it used to. And the reason is because there are so many people moving here that are seeing that opportunity. That kind of shifted as they got across that threshold of people knowing that those jobs were going to be available here, and most of all, that they were going to be paid well and have a lower cost of living.
13: You know, you mentioned the Samsung announcement the other day. Mm-hmm. Just looking here at the editorial board of the Wall Street Journal. The Exxon example for corporations. The shareholder duty case for leaving states had punished business. ExxonMobil shareholders last week voted to support management's decision to move its corporate headquarters to Texas from New Jersey. It's a smart move that raises questions for other companies. Is it becoming corporate governance duty to leave states that punish businesses for states that don't? 71% of Exxon's holders supported the corporate move to its annual at its annual meeting. That endorsement came despite opposition from the proxy advisor of Glass Lewis and Institutional Shareholder Services. Those two advisory firms try to enforce progressive policies on corporate governance, even if they are not in the best interest of the shareholders. The Exxon CEO, Darren Woods, pitched the decision as better for its business. As the company has operated in Texas for decades, the board believes that this kind of familiarity will lead to more reasonable, productive decisions from Texas officials and citizens, which is critical to the long-term success of the company. Yet Exxon has had its legal home in New Jersey since 1882.
15: Wow.
13: So why move it now? The best answer is the policy differences between the states are becoming wider. States run by Democrats are moving in a sharply different direction than states run by Republicans. One big difference is litigation risk. In 2022, New Jersey's attorney general sued Exxon for allegedly deceiving the public about climate change and fossil fuels. A judge dismissed the case in 2025, but climate lawsuits are a major priority for the tort bar and progressives. Exxon also amended its bylaws to provide an exclusive form provision to litigate shareholder suits in the federal court in southern Texas or the state's special business courts. This is at least somewhat protection against marauding plaintiff lawyers in league with Democrat state attorney generals. Texas Attorney General Ken Paxton has become an anti-business problem, though he'll soon be out of that job as he seeks a Senate seat. Exxon has already moved its corporate headquarters to Texas, so it has long benefited from the low cost of doing business. New Jersey has the highest corporate tax rate at 11.5%. Texas has no corporate tax rate, though it does have a gross receipts tax. Texas also has no top personal income tax, while New Jersey's top rate, 10.75. That's the one, you know, you and I have talked about this for a long time because we've been doing, you know, radio shows for a long time, talk radio for a long time, mm-hmm. and saying, what will be the tipping point? And I guess the question is this a tipping point now? Are we finally seeing it? It was going to happen sooner or later.
15: Right. Yeah.
13: Companies aren't going to continue to stay in places that cost them significantly more.
15: No, they're not. And, you know, it's interesting because we were talking to my wife was talking to a family friend who she's done business with for years. In fact, we look back and many of our friends, you know, these days are people that we've done business with. And they have years of experience. And, you know, there is a shift in the thinking. You talked about it. I think you mentioned it off the air earlier about how many able-bodied males are not in the workforce right now and they're really not looking actively. And it's amazing when you look at, well, people in our age group, let's just say people in the 45 to 65 age category. Companies are scrambling to find people that will just show up, that will just be there, that, you know, and, you know, it's not that they're going to pay extravagant salaries just for showing up, but they are willing to hire and pay well and then promote on a regular basis for those that do. And, you know, when you have so much competition out there for, you know, people being able to, right now it's kind of stagnant in the jobs market. It's not on the national level. It's not what it was in years past going to pre-COVID. But I think we're heading back in that direction. And that's when you'll start seeing wage increases because that competition just starts to get fast and furious. That's what you're going to start seeing.
13: I'll have those numbers you just mentioned. Yeah. I just found it was the Jason Riley story yesterday. American Idol. One in three working age American men aren't so much even looking for a job.
15: Yeah.
13: These are Bureau of Labor Statistics. Statistics.
15: Yeah. Idol as in IDLE.
13: Right, exactly.
15: Instead of IDOL.
13: Right, that's why I chuckled.
15: Yeah, I love it.
13: That next on Red Eye Radio.
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0: He's Eric Cronin. I'm Gary McNamara. Yeah, you would mention that I had mentioned in our mid-show meeting to you off the air about the latest Bureau of Labor statistics that show one in three men were neither working nor looking for a job in April. Among males 20 and older, the 66% labor force participation rate is down from 73% in 2006.
1: Now, does this include gig jobs? Does this include, because yes. If you're a contractor, you're self-employed.
0: No. It includes that too, right? Yes. The premature absence of millions of, this is Jason Riley's column in the WSJ, the premature absence of millions of able-bodied men from our workforce, combined with the continued retirement of the baby boomers and significant reductions in immigration, bodes ill for the country. A life without gainful employment has become a viable alternative for an increasing number of American males. In his book, Men Without Work.
1: Men Without Hats or Men at Work?
0: Reported that the work rate for men 20 and older fell by more than 13 percentage points between 1965 and 2015. More stats coming up that are pretty shocking.
1: Wow.
2: It's Dave Elliott getting you started with the information you need and a little fun. 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
3: News this hour from Town Hall. I'm Jason Blocker. Authorities in Kuwait say flights have now been suspended entirely at Kuwait International Airport following an Iranian attack that hit the facility, causing major damage. There are a number of casualties. The drone attack came after Iran and the United States had traded missile strikes late in the day Tuesday. U.S. military says it launched strikes on Iran in retaliation for Iranian missiles fired at not only Kuwait, but also later Bahrain. Testifying for a Senate Foreign Relations Committee, Secretary of State Marco Rubio says there's been some progress in talks with Iran.
4: Certainly in my memory, they have agreed to negotiate aspects of their nuclear program that just a month ago, or just a year ago, they were refusing to even mention, much less enter into discussions about. That is not a guarantee that ultimately will lead to a deal that's acceptable to the Senate or acceptable to the American people. But we'll be able to engage them in a process to truly test the proposition of how far they're willing to go.
3: In California, GOP gubernatorial candidate Steve Hilton remains very positive.
5: To every single person who's voted for me, we're not there yet, but it's looking good.
3: Votes are still being counted. Hilton maintains a slight lead. Trump administration is advancing what it calls an election integrity measure.
6: President Trump is pushing new election integrity measures through the U.S. Postal Service, requiring states to submit voter lists tied to unique ballot barcodes for mail-in voting. The proposal is designed to strengthen ballot verification and track mail ballots throughout the voting process. The rule is now moving through the federal rulemaking process. Democrats and activist groups are already threatening legal challenges. Willie Nelson, The White House.
3: And more on these stories at townhall.com.
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2: And thank you.
1: All right, so the really interesting, the Department of Labor statistics, 1 in 3 men in the United States were neither working nor looking for a job in April. Among males 20 and older, the 66% labor force participation rate is down from 73% in 2006. And we were, this is Jason Riley's column in the WSJ that we were talking about, and talking about the book Men Without Work that is out there now. This is really interesting that the work rate for men 20 and older fell by more than 13 percentage points between 1965 and 2015. During that half century, he added, the fraction of men without jobs of any sort in the broad 20 to 64 group went from 10% of the total to almost 22%. And the percentage of wholly jobless prime age men shot from 6% to nearly 16%. The long-term rise in male joblessness does not stem from the inability to find employment. It results instead from an unwillingness to search for work. And while labor force participation rates vary by race and ethnicity, factors other than hiring discrimination seem to be playing a larger role in the disparities. And they write in the book, the legacy of prejudice might seem to explain why prime age males' work rates and workforce participation rates are lower for blacks and whites today, but they cannot explain why work rates for white men today are decidedly lower than they were for black men in 1965. Nor can they explain why the labor participation rates of married black men 25 to 54 are higher than for never married white men in the same age group.
2: Wow.
1: They talk about, well, some blame the technological advancements, globalization, deindustrialization for the increase in male idleness, but those barriers are hardly insurmountable. Like married men who are trying to support their families, foreign-born males who come to the U.S. in search of work also tend to have higher work rates, notwithstanding globalization and other macroeconomic trends. Neither married men nor immigrants are stealing these jobs. Rather, they are seizing employment opportunities that others will not take. The more likely culprit is a social safety net full of generous government benefits that allow men who won't work to subsist. Welfare and disability programs at the state and federal level are well-funded by the political left, are easily gamed by design, and have become a significant source of income for men with no jobs and no interest in finding one.
2: I'd love to break this down by state.
1: I love this here. This is Jason Riley writes this. Because these men often have no problem mooching off women who take them in, they're able to live on welfare payments sent to others in the same household.
2: Well, hold on a second. Hold on. I just want to say this. This is a strong rumor, and to Mr. Riley, with all due respect, that I'm with my wife because her uncle left her a lot of money. I would be with her no matter who left her that money. I'm not mooching.
1: Yes. Democrats in Washington often look to Europe as a social welfare model for the United States. We did bring up, though you notice Democrats aren't bringing up Sweden anymore because Sweden realized that these socialist programs are really hurting the economy, hurting job creation, and also the fact that one thing that was very, very quiet is the middle class pays a lot more in taxes for those social programs. But a recent journal editorial on Britain's workforce woes ought to give them pause. According to a new report from former Labor Health Secretary Alan Milburn. Nearly a million Brits under the age of 25 are not employed, in school, or in any type of job training. Nearly half of Britain's idle youth under the age of 25 now claim to have a work-limiting disability, and they collect benefits, the journal noted. Around 7 in 10 youth who claimed a disability benefit, these are people under the age of 25 in Great Britain, are still on it a decade later. Europe's large safety net is not a model for America. It's a cautionary tale. You know, you and I said this a long time ago. People go, well, no, wait. And we've said, no, you can look at, you know, you can look at the, I remember when the Soviet Union broke up and there were Russians complaining because they had to go out and actually find a job, everything that wasn't handed to them.
2: Well,
1: and what they found out was that people would rather have there are some people, especially when you have, you know, the pathology of dependency
2: right.
1: that is put into you. When everything is just handed to you, you don't have to do anything.
2: Right.
1: Well, then you'd rather live in a minimal sustenance like that than actually go out and face the world.
2: Well, yeah, because there's this great fear, you know, that nothing's going to be there. And in the beginning, you know, post-Soviet Union.
1: It was true.
2: It was true.
1: Right.
2: I mean, you know, they just didn't have what we have here. And I would love to break this down on these stats by states, right?
1: Oh, yeah.
2: We talk about the welfare, all right? Because there are a lot of states, well, that's going to be limited. Unemployment is going to be limited by state. Food stamps is going to be limited by state. When you break it down, I would really love to see, because it would only make sense that this is happening at a greater level in the states that give out at the state level a greater amount of free stuff. Food, housing, unemployment, which is going to be limited in every state, but any of that, right? And also the mooching. Here's my question. So a guy moves in with a woman, you know, and they're not married. They're considered to be roommates, right?
1: Mm-hmm.
2: Well, if the guy's not working and she's working, because, you know, he mentions, you know, mooching off of women here. And if you look at that, then the guy living with the woman could claim, because he's a separate household, that even though they live together and they could be roommates, the state will not include her income in qualifying for benefits for him. So he could be getting who knows what if they're not married. You know, he would get the full benefits as if he lived alone. And she's paying the rent.
1: You know, I look at it. I was having a discussion. By the way, I've had some great discussions. People, you know, young people saying, well, do you think there's opportunity today? Mm-hmm. And I've said, yes. I think there's a ton of opportunity.
2: Yeah.
1: And if I was a young person, would I view my future in an optimistic way?
2: Mm-hmm.
1: Because a lot of people don't. There's nothing out there.
2: Mm-hmm.
1: And they said, well, you know, you can say that now. And I go, well, actually, no, I could say that back then.
2: Mm-hmm.
1: When I was in my early 20s, you know, when I think about it, when I was in radio for a short time after college. Now, I was working all through in college at the bank, whatever.
2: Right.
1: But the unemployment rate, and I'm going to pick this time out because, you know, you look at 1979 to 1980. And I always think of the malaise speech by Jimmy Carter.
2: Mm-hmm.
1: You know, basically it's, you know, whatever we need to, the malaise speech and whatever. And all I can think of is, you know, that was a time when the unemployment rate from 79 to 80 went from 6% to 7.2%. The Fed raised the interest rate to 20%.
2: Yeah.
1: Just a few months before, in 1979.
2: Yeah.
1: 20%. So inflation was through the roof. Unemployment was much greater than it was today.
2: Right, right.
1: And I was as optimistic as I could possibly be. What was happening on the outside never changed my focus. I knew there were, you know, the funny thing is, I knew that there were challenges out there, but I never thought that those challenges had any, and this comes again from my father.
2: Yeah.
1: My father, who just said, doesn't matter what's going on, if you're the best at what you do, you can find something.
2: If you're willing to work.
1: If you're willing to work, you got a work ethic. It doesn't matter.
2: You got
1: to
2: show up.
1: You know, what's now. I had to get out of my chosen, my chosen profession at that time. Good God. I was in radio for like 6 months and I sucked. It was music radio.
2: Mm.
1: And so I went in to do what my family did, even though I had, you know, no job experience on it. I became a machinist,
2: mm-hmm.
1: you know, and that's what I did for 4 years and got back into radio in 83 and never have been out, you know, since that point. Went back into music radio in 83, but I would be just as optimistic today as I was back then because it really didn't matter. I had blinders on. And I always wanted to eventually get back into radio.
2: Mm-hmm.
1: I was biding my time a little bit, but then I'm going to sit and go, okay, what do I do? Radio next. And all of a sudden, boom, this job opportunity comes up, you know, as a machinist, which paid a lot more.
2: Mm-hmm. Mm-hmm.
1: Then when I became, went to Worthington Compressors. We were making, you know, the United Steelworkers, we were making great money.
2: Mm-hmm.
1: And so... I stayed in it because that was the first thing. The first thing was not to do exactly what I wished to do in life because I always was focused towards radio. The first thing was, can I make money? And even when I was when I did that stuff, the machinist stuff, I was still doing I was still a club DJ. I was still doing that on the side.
2: Sure. Yeah.
1: You know, probably three nights a week.
2: Mm-hmm.
1: But all of us, I think of my buddy Jerry and my buddy Jeff. Because we all went to college together. We had, we didn't view it as having incredible work ethic. You didn't sit there and say, we all have incredible work ethics. Right. We just want to make money.
2: Right. Yeah. Yeah. Well, and it's also a drive, I think, to, you know, because I look at, I read something the other day. You should set your goals. And I thought, that's so... You know, to me, sitting down and you should sit down and write all of your goals. If that works for somebody, okay, good for them. Okay. For me, it's a waste of time because I know what my overall goal is. And it requires that you keep moving in the same momentum, in the same direction, and that every day you're looking to learn. So if you want to say, well, that's actually one of your goals. Yeah, but I'm not going to sit down with a pad and, you know, pen and write all this stuff down. That's a waste of time to me.
1: I knew I always wanted to be in radio, and I hoped for it for the future. But what really passionately drove me was to be self-sufficient at the moment.
2: Well, yeah.
1: That was my passion.
2: Right.
1: I wanted to get my own place. Wanted a car.
2: Mm-hmm.
1: Because that was freedom. I wanted a job made it so I could set the direction of where I wanted to go, which is freedom.
2: Right.
1: Experience the opportunity that freedom gives you.
2: Now people want freedom from responsibilities.
1: Yeah. It's a foreign concept to me.
2: It is.
1: We are Red Eye Radio.
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0: may be shocking, but we're not the ones that are normalizing. We're talking about things that the left wishes and others wish to normalize.
1: Right.
0: Well, they're wishing to normalize Nazis.
1: Right.
0: So maybe Nazi Tattoo Day.
2: Well, what
0: by
2: about,
0: the way, the Texas Rangers are not participating in that this year.
2: Hey, what about out in Hollywood? And at the award ceremonies, they'll be wearing a swastika pen, you know, instead of a ribbon.
1: I don't know.
0: Who won't wear the Nazi pen?

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7: News this hour from Town Hall. I'm Jason Walker. Speaking to supporters in Los Angeles late Tuesday night, California GOP gubernatorial candidate Steve Hilton says Californians are on the brink of true change.
8: It looks very much as if Californians really will have the chance to vote for change in November and take our state in a new direction. A fresh start for our state.
7: Hilton is leading and the votes are still being counted. Flights suspended at Kuwait International Airport after an Iranian attack hit the facility. Numerous people have

0: been wounded. There are no word yet on any fatalities. The defense ministry says Iranian drones targeted the airport's passenger building. Drone attack comes after Iran and the U.S. traded missile strikes late Tuesday. Testifying before the Senate Foreign Relations Committee, Secretary of State Marco Rubio says America's foreign policy is set for protection of the American people.
1: I just want to remind everybody, you know, our foreign policy is one that's solely focused on the national interest of the United States of America, on the defense of our country, both its military defense and our security, but also our economic security and the vibrancy of our economy, our sovereignty, and our future.
0: The Kremlin just is not quitting. Russia launching yet another massive aerial attack on Kyiv and other Ukrainian cities overnight. Officials say at least 22 civilians have been killed, many of them children, more than 135 wounded. That assault with hundreds of drones and dozens of missiles began overnight and continued during the early morning hours. More on these stories, townhall.com.
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16: Now, it's Red Eye Radio. Gary McNamara and Eric Hurley talk about everything from politics to social issues and news of the day. Whether you're up late or you're just starting your day, welcome to the show. 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
17: All across America, we are Red Eye Radio. He is Eric Hurley and I'm Gary McNamara. Hi. Hello. All right, just looking at it real quick here. What do you got? Again, the final results of California for the primary might not come in until early November.
18: But we're thinking November 5th.
17: right now, with 53% of the vote in, Steve Hilton with the lead for California governor, 26.8%.
18: Yeah.
17: Javier Becerra, 25.8%, and Tom Steyer, 19.7%.
18: Yeah.
17: For L.A. Mayor, Bass leads, 36.6%. Pratt, 29.8%. And Rahman, 20.5%.
18: So, yeah, all right.
17: Yeah, and a lot of people making, you know, you see making a big deal. Well, Bass can't even get 50%. She can't get 50%. That means the majority wants somebody else in there. And the same going on in California, and it's like, no, you've got to look at it. You know, you look at Steve Hilton that has 26.8%, and you take the amount that, Becerra and Steyer have, and you look at it and you say, can he reach 50% in a general election? And that's the problem that Steve Hilton has.
18: Right.
17: And the same thing for Pratt. Can he go head-to-head? For example, in third place, Rahman is a complete, leftist nutcase. You think any of them are going to vote for Pratt? So again, you never know. I mean, it's still here, and just to have Republicans in the race in the final two will be big. But again, 53% in and 51%. I don't know, and I don't think anybody knows what precincts haven't been counted and which precincts will go, majorly Democrat or majorly, Republican for that case. The majority of the district would be Democrat. So still a long way to go in that, and who knows?
18: Yeah, it's often the case when ran for governor in New York, and he did Youngkin. Right? Was it?
17: Yes.
18: Was it?
17: No.
18: Youngkin was Virginia. Virginia.
17: I know it. I can see his face, and I got my mic.
18: Me too.
17: Yes.
18: No, I can see his name. But he, we were saying, look, that's a great showing, right? So the GOP doesn't win in blue states, in blue cities, in blue areas, but they make a great showing. What does that tell you? I don't believe there's going to be a turnaround in terms of them actually winning in a big way. California going red is not going to happen unless you're talking communists. If you're talking that kind of red, then the red wave already happened. But I don't see it happening in my lifetime. Now, God willing, I have a long life like my father. And years from now, someone can say, see, you're wrong, it happened, and I'd be happy to be wrong. But I don't think it's going to happen. But then it starts, gets back to, somebody said this, I was listening to some comedy the other day, and it was from back in the day.
17: You're listening to Plantner's campaign
18: speech? Yes, yeah, okay. And some of the defense... all the defense of him and everything else. Yeah, how'd you know? That's exactly what I was listening to. And I was watching Whoopi Goldberg interview Jill Biden, and then all of a sudden, Joe Biden steps in. It was that kind of comedy. No, I was listening to the Comedy Channel. We'll get to that later. I was listening to Comedy Channel, and I'm listening to a comedian talk about gay marriage. And they were... It was a female comedian, and she said, you know, in California hasn't approved gay marriage. This is how far back it goes. Remember, it was on the ballot twice.
19: And defeated twice.
18: And defeated twice in California. Mm-hmm. And she mentioned another state. It was Kathleen Madigan, the comedian. I love her. She's great. She's not on the right. Clearly not on the right. But she's very funny. And she, there was some like Midwestern state where the voters had approved it before California. I forget which state it was that she was talking about. But I thought to myself, you know, that's, you and I have seen that. We've seen it where the voters go on the ballot issues on whatever prop is up there. All of a sudden they go, they lean right. And then, you know, but on the big stuff on people, they're going full on left, and that's 20, just the way it is.
17: We brought that up just about 10 days ago when we looked back at 2020. We weren't sure what year it was. It was 2020 when there were three different referendums on there, mm-hmm. or three or four that the population of California, you know, look what you and I looked at. I mean, affirmative action. Remember they they said no to affirmative action in California.
18: Yeah,
17: and it's just like whoa, and. And so you look, and that's, again, this is what we have said. This is the frustrating part for us.
18: Lee Zeldin, by the way.
17: Lee Zeldin.
18: I could see the Z in my mind.
17: When you take the personalities out of it and just ask people where they stand on the issues.
18: Yeah, right.
17: Maybe I'm exaggerating a couple of points, but I don't think I am. The Republicans should be winning every race.
18: With no issues.
17: 65 to 35.
18: Yeah.
17: I was going to go 70-30, and I'm like, okay, that might be going too far. But on the major issues, okay, I'll say 60-40. All right?
18: Okay.
17: To be safe, I'll say 60-40.
18: That's fair.
17: I think that's a good...
18: That's fair and balanced.
17: A good... on the actual issues, no. If you take the personalities out of it, which we have stated over and over again, for God's sakes, Republicans, will you damn learn how to communicate?
18: Well, remember when after Obama was done and Trump was in office, Trump was saying this deal with Iran that Obama made shouldn't have been Obama making the deal with Iran. It should have been Congress making the deal with Iran. Congress, the representatives of the people should have some say-so in this. So they did the poll. Should the people's representatives have a say-so in a deal like the deal with Iran? Yes. Should Trump undo the deal with Iran that Obama put into place and send it to Congress? No.
17: No. Yeah.
18: That actually happened.
17: I know.
18: Now, I don't remember if it was the same pollster or even in the same poll. It could have been the same pollster, a different poll. But they were close. It was within days. I think it was the same pollster. I'm not sure if it was the same poll that they took. But that's exactly what happens over and over again. When you take the person, which, you know, gets back to my whole point in California, and other areas, you know, not all the blue areas. Some of the areas are the deepest of blue, and you lived in one, Portland. We love our listeners at KXL. We love you. We do. But man, you know, you get into central Portland, as you've always mentioned, you know, full on communist. But the further out you get in Oregon, it's more and more conservative.
17: Well, I think I said anarchist.
18: Yeah.
17: Well, I think now you know,
18: realigning.
17: I think you know where I'm going here. We we need to throw in Nazis.
18: Nazis. Well,
17: right. We need to include that. I'm going to have to reevaluate my Portland map.
18: Angry Nazis. Angry Nazis.
17: Right. Angry Nazis. Yeah. Because you can't have nice Nazis.
18: Right.
17: You know, because the justification is, well, he's a Nazi, but he's an angry. Yeah. He did it because he was angry. And if you're angry, it's okay to be a Nazi.
18: Right.
17: You know, I remember, I'm old enough to remember 1993. Right, 1993, not 18. Remember, I remember the Democrats. The angry white male.
18: Yeah.
17: The problem is the angry white male.
18: Yeah.
17: And now Democrats are, well, if you're an angry white male and you get a Nazi tattoo and you believe in a ton of Nazi communist stuff, that's okay because you were an angry white man.
18: That's right.
17: And if you're an angry white man and you turn to Nazism and communism, that's okay.
18: That's okay.
17: It was an interesting day yesterday watching some of the politicians, you know, on the left,
18: mm-hmm.
17: you know, try to spin their way out of the whole Plattner thing. Schumer just came out with support, but then again, Schumer has to because they want him gone. So Schumer has to go as far left as possible.
18: Right, he has to.
17: Schumer has nothing to lose.
18: Yes,
17: right.
18: Yeah, exactly. He's gonna have to, you know, whatever flag the far left is carrying, he's gonna have to take it and run with it. You know, he's known for taking the burger off the grill way too soon. But here's the thing, is that, you know, it's clear to me. I thought about this yesterday too. It appears they've got some internals within the party. And the fallout from Plattner is affecting the rest of the party. I just don't have any doubt about that. And we may learn that at some point.
17: Well, Harry was talking about it yesterday. I'll find that audio.
18: Okay. Well, yeah. then I didn't see that.
17: Yeah.
18: But it makes sense that their internals are showing that it cannot, because you and I have been doing this long enough to know that when it seems like the talking points change, especially on something like that, where they go from defending a Nazi to no end to all of a sudden going, oh, well, no, he's a problem. And when that happens, it's almost always because their internals are showing this is not going to end well. And let's say he did win November 3rd. It's not going to go well from there. And we don't want that baggage. Look, this is what was going on. I mean, you go back to Swalwell. You know, Swalwell's well that ends well. Well, here's the problem with him, is that he was creepy. I mean, what'd they call him? The king of Snapchat on Capitol Hill was like his nickname. They knew all along, but when it started to become public, that's when it's a problem. They knew about Joe Biden all along. But you have one horrific debate performance. And then everybody is pretty much to the point that, well, we can't deny it now. And now with Plattner, it seems their internals are coming back at them and everything else that's coming, you know, to the surface here. They're wondering at MS Now. Yeah. Is this over? Are we going to hear more and more things? What's going to happen between now and November? What are we going to learn between now and November? And that's clear as to what's going on.
17: But it's good that Jill has mm-hmm. come out and just, you know, really straightened and clarified everything.
18: Oh my God.
17: I have to ask the question, who's going to buy the book? Because Democrats hate her. Republicans don't like her. Independents, who's going to sit there and go, I need to get Jill Biden's book?
18: Well, you know what's funny is this little very awkward thing that happened when they were in a theater somewhere and they were doing this live interview. I'm guessing they were streaming that, right? And so Jill is there and she's being interviewed by Whoopi Goldberg on stage. And then, you know, I guess at some point they were going to do like a town hall or allow a couple of people to ask questions. Joe just walks up with no microphone. The former president, Joe Biden, no microphone, walks up to the stage. He's on the ground, you know, in the audience, but he's right there at the stage. I got a question. Who do you love the most? And then Jill awkwardly says, Whoopi, trying to be funny. And it wasn't funny from the beginning because it was awkward. And then as, you know, it just kind of goes on and there's this back and forth. And then Jill says to Whoopi, well, does he know this is my interview or, you know, trying to be funny again? And it wasn't funny. As Joe is walking away, Whoopi says, well, remember to buy the book, which is Jill's book, which is what they're there to promote. And then Joe kind of shouts or elevates his voice, says, and buy my book. My book's coming out in September. It was the weirdest thing.
17: This is yesterday?
18: Was it yesterday or day before?
17: Oh, I got to find that.
18: Yeah, no, it's the weirdest story. Unless you look at what's going on, then it becomes very sad because they all knew, including first and foremost, the former first lady at the time, Jill Biden.
17: Yeah, we said when we first heard it, I didn't know it was going to become that this big of a story.
18: Yeah.
17: But then she keeps coming out with stuff that everybody knows is BS. For example, that Jill Biden insists, Jonathan Turley had this yesterday, Jill Biden insists that the pardon was necessary because when Trump was elected, we knew he would target Hunter. Just one problem. It was her husband's Justice Department and two different panel of jurors who convicted Hunter. All that remained by the time that Trump became president was the sentencing.
19: Yeah.
18: Yeah, it was yesterday, well, by the way.
17: But we all knew. We all said when Biden said he's not going to punter Hunter. I would have puntered him with a big kick in the. We all said he's going to pardon him. We all know he is.
19: Yeah.
17: We all know he is.
19: Yes.
17: I mean, there was. But you know, think about Jill Biden right now. It goes back to something, and I thought about it yesterday. I said I haven't said it in a while. It was sort of like the former spokesperson for Biden when we used to say about her, she knows she's lying.
18: Yeah.
17: The press knows she's lying.
18: Mm-hmm.
17: She knows that the press knows that she's lying. She knows that the American public knows that she's lying, and she continues to lie anyway.
19: Yeah.
17: And so nobody's being fooled, and it's like you go through the process of, you know, doing these interviews over and over again with that in mind.
19: Right.
17: Everybody knows that you're lying.
18: Now, which one were you talking about? Because it applies to both Jen Psaki or Karine Jean-Pierre.
17: Well, Karine Jean-Pierre was just so bad.
18: She was so horrible.
17: She was just the worst.
18: Yeah, just absolutely the worst.
17: Right.
18: I don't know what was in that book, but man, she needed a new one.
17: Oh, the binder.
18: The binder.
17: That was horrible.
18: That was. So bad.
17: We are Red Eye Radio.
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0: Sarah Carlin, and I'm Gary McNamara. Where's Nate Silverman? I just saw this post here from yesterday. Like, honestly, it's going to take us several weeks to tell you who won the election? Yeah. That is failed state manure, he used the other word, and should be much more stigmatized.
1: Yep. No, that's absolutely garbage.
0: And that's a quote from somebody in the state of California.
1: Apparently. And think about it. You know, the Democrats run that state. And they're the ones screaming, Trump is a threat to democracy. You can't even count your votes in one day. How hard is it?
0: Yeah.
1: Every algorithm on the planet can tell you who's viewing what right now on what device and at what location.
0: Unless they spooked it with... Newsom even said it. He knows they're going to get flack over it.
1: Right. Yes.
0: He was like, we need the counties to count the votes as quick as possible because it hurts the credibility of elections if it keeps taking so long on election day.
1: Yeah.
0: Well, you didn't say that before. You approved all these processes.
1: Right,
0: You weren't sitting there saying we need to count ballots that come in. You weren't criticizing.
1: No.
0: We need to count ballots.
1: No.
0: If they were postmarked, if they come in past election, you weren't
1: doing that.
0: Hopefully the Supreme Court will straighten that all out.
1: Yeah.

0: News this hour from Town Hall. I'm Jason Walker. Speaking to supporters in Los Angeles late Tuesday night, California GOP gubernatorial candidate Steve Hilton says Californians are on the brink of true change.
1: It looks very much as if Californians really will have the chance to vote for change in November and take our state in a new direction. A fresh start for our state.
0: Hilton is leading, and the votes are still being counted. Flights suspended at Kuwait International Airport after an Iranian attack hit the facility. Numerous people have been wounded. There are no word yet on any fatalities. The Defense Ministry says Iranian drones targeted the airport's passenger building. Drone attack comes after Iran and the U.S. traded missile strikes late Tuesday. Testifying before the Senate Foreign Relations Committee, Secretary of State Marco Rubio says America's foreign policy is set for protection of the American people.
2: I just want to remind everybody, you know, our foreign policy is one that's solely focused on the national interest of the United States of America, on the defense of our country, both its military defense and our security, but also our economic security and the vibrancy of our economy, our sovereignty, and our future.
0: The Kremlin just is not quitting. Russia launching yet another massive aerial attack on Kyiv and other Ukrainian cities overnight. Officials say at least 22 civilians have been killed, many of them children, more than 135 wounded. That assault with hundreds of drones and dozens of missiles began overnight and continued during the early morning hours. More on these stories, townhall.com.
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10: We'll update you every hour on this, but, I mean, we're not going to know in all likelihood tonight. Who knows when we're going to find out. But in California for the California governor's race, Steve Hilton still leaves Javier Becerra 26.9% to 25.8%, which means there would be a runoff of those two. And Bass beating Pratt for Los Angeles mayor 36.6% to 29.5%. If it ends that way, there would be a runoff for the L.A. mayor. For those two. So just to keep you updated there. Now, on the whole Plattner situation, we were talking about yesterday, because this is, I thought it would probably be pretty too soon to see any type of significant movement in any way. And then you've got to realize, though, people, really, if you're, you know, to everybody we're talking to now, you're listening to us, you're listening to talk radio in general, which means you're most likely more informed.
7: Yeah, right.
10: And so we sort of live in a different world.
7: Yeah.
10: And I know that from my frequent plane trips over the years, I'm amazed how little people that I meet know. I really am.
7: Yeah.
10: Every single, totally amazed how little that they know.
7: Right.
10: But they think they know a lot. But they don't have a clue as to what's going on. And I'm not saying they're stupid. They may be ignorant. Ignorance is not stupidity. Ignorance is a lack of the facts. But I think what gets to me is not that somebody doesn't have the facts behind them, but they're arrogant in their opinion without having the facts. That's what gets to you. But here's Harry Enten. I mentioned you that Harry Enten did some analysis yesterday on CNN. Here's part of it here about Plattner in Maine.
11: Yeah, I mean, look, there have been a lot of revelations about Graham Plattner as this campaign has gone on, from tattoos to sexually explicit texts. But this one might be different. And the reason I say that is, take a look here. Google searches for Graham Plattner in Maine up significantly over the past few days. We're talking about up 275% the last 3 days versus the 3-month average. And more than that, more people search for him on Sunday in Maine than at any point that I could find, even given the past revelations about the tattoos as well. So it seems to me that this time may in fact be different, where Mainers focus on Graham Plattner is higher.
12: This is interesting because people might say, oh, there have been so many scandals, they're inoculated to it. Nothing new to see here. This might indicate otherwise.
11: This might indicate otherwise. More people searching for him on Sunday than ever before, and the search is way up versus the
12: app. Okay, how have the prediction markets changed?
11: Yeah, okay, so one of our first glimpses into how this might affect Plattner's electoral fortunes is from the prediction market. So you can see this right here in the Kalshi prediction market. Chance to win the main Senate race. Now, of course, there's still that Democratic primary that Graham Plattner is heavily favored to win. So we have Dems, Republicans, the likely Republican nominee, of course, being Susan Collins, the incumbent. You go back, you know, May 22nd, what was that, about 10 days ago, Democrats had a 70% chance. That's essentially Plattner had a 70% chance of winning the general election. Now, that number has fallen. It's fallen rather significantly. Look, he is still the favorite, according to prediction markets, a 59% chance. But you're basically going from about a 7 in 10 shot to about a 6 in 10 shot. This is now a race that, if you were projecting it out, I would say would be well within the margin of error. I dare say too close to call, although Plattner's still favored. But his chances have gone down significantly, and Collins' chances have gone up significantly.
12: And part of the reason this number here will make Democrats in Maine nervous, I think, is because of the incumbent Susan Collins, her history. She's been very resilient, despite being seen as vulnerable for decades.
11: What, she was first elected back, I believe, in 1996. But if you look at the last three times that she has run, take a look at the polls underestimate Collins in Maine. In 2008, the polls underestimated her by 8 points. 2014, the same thing. The polls underestimated her by 12 points. In 2020, the polls estimated her by 12 points. Oh, my goodness gracious. And she was down about 10 points before any of the revelations came out this weekend, which, according to the past polling errors, she would be well positioned to make it quite the race. And if, in fact, the prediction markets and the Google searches suggest that this race will, in fact, tighten, well, then Graham Plattner's lead may very well be lower than the past errors that have, in fact, allowed Susan Collins to win like they did in 2020 when she was trailing the pre-election polling.
12: It was always going to be difficult for Democrats to take the Senate in this election, but really any path to taking the Senate goes through Maine.
11: Yeah.
12: So what are we seeing about the chances of taking the Senate right now?
11: Yeah, if you take a look, the chance of getting the Senate right now, look back, you go back 2 months ago, it was about a 50-50 split, right? Now Republicans, again, it's close, but Republicans are now slightly favored to take back the Senate, no doubt in part because of what is going on in Maine, which just makes that path, which is already difficult, a little bit more treacherous.
12: This feels like a Plattner tax.
10: Interesting, though, it was 50-50 on April 2nd, and he said it's close with the Republicans having, you know, a slight lead. The Republicans have a 57% to 43% prediction market odds. I really don't, to be honest with you, I'm the odds stuff in politics, to me, I take with a grain of salt.
13: Well, there are too many moving parts. It's the prediction markets, it's almost like the gambling. You know, it's like saying, okay, well, these are the odds. Well, but wait a minute, what constitutes those odds? That's why you get into the polling methodologies, and we look at, and you can only see it after each election, which pollster was most accurate, you know, on each election cycle. And they actually, now there's a website actually dedicated to showing it, and they list them. And so when you look at that, you know, what you and I do here, we've been doing for a while, as I said earlier, we know when there's a turnaround. When someone goes from hero to zero where they start questioning, and it was last week to this week.
10: Yeah.
13: We're not talking about like January of this year to this week. We're talking midweek last week to early this week. There was a huge difference in the liberal activist media had changed its tone, and it was a very different, which told me that they're seeing exactly what the people, the rank and file, are seeing, and all the questions, and, you know, as Harry Anton mentions, you know, Googling and searching, and people want to know more. As they look to find out more, when people become curious, they learn things. The left hates that. Because they were defending Plattner up until now. Now, not that they, you know, need Plattner. There are other Democrats. But they've got to make their choice. They're going to have to, again, if they don't want to, this is, you know, they're getting down to the wire here. We're talking right now, the GOP has a slim majority in both the House and Senate. But if they thought they had a new hero, well, now they're learning very quickly they can't afford to put all their eggs in the Blattner basket because it's a Nazi basket.
10: Well, it's...
13: Sorry.
10: A Nazi basket.
13: You don't want to do that. That's what I'm told.
10: Pick up your Nazi basket on Amazon.com.
13: Carry all the Nazi eggs you want. I don't know what Nazi eggs would be.
10: It doesn't matter. Just as long as you have the word Nazi in there, that's all that.
13: Right.
10: That's all that matters. Hey, well, it's Nazi week on the History Channel. It's always Nazi week. Well, I think that's from Seinfeld.
13: Who said the other day? We don't have to argue about how Nazi the tattoo was.
10: Oh, yeah. That was a former Republican congressman who said that it was on CNN.
13: Yeah.
10: It's like, well, it's not a Nazi symbol. Okay, we'll argue later how Nazi a Nazi symbol is. But the best part is that dropped real quick when it was like, look, if you're saying it's not the official Nazi party symbol, you know, if that's your argument... The symbol is the symbol of the concentration camp
13: That's
10: SS.
13: Right. That's right. Yeah.
10: So if you're trying to make that distinction, stop it.
13: Yeah.
10: Because even on MS Now, as we played yesterday, one of their analysts on MS Now said, don't make that analogy. Don't make that comparison that it's not a Nazi party symbol because it's worse.
13: That's the thing. You have to follow up.
10: Right. And so the defense is, think about this, the defense from Democrats is they found something worse than a Nazi party symbol.
13: Right. That's right.
10: And that's the defense of the candidate. Well, look, you guys are saying it's a Nazi party symbol. It's actually a concentration camp symbol. We know that's worse, but you must understand the distinction. And we're calling you on that. You're not going to win that.
13: You're not. It's the gain of function debate. It's the Fauciism.
10: Yeah, you're right.
13: You know?
10: But when you see it, the one thing you can get out of this without question, and this may be the first time this has been said in a while for Susan Collins, but the momentum over the last week has really moved in her direction. But I look at this, I mean, this is what we said when we said the Republicans' best chances. The Republicans' best chances are the Democrats.
13: Yeah.
10: Right now. Look, we got a Republican Party. It's been written about. Almost, probably most conservative analysts would say it right now. You know, Trump is a Republican Party, and Trump is focused on everything, laser focused on everything, except what the public cares about, and that's prices.
13: Yeah.
10: And that's the problem that the Republicans have.
13: Yep.
10: And, you know, that's probably one of the reasons, you know, the whole weaponization fund got dropped. Like, well, they couldn't sell it to their own party.
13: Yeah, right.
10: They couldn't sell it to their own party.
13: Right.
10: And you can't, this wasn't one or two senators or members of Congress. This was a ton of the Republican members saying, you got to drop that and drop that now.
13: Yep.
10: And we said from the very beginning, especially when they came out, well, $1,776,000,000.
13: Yeah.
10: So it's a patriotic thing. You just told the public this is bogus.
13: This is symbolism.
10: Yeah. You just told the public this isn't about, this is bogus. You just did that because there's no way that's the actual damages that a judge would find.
13: Right.
10: So that blew up in their faces big time. It was a horrible decision by Trump and the White House to do that. And it backfired on them big time. And they really can't come out and scream at one or two members of the Republican Congress because all the fact is, you and I have talked about this before. What does the public hate? The public hates politicians that don't pay their taxes, and they hate slush funds.
13: Yeah.
10: They don't like it. If it's a civil case that you won, fine. And part of the not liking slush funds is the whole sexual harassment, you know, sexual assault slush fund that Congress has for themselves. The public hates that.
13: Yeah.
10: Where there's a lack of transparency, We are not against civil judgments at all.
13: Well, no.
10: Anybody on January 6th who believes that they have a case, go for it. Just like anybody who believes they have a case.
13: We have a process for that.
10: Yep.
13: We have a process for determining what the damages are.
10: But the Democrats, as you can see here, right here, this is a perfect case of, well, whatever, however bad the Republicans are, the Democrats are insane.
13: Yep.
10: We are Red Eye Radio.
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0: here on our radio. He's Eric Cronin. I'm Gary McNamara. So for the L.A. mayor's race, you say that the New York Times and
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7: News this hour from Town Hall. I'm Jason Walker. Still no official word on the California gubernatorial race in the primary. GOP candidate Steve Hilton is leading.
8: I have to tell you, it's the greatest honor of my life to stand before you now. Well over 1 million Californians have put their faith in me. The number is rising.
7: Hilton says he really wants to be the governor for all Californians.
8: To every single person who voted for me, and every single person who voted in this election, whether you voted for me or not, I am here for you, for every single one of you.
7: L.A. Mayor Karen Bass making it to the November 3rd runoff. She's defeated challenger Spencer Pratt. Anti-ICE protests and riots continuing in New Jersey. Here's Laura Winters.
9: More than 60 violent protesters have been arrested outside the federal facility where criminal illegal aliens are being held in Newark, New Jersey. The Department of Homeland Security says a majority of them are not from the Garden State, but from Portland. DHS says one agitator is accused of threatening to kill an ICE agent and his family. The New Jersey governor, Democrat Mikey Sherrill, has refused to cooperate with the Trump administration when it comes to arresting and deporting illegals. Laura Winters reporting.
7: And suddenly, the

0: War takes a different and rough turn. Authorities in Kuwait say they have suspended all commercial flights after an Iranian drone attack hit the nation's airport.
1: Kuwait's defense ministry says drones had targeted Kuwait Airport's passenger building. A spokesman says the drones have severely damaged the building. He also says the drones have injured a number of individuals. The drone attack comes after Iran and the U.S. traded missile strikes late Tuesday.
0: That is correspondent Andrew Stewart. More on these stories, townhall.com.
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4: 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Matt Mangus will have local news headlines and live traffic updates throughout the morning, as well as a look at your weather forecast and for the weekend ahead. 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
9: 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Check out what we're doing. We're going to bring you the news of the day, talk about things that are important to you. 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
1: Intensifying exchanges in the Gulf. Good morning, I'm Gordon Deal, along with Nicole Murray on this Wednesday, June 3rd. Glad you could be with us. Here's what we have for you this hour.
2: The latest fighting between the U.S. and Iran earlier today was said to be the most intense in months, with peace talks at a stalemate.
1: As ballot counts continue in California, we'll recap what we know so far about primary races for governor and mayor of Los Angeles.
2: CBS News has fired correspondent Scott Pelley after he accused the new editor-in-chief of, quote, murdering 60 Minutes.
1: And real estate professionals forced to seek work in another line of business.
3: The market has really slowed down and has been stuck at this kind of low level of sales. For now, it's stretching into a fourth straight year. So what that means for real estate agents is there just are many, many fewer deals to be done. And so they're all fighting over a smaller pie.
1: Nicole Friedman at the Wall Street Journal on real estate agents quitting the slow housing market. Incumbent Los Angeles Mayor Karen Bass has advanced to a November runoff. The Associated Press has not yet called a second candidate to advance. California has a history of substantial vote updates after Election Day. Spencer Pratt, a Republican and former reality TV star, was second in early returns.
4: The next 5 months is I'm going to have time to build out this team to show everybody the level of Democratic supporters that I have behind me.
1: Running behind Bass and Pratt was City Council member Nithya Raman. In the open primary race for California governor, Democratic former cabinet secretary Javier Becerra has emerged as a favorite to advance to November.
5: I sued Trump more than 120 times before, and I won, and I won, and I won. And anyone who wants to come at California will have to go through me.
1: The other leading vote-getter in the governor's race was Republican TV personality Steve Hilton. In California's jungle primary, candidates of all parties appear on the same ballot. The two leading candidates advance regardless of party. In Iowa, a shocking upset in the Republican primary for governor. Republican Congressman Randy Feenstra was narrowly defeated by businessman Zach Lahn, a former GOP operative. Feenstra received the endorsement of President Trump just 4 days before yesterday's primary. Lahn will face off now with Democrat Rob Sand, the Iowa state auditor, to replace retiring Governor Kim Reynolds. Elsewhere in Iowa, Congresswoman Ashley Hinson won the Republican primary in the battle to succeed retiring GOP Senator Joni Ernst. Hinson, a former reporter and state lawmaker, had the endorsement of Ernst and President Trump. She defeated a former state lawmaker in her primary.
6: We know that no one has fought harder and persevered through more, sacrificed more, just to do the right thing for our country than our president has.
1: On the Democratic side, in the race to replace Ernst, Democratic State Representative Josh Turek was victorious. That's from Decision Desk HQ. New hostilities in the Persian Gulf today. The U.S. military says Iranian missile attacks on Bahrain, Kuwait, and other regional targets were either prevented or failed. U.S. Central Command said two Iranian missiles shot at Kuwait fell short or broke apart in flight, while several ballistic missiles aimed at regional targets failed, and three missiles targeting Bahrain were intercepted. Central Command said the U.S. military also downed Iranian drones targeting civilian ships in regional waters and U.S. forces in Kuwait, and carried out strikes on Keshem Island near the Strait of Hormuz following attempted attacks by Iran. Meanwhile, Secretary of State Marco Rubio was on Capitol Hill yesterday answering lawmakers' questions on foreign policy.
7: We are in talks, and I say talks because talks with Iran are not like talks with Switzerland, okay? They're very different. They require the use of intermediaries, unfortunately. But there is the prospect before us, which could happen today, it could happen tomorrow, it could happen next week.
1: The latest flare-up in the Gulf today, which has sent oil prices higher by about 2%, comes more than 3 months after the initial U.S. and Israeli strikes on Iran, with the conflict in a stalemate under a fragile ceasefire and the Strait of Hormuz largely closed to maritime traffic. If you've missed anything from today's show, by the way, there's an easy way to catch up. All you have to do is tell Alexa, Siri, or Google to play This Morning with Gordon Deal. 11 minutes now after the hour on This Morning, America's First News.

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9: 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Check out what we're doing. We're going to bring you the news of the day, talk about things that are important to you. 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
1: Thanks for spending time with us. Welcome into Wednesday. Senate Republicans are back on Capitol Hill this week with their focus set on ways to move their budget reconciliation package, which hit several hurdles before the Memorial Day break. The House, meanwhile, has been on standby while Senate leadership works out how much of the White House wish list they can salvage. Here's Savannah Berman, Senate leadership reporter at CQ Roll Call. Savannah, tell us about the $72 billion for immigration enforcement.
2: And that's something that leadership in both conferences and, sorry, in both chambers feels really confident about. They feel like they could get that amount of money through for ICE and Border Patrol. But one thing that will also not be included in this package is the security upgrades that President Trump was proposing. And that kind of relates back to this 90,000 square foot White House ballroom that also generated a lot of strong pushback from several Senate Republicans. So Senate Majority Leader John Thune consistently this week has kind of gone back to the messaging that the best path of success here is to keep this bill as narrow as possible. So I think that they're really trying to shift their focus back to ICE and Border Patrol.
1: Wow. We're speaking with Savannah Berman, Senate leadership reporter at CQ Roll Call. So the strategy here for Senate Democrats is what? Or are they okay with the $72 billion as long as there's no anti-weaponization fund and say no White House ballroom money? Are they on board then?
2: Probably not. Most certainly not. I mean, I would be surprised if any Democrat would come forward and support this, just given the concerns that they have with ICE agents and Border Patrol agents detaining people. Obviously, some of that footage from Minnesota went viral at the beginning of this year. And if anything, there's a few kind of YOLO Republicans, if you will, that I think is more on the radar for leadership. I'm kind of thinking some people like Senator Bill Cassidy and Senator John Cornyn, whom President Donald Trump just successfully primaried out of their two competitive seats. Those would be the type of people I would have my eye on for this reconciliation process, because Republicans need 51 in order to get this thing across the finish line. And if they already start possibly dropping a couple and a few, that creates a math problem for leadership.
1: Jeez. All right, so I'll ask it a different way then. I guess, do Senate Republicans have the vote if it's just the $72 billion, no money for the White House ballroom and no anti-weaponization fund?
2: I mean, I'm not in the whip operation, so I can't say for certain, but I do think that it does make John Thune's job easier, John Barrasso's job easier, if the White House were to drop those two things. It makes their job a lot easier, but until the gavel comes down, nobody can say for certain.
1: Yeah. Changing subject slightly here, the Foreign Intelligence Surveillance Act is in the conversation here, at least for legislation this week.
2: Yeah, so obviously they have an upcoming deadline on that, too. I think that might be June 12th, if I'm not mistaken. Obviously, there's been some concerns from privacy hawks about the lack of warrant regulations and provisions in just doing a clean authorization here. So that's something that we know that they will be getting into the nitty-gritty details of during this policy lunch, and hopefully they can have some sort of a compromise here coming out of it.
1: Thanks, Savannah. Savannah Berman, Senate leadership reporter at CQ Roll Call. 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
3: 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Here's Nicole Murray.
0: And now, the three big things you need to know. Number one.
4: In the race for mayor of Los Angeles, Karen Bass has advanced to a November runoff election. Bass speaking last night.
5: We have led a grassroots campaign because we want to bring change to our city, and that's what we've been doing, and that's what we're going to continue to do.
4: The Associated Press has not yet called a second candidate to advance. Spencer Pratt, a Republican and former reality star, was second in early returns.
0: Number two.
4: The U.S. military says it has conducted new self-defense strikes against Iran in response to attacks across the Middle East. And still, Secretary of State Marco Rubio said peace talks are ongoing.
6: They have agreed to negotiate aspects of their nuclear program that just a month ago, or just a year ago, they were refusing to even mention, much less enter into discussions about.
4: Meanwhile, Kuwait announced this morning it has suspended commercial flights after an Iranian drone attack heavily damaged the country's airport and caused injuries.
0: Number three.
4: Acting Attorney General Todd Blanche said the Trump administration is abandoning its $1.8 billion anti-weaponization fund after it was criticized by Republicans and threatened to sink an unrelated immigration enforcement bill.
7: We're not moving forward with the fund. You're right that there's a date that in the case in the East District of Virginia in June, but we are not moving forward with the fund.
4: President Trump said the fund would be used to compensate people who were targeted by previous administrations. Muscatine police have identified the six people killed in a series of shootings in Iowa that authorities believe stemmed from a domestic dispute involving members of the same family. Police Chief Tony Keyes during a vigil to honor the victims.
8: Let us weep together as a community, as a family, as we show love to one another.
4: The shooter has been identified as 52-year-old Ryan McFarland. Homeland Security Secretary Mark Wayne Mullen has declined to commit to following court orders that go against the Trump administration's immigration policies while being grilled by a top Democratic senator at a hearing. Subcommittee ranking member Chris Murphy.
9: At your confirmation hearing, you did promise that you would get DHS out of the headlines. We took you at your word, but nothing has really gotten better.
4: And finally, FIFA has announced a new rule for the 2026 World Cup designed to eliminate fake goalkeeper injuries for tactical timeouts. If a goalkeeper does get hurt, outfield players will be strictly prohibited from running to the bench.
3: Oh, great. Oh, FIFA, I'm so glad you addressed that, because that's really the biggest issue facing this World Cup.
4: What would you say is the biggest issue?
3: How about ticket prices?
4: Yes.
3: Pathetic.
4: Yes.
3: Come on, FIFA. 22 minutes after the hour.
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0: Thanks for being with us. The slowest housing market in decades is stretching into its fourth year, and even real estate agents who made it this far are reaching a breaking point. What are they doing? Here's Nicole Friedman, housing reporter at the Wall Street Journal. Nicole, set the scene.
1: Yeah, so the housing market has really slowed from that kind of pandemic era boom when everybody was trying to buy a home and homes were kind of flying off the shelves. And since 2022, when mortgage rates climbed, the market has really slowed down and has been stuck at this kind of low level of sales. For now, it's stretching into a fourth straight year. So what that means for real estate agents is there just are many, many fewer deals to be done. And so they're all fighting over a smaller pie. And that means for a lot of agents, they're just struggling to make a living right now.
0: One of the people you profiled was Kim Taylor and her husband, I think in the Fort Worth, Texas area. What have they gone through? What have they done?
1: Yeah, so Kim Taylor has been a real estate agent since 2015. But in 2023, she decided to launch her own brokerage with her husband, in which she would be running the business. And they started with 7 agents. They quickly scaled up to 13 agents. But then the market really slowed, and the agents working for her just couldn't find enough work. And so most of them ended up getting part-time or full-time jobs in other industries just to stay afloat. And ultimately, this year, Kim ended up closing the brokerage, and she's still working as an agent at a different brokerage, but she's no longer running her own business because the market just couldn't sustain her business.
0: Wow. Is there a scenario in real estate sales here, at least residential ones, where you just kind of got to hold out if you can?
1: So it's a really tough call for different agents. I mean, a lot of people, even if they pull back from the industry, maybe find work elsewhere, they're still holding on to their licenses. You know, they still want to kind of have a foot in the door in case the market picks up, in case they can find an opportunity down the line. But a lot of people are, you know, no longer getting a full-time income from their work. And there's a survey from the National Association of Realtors that shows that 71% of agents said real estate was their only profession last year, and that's the lowest proportion on record. They've been asking the survey question for about 20 years. So definitely that shows that more agents are finding at least part-time, if not full-time work in another industry while they kind of wait out this slow market.
0: Wow. We're speaking with Nicole Friedman, housing reporter at the Wall Street Journal. The story is called Real Estate Agents Are Quitting the Slow Housing Market. The slow market is not the only factor here, as you said. Explain.
1: Yeah, so it's been tough for agents in a couple of different ways. So, of course, there's a slow market, but also you may remember a few years ago there was a legal settlement over real estate commissions, and it kind of changed the process for how real estate agents get paid and made it easier for buyers to negotiate fees directly with their agents. And it also has encouraged some more people to say, I can do this myself. I don't need to hire an agent. And now, especially with AI, a lot of people are saying, well, I can just turn to artificial intelligence to get advice on my local market, or how to stage my home, or how to market my home, or how to navigate as a buyer. And so we're also seeing more people kind of experimenting with buying or selling homes on their own, or with a lower, you know, kind of level of support from an agent, as opposed to the traditional kind of hiring an agent for a full service experience.
0: Thanks, Nicole. Nicole Friedman, housing reporter at the Wall Street Journal. 30 minutes now after the hour on This Morning, America's First News.

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1: Thanks for spending time with us. Welcome into Wednesday, June 3rd. Gordon Deal with Nicole Murray. Some of our top stories and headlines. New and more intense exchanges between the U.S. and Iran today in the Gulf. Democrat Javier Becerra and Republican Steve Hilton lead the California primary race for governor. The Wall Street Journal calculated the net worth of Elon Musk after his filing of the IPO for SpaceX and found that he earns around $59,000 per minute, or $3.6 million an hour. Knicks and Spurs in San Antonio for Game 1 of the NBA Finals tonight. Vegas took Game 1 of the Stanley Cup Final, and how a Nebraska man got back a lost wallet. That story in about 20 minutes. The AI boom is pushing companies across the economy from tech giants to automakers deep into the energy business. Here's Amy Harder, National Energy Correspondent at Axios. Amy, explain.
2: Well, as many of your listeners probably know by now, we are in the midst of a humongous boom in artificial intelligence. And right now, AI means energy and energy means AI. The AI boom runs on energy. And that's why you're seeing a boom in all of these companies, many of which most Americans may never have even heard of, that are powering not just the electricity, but things like cooling systems and diesel backup generators, things that physical infrastructure that all of our queries into the chatbots ultimately rely on.
1: Boy, and you said too, like electricity is really having a moment here with a significant evolvement. What's happening with electricity?
2: Well, you know, data centers have historically been measured in a couple of different ways. Sometimes it was square footage, but now it's squarely gigawatts. And as a reporter, I actually try to avoid the word gigawatt and megawatt because it's wonky and most people don't understand it. But it's inevitable now to talk about it because that is literally how companies are measuring their data centers, is in gigawatts of electricity. And there is a huge boom in size, objective size, an unprecedented boom in demand for electricity for all of these massive data centers. So I saw a data center under construction in Data Center Alley in Northern Virginia, and it's really incredible to see what that is. Actually a smaller data center, and it was still massive. So the size of these things are just incomprehensible sometimes, and all of it requires electricity.
1: Explain how a company like Ford Motor might be involved in this conversation.
2: So Ford's it's such an interesting tale of shifting winds. You know, they poured a lot of money into electric vehicles, which require batteries, lithium-ion batteries, and that has tanked in response to President Trump's rollback of policies. Although I will say, as a side note, it is gaining a little bit more momentum with the Iran war. But recently they've unveiled and rolled out an energy storage business for data centers and other industrial customers. They see what everybody else sees, which is that stocks go up when you angle your business for AI. And Ford, like so many other energy infrastructure companies, has assets that can be repurposed. And so it makes a lot of sense that that's what they're doing. It'll be interesting to see how, over in the long term, to what degree they pivot back more fully to EVs, or if this is where they see their business going.
1: We're speaking with Amy Harder, National Energy Correspondent at Axios. The story is called AI is Turning Energy into the Hottest Business in America. Trouble is mounting here, though, especially as you referenced before with data centers.
2: Yeah, so just in the last few months, the opposition to data centers has gone up significantly. One anecdote is this interview I did with Brian Janis, who's a well-known energy executive. He was the first hire at Microsoft and is now the co-founder of a data center developer called Cloverleaf Infrastructure. I spoke with him in February, and I wouldn't say he was dismissive of the opposition, but he made it seem like it was very much manageable. And fast forward to now, just a few months later, he says it's, quote, gotten a lot worse. And the reasons are due to a few things. Water usage at data centers. Water is something that's essential in some components to the cooling infrastructure. Electricity prices have gone up. there's a lot of reasons for that, and we can get into that. But one of the perceived impacts is the rise of data centers. And then other concerns such as noise, perceived noise is one of the concerns. And so you're seeing a lot of opposition, and data center companies are having to get really creative and flexible in convincing communities to welcome these projects.
1: Wow. Touch two as we finish up, just on kind of this new generation of startups that's developing here.
2: Oh, this is fascinating and going to be a focus of my reporting in the coming weeks. In addition to publicly traded companies like Ford and others pivoting their existing assets, the AI boom is really lifting up a whole generation of new startups that are tooling their products to cater to the data centers. And ultimately, yes, of course, this will be good for the data centers, but also hopefully it'll be good for communities and good for efforts on climate change. And hopefully this sort of capitalistic push with the data centers can give rise to new technologies that can be better for all of us in the future.
1: Thanks, Amy. Amy Harder, National Energy Correspondent at Axios. 20 minutes now in front of the hour on This Morning, America's First News. Coming up next, a French fry dilemma for couples who get fast food in the car.
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0: Thanks for being with us. Welcome into Wednesday. It's time now for the Mic Drop with this morning's Mike Gavin.
1: Good morning. Well, it seems that couples driving in cars is a hot topic on Reddit this week. We have two viral posts to talk about with that. We start in the drive-through line or shortly thereafter. A man's post has gotten attention from hungry husbands after he said that his wife eats most of her fries and half of his in the car before they even get home. Apparently fed up, he says he's about to start asking for their meals in separate bags. Hundreds of commenters had no shortage of advice, starting with the obvious: make her drive next time and eat all of her fries. One man said that his ex would eat both of their fries equally, pretending that they were just shorted on their order by the fast food place. Commenters were happy to hear that this fry thief was an ex. Some suggested buying more fries, though that could cost an arm and a leg these days. One said he should, quote, be a man about it and protect the fries by any means necessary. Others said that the least she could do is feed him fries while they drive, which is a sign of true love.
0: Oh. Speaking of true love,
1: yeah.
0: I mean, if you're a really clever guy, you might just put the French fries between your legs while you're driving.
1: Oh, I see.
0: See? Then she has to reach for the fries there. Everybody gets a good laugh. So,
1: yeah, I mean, that probably falls under the guise of the protect the fries by any means necessary. That's a deterrent of sorts.
0: Yeah.
1: See, I don't think that's going to stop her, though. Like you said, it might be like, ha, ha, ha.
0: Yeah.
1: But I think she's still going to go for the fries. Well,
0: at least I'm getting something out of it, I guess, is what I'm trying to say here.
1: I suppose, yeah.
0: The other approach I think I would do would be extra salt on the fries.
1: Oh, I see.
0: Because Kelly is like anti-extra salt, like from the shaker or the packets. So that would do it for me.
1: Gotcha.
0: No, she would be screaming, ah, da, da, da, and then it would be too late.
1: Yeah.
0: Now I've got my fries protected.
1: Right.
0: At all costs.
1: A passive-aggressive deterrent.
0: Yeah.
1: So that you don't have to have an argument about it.
0: Right.
1: She just goes, ugh, I don't like these fries. But that those are just going to be your fries, I assume, that I get the extra salt. So
0: yeah,
1: she won't touch your fries.
0: Touch them. Gotcha. She won't touch them with extra salt.
1: All right. This is all good stuff.
0: Mm-hmm. Mm-hmm.
1: And one of the reasons for this fry thievery between couples is because men tend to be the driver in these situations more than women. And when the guy jumps in the passenger seat, some people can't handle it. That's the case for one man who explained on Reddit that he drives for a living, over 2,000 miles a week. And when he's home, his wife does all the driving. Problem is, his old-school father-in-law disapproves, making comments like, "Do you hold her purse?" Thousands of commenters weighed in, wondering why the father-in-law was so insecure that he cared what another man was doing. Some said he or his wife should speak up. Others said he should lean into the passenger princess aesthetic and emerge from the car next time with a sparkly travel mug and a tiara.
0: Yeah. Like that one.
1: Yeah.
0: I drive most of the time, I think.
1: You do?
0: Yeah.
1: I mean, I've been in the situation because I drive quite a bit, and at any chance I can get to let someone else drive, I'm going to let them drive because I feel like I already do too much driving.
0: The only way I get out of it is if I pregame. Like, if we're going out socially for dinner, I'll slip a bourbon in before we go, and I'll say, listen, I can't. I had a drink. And Kelly will be forced to drive. That means I'm the designated guy on the way home, though.
1: Yeah, I got you.
0: So I'll dial it back during dinner.
1: Yeah, so it's just assumed that you're the driver unless the circumstance calls for something different. Yeah, see, I do that a lot as well. I will let her drive on the way there, knowing that I'll have to be the one to drive home in a drinking type of situation.
0: Yeah.
1: Because, like, one drink and she's done. So, yeah. So in that type of situation, I will be the one to drive home, but she will drive there. That's how we split it up.
0: Mm. Very good. Thank you, Mike. 13 minutes now in front of the hour. 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
1: Thanks for being with us. Here's a warning for those with retirement on the horizon. A new analysis says Social Security recipients will lose an average of $500 per month in benefits if the program's trust fund is depleted in less than 7 years, as predicted. For the last 16 years, the cost of Social Security's retirement program has exceeded the amount it receives from taxes collected from paychecks, forcing it to dip into its trust fund reserves to cover the shortfall. The Social Security trustees say without any changes, that retirement trust fund will be exhausted in 2032. At that point, everyone's benefits could see a 24% cut. Nationally, that's about $500 a month, which is more than what the average retired household spends on groceries each month. Nearly 70 million Americans, or about one in five people, receive Social Security. That includes retirees, surviving spouses, and dependents. 8 minutes now in front of the hour on This Morning. Once again, here's Nicole Murray.
0: And now, the three big things you need to know. Number one.
2: Los Angeles Mayor Karen Bass has advanced to a November runoff election as she fights to stay in City Hall. While the Associated Press has not yet called a second candidate to advance, Spencer Pratt, a Republican and former reality star, was second in early returns.
3: The next 5 months is I'm going to have time to build out this team to show everybody the level of Democratic supporters that I have behind me.
2: Meanwhile, Republican television commentator Steve Hilton and Democratic former Cabinet Secretary Javier Becerra took the early lead in the open primary race for California governor.
4: We know.
0: Number two.
2: Iowa Congressman Ashley Hinson and State Representative Josh Turek are projected to go head-to-head for a Senate seat this fall. Hinson spoke after the results.
4: We know that no one has fought harder and persevered through more, sacrificed more just to do the right thing for our country than our president has.
2: Trump-endorsed Representative Randy Feenstra has conceded to businessman Zach Lahn in Iowa's Republican primary for governor.
0: Number three.
2: President Trump says he is appointing Bill Pulte, a close ally who leads the Federal Housing Finance Agency, as acting director of national intelligence. House Minority Leader Hakeem Jeffries at the Capitol.
5: Does he have a national security background? The answer would be no. Does he have a military background? The answer would be no. Does he have a law enforcement background? The answer would be no.
2: Pulte will succeed Tulsi Gabbard. Florida has executed a death row inmate for killing his girlfriend's five-month-old daughter, a crime that happened while he was on probation for severely beating an eight-month-old baby. 53-year-old Andrew Lucard was executed by lethal injection yesterday. Peepo Bryson, a two-time Grammy-winning singer and songwriter known for Disney movie hits Beauty and the Beast and A Whole New World, has died. He was 75 years old. Family members said Bryson died yesterday after suffering a stroke on Sunday. Uber has released a list of the strangest items left in the back of their vehicles. Some of the weirdest items of the annual Lost and Found Index include a police radio, human hair, breast milk, and at number one, dentures with just two teeth.
1: You take your dentures out in an Uber?
2: I mean, if it only has two teeth, what do you need it for anyway?
1: Well, the two front teeth, that'd be pretty important.
2: Very true. That police radio could be fun.
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0: Thanks for joining us. Most days, David Jacobson of Omaha, Nebraska is lucky to have $50 in his wallet. Last month, though, he had $500 in there, $200 from a lottery ticket, $300 from some outdoor work when he went to Charles Schwab Field, Omaha for a pair of baseball games. Between the afternoon and evening ones, the 60-year-old Jacobson told People he rode his e-bike home along a bike trail to freshen up. During that time, he lost his wallet. 3 days later, he was still searching for it when he found a note in his mailbox. It read, "I'm trying to connect with David Jacobson. Please call me." The note writer was Leo McIntosh, who had driven 15 miles from his home in Council Bluffs, Iowa, to the Omaha address in Jacobson's wallet. Jacobson ran back into his house, called and texted Jacobson, or rather McIntosh. The two connected and met the following day at a local pub to return the wallet. McIntosh says he was grateful that his actions could serve as a lesson to his three kids. For Nicole Murray and Mike Gavin, I'm Gordon Deal. 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
2: 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Check out what we're doing. We're going to bring you the news of the day, talk about things that are important to you. 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
4: Breaking news this hour from Town Hall. I'm Rich Thomason. The voters have spoken in the half-dozen states where the latest primaries have taken place. In California, they're still tallying the votes in the governor's race, a crowded field of 61 candidates. Trump endorsed Republican Steve Hilton, leading the pack in the early going.
5: We've had enough ideology in California, haven't we? It's time. It's time for positive, practical things. I'm fighting for working people in California so that you can keep more of what you want.
4: In the closely watched L.A. mayor's race, looks like incumbent Karen Bass will advance to the general election, possibly challenged by Spencer Pratt. Alabama can use a new Republican-friendly congressional map in this year's elections. That's a ruling from the U.S. Supreme Court. Despite the ceasefire, U.S. and Iranian forces have exchanged fire again. Two Iranian missiles missed their intended targets in Kuwait, according to the U.S., and several missiles fired at Bahrain were intercepted.
6: The U.S. military also said its forces carried out self-defense strikes against an Iranian military ground control station on Keshma Island in the Strait of Hormuz. Iran says the target was a communications tower south of the island and has cited that attack as the reason for its retaliation. Earlier, U.S. forces fired on an oil tanker attempting to sail towards Iran's oil terminal at Karg Island. The incidents highlight the fragile nature of the current ceasefire. The U.S. said its forces remained vigilant and prepared to respond to what it described as unwarranted Iranian aggression during the truce.
4: The BBC's Peter Bowes. Police in Bakersfield, California have been negotiating with a man holding hostages inside a building that houses a bank and school district office. That man claims to have a bomb. On Wall Street, the Dow futures are down 200.

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0: A fire in New Delhi, India, has claimed more than 20 lives.
3: The blaze occurred Wednesday, affecting a building with a restaurant and hotel in New Delhi's Malviya Nagar neighborhood. Fire crews rescued at least 40 people, but the cause of the fire remains unclear. Images from the scene show firefighters trying to douse the blaze as thick smoke billowed from a building. Some people trapped inside were seen hanging from windows and shouting for help as flames and smoke swept through part of the building. Local residents joined rescue efforts, helping to evacuate people trapped inside. Some victims, foreign nationals in India, for medical treatment. Prime Minister Narendra Modi has expressed condolences and announced financial assistance for the victims' families. Fires are common in India due to often flouted building laws and safety norms. I'm Charles de Ledesma.
0: Three Australian appeals court judges have reserved their decision on whether an activist can privately prosecute King Charles for alleged genocide of Australia's indigenous people. News and analysis, townhall.com.
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5: Good morning, I'm Matt Mangus with 98.9 WGUF News. A crash scene on Airport Pulling Road turned dangerous Sunday night when deputies had to jump out of the path of a speeding silver Audi. The sheriff's office says the car barreled through the intersection at Grey Oaks Boulevard around 9 p.m., slamming into a marked patrol vehicle with a deputy inside. That deputy wasn't hurt. The driver took off, leaving deputies on an 80-mile-an-hour chase through a neighborhood before being tased and arrested. 28-year-old Luke Sage faces DUI, hit-and-run, and fleeing charges. Collier County deputies say human remains found at Sugden Regional Park have been identified as 42-year-old Edward Mark Votava, a man missing for 3 years. The sheriff's office says dental records confirm the identification. According to reports, Votava was last seen in Cape Coral in February 2023. Deputies say the cause and manner of death are still under investigation. And nearly a year after Alligator Alcatraz opened in the Everglades, questions continue over its future. The New York Times reports vendors were told detainees could be moved out by early June, but according to a report from Gulf Coast News, operations continue as usual. Governor Ron DeSantis says the facility was always temporary, but its fate now depends on the federal government. For now, Alligator Alcatraz remains open.
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5: We'll get steady rain this morning. Showers continue into the afternoon with a high near 80. Cloudy tonight, a stray shower or thunderstorm is possible, low in the mid-70s. Chance of afternoon rain Thursday and Friday. Might get a break from the rain on Saturday, but back to afternoon showers Sunday and into early next week.
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20: I don't mind if you don't like my manners. I don't like myself. They're pretty bad. I grieve over them long winter evening.
19: You are a sad, strange little man.
21: Don't act like you're not impressed.
22: Well, good morning. I know I startled you. I didn't mean to. Let me do that again.
23: Guy's trying to get some sleep.
22: Let me do that again. Well, good morning.
23: No. I like the dynamic, Dave.
22: You like the get your butt out of bed, you Marine recruits, and get going?
23: Absolutely. Drop down and give me 20.
22: Yeah, really. I can drop down. I'm not sure I could give you 20 except 20 minutes to get up.
23: All right.
22: But that's about it. Hey, good morning. It's Wednesday, the 3rd of June for 2026.
23: A little sloppy out there today.
22: It was, I actually found myself doing something I never do when I drive to work, slow down.
23: Right, yeah.
22: The roads were a little bit slick, and there was some pooling in some spots where there were low areas.
23: Mm-hmm.
22: Not anything great. But just as I approached Immokalee Road, man, it started pouring.
23: Yeah. Well, we don't do well in the rain here.
22: I don't do well in the rain.
23: Yeah, we usually have some problems on the roads on rainy mornings, so be careful.
22: And I guess there is a major traffic tie-up in Sarasota County this morning.
23: Yeah, I saw that.
22: Northbound lanes of I-75 are completely shut down around Jacaranda Boulevard, and if you're heading north beyond Sarasota, or even if you're heading to Sarasota, you might want to bounce off someplace before you get to the traffic tie down and head over to 41.
23: Yeah, it's pretty extensive.
22: Miles and miles of backup there, and it doesn't look like it's going to get fixed anytime soon. Now, that doesn't affect us immediately here, but it could if people start jumping off the freeway earlier than anticipated. So watch out for that. If you're heading up to Disney or anywhere north of Sarasota, it's going to be ugly this morning. And coming up on the show today, we're going to spend a lot of time today talking about the possibility of reduced or eliminating property taxes.
23: Okay.
22: And normally I don't repeat a subject from hour to hour, but this one is kind of big.
23: Yeah, I agree. Getting a lot
22: and
23: of media attention.
22: And so we're gonna be talking about it here in just a minute. We're going to talk about it with Reg Buxton in the 7 o'clock hour, and we'll be joined at 8:10 by our friend County Commissioner, Collier County Commissioner Bill McDaniel. who has a thought or two on this whole thing.
23: Great. Be good to get his perspective as well.
22: For your information, I'll be going into a little bit of detail here in just a few minutes about what the proposed constitutional amendment or referendum will be.
23: Okay.
22: And that way it makes it a little easier to understand why people will feel the way they will. So that'll be happening in just a couple of minutes. We're supposed to get more rain today, I understand.
23: Yeah, it was kind of unexpected. They expected the rain to stop overnight, but I guess it's moist enough out there to.
22: Yeah.
23: And we got a cold front coming through.
22: Well, kind of a cold front.
23: Yeah.
22: It's going to drop temperatures into the mid-80s, which isn't a bad thing. I'll take that.
23: Yeah.
22: And maybe cool it off a little bit tonight. At least your air won't have to work quite as hard.
23: Yeah, our temperature is pretty much going to stay the same that it is right now.
22: What is it, about 80?
23: Yeah, 79.
22: Yeah. I believe it. We need just a little bit of relief. If every few weeks we could get a little bit of this, I'd be okay.
23: Yeah, we'll be fine.
22: I'd be fine. No problem. So coming up anyway, it'll be Reg Buxton at 7:10, and it'll be Bill McDaniel, the county commissioner, at 8:10 this morning.
23: Great.
22: Now, the governor has made some bold claims about his property tax plan since unveiling it last week. According to the Miami Herald, he said 92% of primary homeowners would pay no property taxes. 92%.
23: Okay.
22: He's touted a state fund that would help rural counties weather the shortfall in funds that they would receive. You know, the property taxes don't just go to the state of Florida. They go to the local school system, the local municipalities, and local county governments who levy them.
23: Mm-hmm.
22: Well, some of his claims are outdated thanks to the legislature, which significantly changed the amendment this week, the proposed constitutional amendment. Other claims he's made aren't reflected in the amendment. So I thought we'd go through some of those today and get to sort of separate the wheat from the chaff, if you will. What the amendment would do is raise the homestead exemption from $50,000 to $150,000 in 2027 and to $250,000 in 2028. Now, if you're not aware of what a homestead exemption is, because maybe you don't live in a homesteaded property, maybe you live in a second home here, and you don't get a homestead exemption, it basically chops some value right off the price of your house. Like, if your house is worth $1 million, the homestead exemption of $50,000 would reduce the taxes you have to pay by pretending that the value of your house is $1,950,000.
23: And you only get that exemption if you live in that house for a certain amount of time.
22: And, well, yeah, it has to be your primary residence.
23: Exactly.
22: You don't have to live in it a certain amount of time.
23: Yeah.
22: It has to be your primary residence.
23: Exactly.
22: If it's your second home, you live in it less than 6 months, for example, out of the year, then you can't take the homestead exemption. So it's really basically an interesting way of getting you to pay fewer property taxes.
23: Right.
22: Lower property taxes. You might be thinking to yourself, well, yeah, but you only pay taxes once a year here, which is true. Up north, where I came from in Michigan, you pay taxes twice a year. Summer taxes and winter taxes. It was just basically a way of dividing the burden
23: cost.
22: In half.
23: Sure.
22: But they had something up there called state equalized valuation, which was where they basically valued your house for tax purposes at half what it was worth on the last appraisal.
23: Okay.
22: I believe that's how it worked. Not so here in Florida. They just give you one chunk and that's it. So here's what the governor has said about the amendment and what the amendment that'll be on the November ballot actually does. Now, there are going to be some areas where they're the same and some areas where they differ. One of the claims is Florida is eliminating property taxes. The ballot summary of the amendment, the portion that most voters will read, states that the amendment requires a schedule for full elimination of property taxes on primary homes. Those homes with homestead exemptions, which reduce the taxable value on a home, as I just explained. DeSantis also repeated this claim in a one-page summary released last week. But the actual amendment does not include any such requirement. Lines 281 to 285 state that the legislature, quoting here, shall create a procedure for counties and municipalities to increase the homestead exemption up to any conceivable limit. In other words, the amendment doesn't do that. They tell the legislature to come up with a plan. That's what the amendment says.
23: Okay.
22: I know it's confusing. Even the two legislators who sponsored it can't agree on what it means, according to the Herald. One guy, Senator Brian Avila, a Miami Republican, said the amendment requires the legislature to create a procedure for local governments to raise the homestead exemption if local officials want to. Avila goes on to say a local jurisdiction, if they wanted to go beyond the $250,000, they would be able to. What a local or jurisdiction is going to want to do that, considering they're going to be losing revenue anyway? So if the legislature wanted to increase the exemption beyond that, they could propose another resolution for voters to decide. That's what Avila said. But Representative Toby Overdorf, another Republican, this one from Palm City, said the amendment allows the legislature to raise the homestead exemption to any limit without bringing it to voters. He thinks it's unlikely to happen, though. Overdorf said, theoretically, we could come in and put $1 million exemption. Theoretically, we could also take it away. He added that he expects this provision to be debated and litigated before November. So what's going to happen is, up until the last minute, it's going to be uncertain what the wording of this thing is going to be. Another claim that the governor has made is that 60% of primary residents will be tax-free. When he unveiled his property tax plan last week, he said that raising the homestead exemption to $250,000 would make 60% of primary homes property tax-free. At the time, it was true that homes valued up to that amount would not pay property taxes under his plan, but lawmakers this week balked at exempting property taxes that go to schools. In other words, that portion of your tax bill would remain.
23: Okay.
22: They changed his amendment Monday to clarify that homes at any value will still have to pay property taxes that go to schools. So there's another difference. If we're not tax-free, there would be a small amount that you'd have to pay to go to schools. There's apparently a calculator that the state's put together. You can go there and put in your home value and whether it's a primary home, and it'll tell you what your tax rate is now and what it will be.
23: Okay. It's helpful.
22: Yeah. Another claim the governor made is that Florida will raise the homestead exemption to $500,000. He kept saying this, if it's successful when you raise to the $500,000 limit, that's 92% of all Florida residents that would be tax-free, he said. The $500,000 limit is not mentioned in the ballot summary or in the amendment, and legislators are highly unlikely to try to raise the exemption before seeing how the $250,000 limit affects local governments in 2028. So they got a couple of years to go to get to the 250 yet. Here's another claim the governor has made. The state will have a fund to help cover shortfalls. One of his selling points behind this plan is that it would create a state trust fund to help local governments manage a sudden drop in revenue. But lawmakers this week considered the mention of a trust fund misleading to voters because there was no guarantee that future legislatures and governors would put any money in it. Oh, you could have a fund, but if there's no money in it, it doesn't amount to a hill of beans.
23: Oh, my.
22: You see where I'm going with this?
23: I understand completely now. Yeah, you bet.
22: In other words, they always tell you you should never buy anything based on advertising.
23: Right.
22: You might be intrigued by the advertising, but always check out the product or service claims on their own. Well, Sam Garrison, a Fleming Island Republican set to become House Speaker later this year, said he is opposed to backfilling counties for lost property tax revenue. DeSantis leaves office in January and won't be around to oversee a fund, which is another whole issue.
23: Right.
22: So this week, lawmakers stripped away any mention of the fund from the amendment. So if you hear the governor say that, not in it. Another claim, the amendment protects small businesses. It doesn't just raise the homestead exemption. It lowers the cap on annual assessment increases for non-homestead property, such as stores or rental homes, from the current 10% to 5%. The amendment summary and the governor say the intent is protecting small business. That's true. Lowering the cap would apply to small businesses, but the amendment itself does not limit the benefit to small businesses. It would also apply to any property without a homestead exemption, such as major corporations, data centers, and billionaires' second or third homes. Could be any of those things. And one more claim, property appraisers will promote the amendment. He wanted to spend $5.5 million to have property appraisers and send mailers to property owners about the amendment. That's called putting your thumb on the scale, by the way.
23: Yeah, a little bit.
22: And by the way, if the governor wants to spend $5.5 million to persuade you to vote in favor of the amendment, they're taking your money, tax dollars, and spending it on you to persuade you to vote a certain way.
23: Yeah. Doesn't seem right, does it?
22: No, it doesn't. The mailers would have pointed to homeowners to a state-run website showing them how much they could save. However, the legislature last year prohibited public money from being used for political advertising or any other communication sent to electors about a proposed amendment. That was part of the fallout of the Hope, Florida scandal, in which the DeSantis administration secretly diverted millions in state dollars to fighting the two initiatives that didn't pass in 2024, abortion and legal recreational marijuana. Mm-hmm. The state basically took public money and used it to persuade you to vote against the amendments.
23: And boy, did we see those commercials.
22: Yeah, they were everywhere. Lawmakers.
23: So get ready for this blitz.
22: Lawmakers this week removed the mailers and the money from DeSantis' bill, citing the need to comply with the new state law. They're apparently enacting so many state laws they can't even keep track of what is in effect and what's not.
23: That's pretty confusing for the voters, too.
22: So the biggest issue that I see is that no unit of government is going to sit by and continue to operate with a substantial reduction in revenue coming in.
23: Exactly.
22: First of all, you have to accept the premise that we all, as citizens, have a basic expectation of certain services being offered by your local government.
23: And they're not free.
22: Pothole filling.
23: Yep.
22: Infrastructure development.
23: Yeah, the really important stuff that
22: stuff that
23: government
22: matters.
23: Does.
22: Yeah.
23: Yeah.
22: Not the frivolous stuff, but the important stuff.
23: Right.
22: Well, if you think they're going to just sit by and say, okay, now we're going to tighten our belts by 20, 30, 40%. No government agency ever in the history of government agencies has done that.
23: Right.
22: And they're not going to start now. So what this boils down to is, it's all well and good that the governor, who will be leaving office in 6 months and won't have to deal with the repercussions of this proposal.
23: Yeah, the blowback.
22: Will be gone, and somebody else will be in the seat having to deal with all this nonsense. So what's likely to happen is that local units of government will figure out another way to fund their operations via the citizenry. In other words, they're going to find a way to get more money out of your pocket.
23: Right. You're going to pay, regardless.
22: Yeah.
23: Under any scenario that somebody comes up with, we are going to pay.
22: So this is a giant tax shift,
23: boondoggle,
22: if you will.
23: That's what
22: I don't know if it's a boondoggle, but it is definitely the state saying, we want to be the heroes by saying we're reducing your tax rate.
23: Yeah.
22: But we'll yell at all the local. And there was originally in the bill, there was going to be a proposal that would limit the amounts of money that local units of government could raise to offset the loss in revenue.
23: Mm-hmm.
22: I noticed that provision doesn't appear to be in this proposal.
23: Yeah.
22: So it's going to be a mess.
23: Well, if you get an opportunity down the line to vote on this, just do your homework and do what's right for
22: you. I'm not going to tell you how to vote, but
23: I'm telling you
22: how I'm voting. I'm voting against it.
23: Yeah, I would too.
22: Because it's better to know the devil. It's better to know the devil you know than the devil you don't know.
23: Yeah. To me, this is just window dressing. It's just shifting the burden.
22: It is shifting the burden to local units of government, and then they might even go ahead and, who knows, put language in there that will tell local units of government you can't raise money.
23: Yeah, that's true.
22: What it really is going to do is require local units of government, to go up to Tallahassee and beg for funds.
23: Probably,
22: once their tax revenue is reduced.
23: Yeah.
22: And I just think it's, when you think about it, it's just unnecessary. At least when you get a $3,000 or $4,000 or $5,000 or $6,000 tax bill, if you've ever looked at your tax bill, and I look at them every year when I get them, it lays out on the bill where your taxes are going, how much goes here, how much goes there, so you can see it in black and white. And you know what it is. But if all of a sudden you've got all these other little insidious fees and taxes and levies coming your way, it's just going to make it more difficult to have the government be accountable to you for their spending. And maybe that's the whole idea. I don't know. We will see what we will see. 6:29, we'll be right back.
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23: We'll get steady rain this morning. Showers continue into the afternoon with a high near 80. Cloudy tonight, a stray shower or thunderstorm is possible, low in the mid-70s. Chance of afternoon rain Thursday and Friday. Might get a break from the rain on Saturday, but back to afternoon showers Sunday and into early next week. And we're at 79 degrees now. Here's your WGUF Time Saver traffic. No major delays. Traffic building on I-75 southbound between Alico and Corkscrew. That's your WGUF Time Saver traffic.
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22: I barely had time to catch my breath there.
23: Yeah. Quick break.
22: All right, so anyway, we're going to be talking with Reg Buxton about this in a few minutes, and we'll also check in with County Commissioner Bill McDaniel, who, as a county commissioner, does have a dog in the fight. But I'd like you to call and tell me why you think I'm wrong. You don't get people telling you that very often.
23: No.
22: But if you think I'm nuts or that I'm crazy and I just don't understand taxation or whatever, or government funding, give me a call and tell me why at 239-430-2428. You can also call and agree with me if you want to. But I'm more interested in the disagreements because I want to learn...
23: your side of the story.
22: Your side of the story.
23: Absolutely.
22: Nicely said. Did you see who got fired yesterday?
23: No.
22: Scott Pelley.
23: Oh, yeah, yeah.
22: From CBS News, former news anchor there.
23: I think he knew that.
22: Former correspondent to 60 Minutes. I think we predicted this yesterday.
23: Yeah, you sure did.
22: I think we predicted yesterday that he would probably was looking to get fired. Well, he got fired for cause. They didn't use the word insubordination, but in the letter that this new guy, Bickle, wrote to him, he said how he had hijacked a staff meeting and was disparaging to his superiors, and that even though he had tried to find common ground with Pelley, Pelley was not interested in finding common ground and took a different path. So he's out. I'm sure he's going to wind up somewhere else, maybe at NBC or CNN, who knows?
23: Or YouTube.
22: You won't wind up at CNN because CNN is about to be bought by the same company that owns CBS, so you won't wind up there. Yeah, maybe YouTube. I mean, I kind of liked Scott Pelley. I liked him more as a correspondent for 60 Minutes than I did as the anchor for CBS Evening News.
23: Yeah, well, people just don't go to TV for news anymore, or very few do.
22: No, not when you got Facebook, and who can dispute the accuracy of anything you read on Facebook?
23: That's right.
22: I mean, good heavens.
23: Trusted sources.
22: Yep. So Pelley's out, along with Cecilia Vega, Sharon Alfonsi, woman Tanya Simons, who is one of the executive producer of 60 Minutes. She's out.
23: Yeah.
22: I wonder if pretty soon they're going to revise 48 hours to be like 48 seconds.
23: Well, the ghost of Mike Wallace may appear.
22: Yeah.
23: What is going on with my show?
22: They only have three correspondents left. They have Leslie Stahl, who's 84.
23: Right.
22: Bill Whitaker, who is, I think, 77.
23: Mm-hmm.
22: And one other guy who's 55. So they have managed to get rid of all the older people except for three.
23: Yeah.
22: And their goal is to extend 60 Minutes to other media like digital, which means online.
23: Yeah. Put it on YouTube.
22: Yeah. And try to come up with a new audience. We'll see how that works out for them. But as of now, I'm probably done with 60 Minutes.
23: Yeah.
22: By the way, I say that knowing that they're in reruns for the summer.
23: Yeah.
22: And like most people, I'm sure there will be all sorts of hype and advertising when they're ready to renew their new season. And I'll no doubt check it out to see what it's like, and maybe I'll like it.
23: Well,
22: I'll hate it.
23: They can replace it with another Byron Allen show. He's got plenty of them.
22: Yeah. You know, how is that, by the way, how's that been going since he's been on and replacing Colbert?
23: He's getting under a million views a night.
22: Still under a million?
23: Yeah.
22: Well, I don't think the network actually cares because
23: they're getting paid.
22: I think I read they're getting $11 million a year for that time period.
23: Right. Yeah, I mean, he basically bought the time period.
22: He did. Well, he did buy it. Yeah. It's basically just a comedy infomercial.
23: Yep.
22: And if that's what you want, then you got it. And the one thing that Byron Allen did say he would not be doing on the show is politics.
23: Yeah.
22: The comedy will be political free, politics free.
23: It'll be neutered.
22: Yeah, or spayed, one or the other.
23: Well, we're seeing, changes here in local TV news because now we've got the Gulf Coast News simulcast in the morning, right? You don't have two separate newscasts anymore.
22: In the morning, it appears to be the case.
23: Yeah.
22: In the evenings, I noticed last night that the 6 o'clock, they were running two separate newscasts.
23: Okay.
22: I was able to check that out. and see that it was they were not the same anchors doing the same stories. Mm-hmm. But on in the morning, it looks like, and I just it's just a good economy of scale.
23: Yeah, it's fine.
22: A Florida woman, speaking of news, has been arrested after her two dogs fatally mauled a neighbor who was walking in the area. Linda Cutler, who's 29, was charged with manslaughter in connection with the May 19th incident. Brevard County Sheriff Wayne Ivey said Jody Cowan, 50 years old, was attacked by the mixed breed animals during an early morning walk near her home in Cocoa, Florida. Now, if you have a dog, a big dog,
23: I do.
22: Your responsibility is to keep it on leash, or at least under your control when it's outside.
23: Definitely.
22: You don't let it run. I know your dog will always come to you when you call, no matter whether you have a leash on him or not. I know your dog is the one that will never do this.
23: Yeah, well, my dog is, but that's okay.
22: But
23: I keep her on a leash.
22: I'm not talking about you specifically.
23: No.
22: According to Ivy, Cutler's dogs climbed over a fence and attacked the victim, dragging her across the ground in the street. Oof. The dogs, identified as Max and Mako, climbed over the owner's fence and began to brutally attack and maul Cowan, forcing her to the ground, viciously attacking her, and eventually dragging her across the ground for quite some distance, the sheriff said during a press conference. It comes after a separate horrifying incident where a 27-year-old woman was gang-raped, stabbed 50 times, and forced to carry her intestines in her hands.
23: Oh, my.
22: I know it's early in the morning, but you've got to understand the brutality of this.
23: Unbelievable.
22: The sheriff said surveillance video from a neighboring home captured the dogs running towards Cowan before mauling her. The victim suffered serious neck injuries and severe blood loss, and she died at the hospital 2 hours later. As previously reported by People, the victim's partner, Donald Smith, said he used a knife to keep the dogs away while trying to help his partner. He said, "I saw the silhouette of the two dogs dragging my wife down the road, off into the grass in front of the truck down there." That's what he told Wesh TV. And he said that Cowan had dog bites all over her body and was full of blood. He said, "I pulled my knife out, just swinging it with one hand and holding the blood with the other and trying to stop her from bleeding," he said, adding he called 911. Describing the horror he witnessed, Smith said, "It was brutal seeing the same woman I've loved for the last 25, 30 years just ripped apart by two animals. Was just, I'll never get that image out of my mind, and I can imagine."
23: Yeah, wow.
22: She was airlifted to the hospital where she sadly passed away. Smith described her as a great woman who loved dogs more than people, not these dogs. Authorities said Cutler had a history of not keeping her dogs in the yard. Florida Today reported, adding that the pets had previously been aggressive to other residents in the area. So she's going to jail.
23: And she should.
22: Will be tried. I wonder if they can get her on any kind of a murder charge or manslaughter because of the way she did not restrain her dogs.
23: And she ignored, the previous incidents.
22: Yeah.
23: Obviously.
22: I mean, it's one thing to be stopped. It's another thing to continue the behavior
23: right. The
22: next time.
23: Absolutely.
22: So a very sad story up there anyway. 6:40, we'll be right back.
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23: Good morning, I'm Matt Mangus with 98.9 WGUF News. Lee County deputies arrested a Cape Coral man after they say he made violent threats toward Congressman Byron Donald's office. Investigators say 43-year-old Daniel Eberle called the office Monday, threatening to blow it up and shoot every cop. Deputies tracked him down within hours and took him into custody. Eberle faces charges including making a false report of a weapon of mass destruction and threatening a public servant. Congressman Donald's thanked law enforcement, saying there's no place for violence in politics. Naples city leaders are discussing a proposal to raise rates on water, sewer, and wastewater. The council is proposing a 3.8% rate hike, which, if approved, would take effect in the next fiscal year. And Collier County deputies are searching for 17-year-old Tyrone Gray, last seen in the area of Oil Well Road between Immokalee Road and Everglades Boulevard. He's 5'9", about 145 pounds, with brown hair and brown eyes, and may be wearing black and white Aloe brand shoes. His family is concerned for his safety. Anyone with information is urged to call the Collier County Sheriff's Office at 239-252-9300.
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23: We'll get steady rain this morning. Showers continue into the afternoon with a high near 80. Cloudy tonight. A stray shower or a thunderstorm is possible. Low in the mid-70s. Chance of afternoon rain Thursday and Friday. Might get a break from the rain on Saturday. But back to afternoon showers Sunday and into early next week. We're at 79 degrees now. Here's your WGUF Time Saver traffic. Traffic building between Alico and Bonita Beach Road on I-75 southbound, but no delays as of yet. That's your WGUF Time Saver traffic.
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4: This is a Bloomberg Money Minute. It's looking like a stratospheric launch for SpaceX's plans to become a public company. Elon Musk's rocket, satellite, and artificial intelligence company is said to be aiming to sell shares at $135 apiece for its record-breaking $75 billion initial public offering. That's according to Reuters. SpaceX is among the most closely watched public listing globally. Checking on the market, stocks are struggling to build on yesterday's record high. Futures are falling this morning. The cautious mood follows flare-ups in the Middle East that are testing the truce. And game one of the NBA Finals are tonight, with Knicks fans hungry for their first championship since 1973 and superstar Victor Wembanyama playing. The finals are expected to be a ratings bonanza. Big viewership would help justify the 11-year, $76 billion media rights deal the NBA signed with Disney, Amazon, and Comcast back in 2024. Courtney Dunahoe, Bloomberg Radio.
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22: 6:45 a.m. Eastern Daylight Time. I wonder if it'll be made permanent, daylight time.
23: Of course it won't.
22: I don't think the government has it within its sphere to act on this.
23: Yeah.
22: It would, besides, a person somewhere might be negative toward it, and we can't have that.
23: Of course not.
22: You know, well, what if my constituents get mad at me? Well, so what? They're already mad at you for having to change the clocks twice a year. The governor, the president's recent medical checkup has sparked some concern among doctors who are saying it's too good to be true and that there is a lot of vital data missing from his checkup. Doctors examined the president last week Tuesday at Walter Reed National Military Medical Center in what the president termed a six-month physical, proclaiming, quote, everything checked out perfectly on social media after the visit. Well, what would you expect him to say?
23: Yeah.
22: I'm not doing so well? The White House waited longer than usual to publish the results of the exam, fueling speculation about the president, who was under intense scrutiny over bruises on his hands, swelling on his ankles.
23: Oh, the ankles look terrible.
22: Cankles.
23: Yeah.
22: Isn't that what they used to call Hillary Clinton? Didn't she have cankles?
23: He can barely squeeze into his shoes.
22: Well, he should borrow the ones he gave to Marco Rubio because yeah. They're too big for him.
23: Yeah, those were like gunboats.
22: There's a picture. Somebody took a picture of him in his new shoes that the president gave him.
23: Yeah.
22: And his foot is like an inch from the back of the shoe.
23: That's ridiculous. Absolutely ridiculous.
22: Anyway, Jonathan Reiner, heart doctor for late Vice President Dick Cheney, said on social media, there's no other explanation for not releasing the results of the president's medical exam other than not wanting the American people to know something.
23: He doesn't like releasing his medical records or his taxes. That's clear, right?
22: It is. The White House released a statement Friday, 3 days after the exam, declaring the president remains in excellent health, demonstrating strong cardiac, pulmonary, neurological, and overall physical function. I mean, he does seem to be able to stand at hours behind a podium and talk. He doesn't ever sit down. Only time you see him sitting down is in the Oval Office.
23: And he is the all-time champ when it comes to posting on social media. I mean, he can do...
22: He definitely has the ability to do that. You know, I got to wonder, though, do you think he types all that, or do you think he dictates
23: it? No, he's got a girl that does that for him.
22: Oh, he does?
23: Yeah.
22: So he just dictates it to her, and then she puts it on
23: social media? Yeah, I can't remember her name, but she was...
22: Is that the blonde one?
23: Yeah, they had her in video when he visited China. So they're very close, and I guess she sits in his office at night or in his bedroom at night, and he dictates the tweets or the Truth Social posts, and she sends them out. She actually types them.
22: Yeah.
23: That's what I understand.
22: Because a lot of the stuff you read is like stuff is randomly capitalized.
23: Yeah.
22: I wonder if she does that or if he just tells her, put a capital on that.
23: Yeah. I don't have time to post that much on social media.
22: The doctor, the White House released a statement. This doctor that used to be Dick Cheney's physician was commenting on, the report contains information on his vital stats, references several scans that took place, and makes minor recommendations about preventative care. He was listed at 75 inches, 238 pounds, 14 pounds heavier than last year. He doesn't weigh 238 pounds.
23: No way.
22: 14 pounds heavier than last year, but with a healthy resting heart rate and normal blood pressure. He takes two cholesterol medications and aspirin for his heart, per the report. According to Texas vascular surgeon David Schutz, who talked to the Wall Street Journal, that report is almost too good to be true for somebody of his age. This seems to be a filtered narrative, he says. I'm just telling you what's being reported in the media now.
23: And also for somebody who subsists on, you know, McDonald's a couple of times a week.
22: Well, I would argue that McDonald's could be good for you if eaten with regularity and if you eat the right stuff. I mean, why not? Has anybody ever died from eating a McDonald's on a regular basis? I don't think so.
23: Well, I don't know if they can trace it to that, but that is not good eating.
22: Well,
23: not a good diet to eat.
22: I'm not.
23: Fast food.
22: Well, he doesn't eat it all the time. I think he probably has it occasionally for lunch or whatever because he has a DoorDash come to the White House. I would argue that he probably eats healthy food as well as fast food once in a while. But he, like most of us, loves a good fast food hit once in a while.
23: He's a filet-o-fish guy, from what I understand.
22: I happen to like their filet-o-fish as well. I think it's a fine sandwich.
23: Is it fish?
22: Well, there's a fish-like substance.
23: Yeah, it's carp, right?
22: No, it's not carp.
23: course it is.
22: I think it's cod.
23: Carp.
22: Carp is a goldfish. I don't think it's a goldfish. The only thing I don't like about the fillet of fish, and this is a user issue, is sometimes when you take a bite, the tartar sauce squirts out the back and lands on your lap.
23: Yeah, that's not good.
22: No.
23: No.
22: They need to fix that. If they could fix that, I'd be happy with it. I haven't had a fillet of fish in years.
23: I'd like the fillet of fish, no leeks, please.
22: Yes.
23: Yeah. Okay.
22: Well, we don't serve leeks, sir. We have potato leek soup, but only on Tuesdays between 1 and 2. So, anyway, you're going to find people who will think he's healthy and people who think he's not. But a couple of doctors are expressing skepticism about the incredible accolades his health is getting.
23: Yeah.
22: I mean, look, he's 79. Nobody at 79 who carries on with a lifestyle like the president must carry on with is going to be 100% healthy.
23: Of course not. We all know that.
22: The stress levels alone. Just think about the stress that goes with the job.
23: Yeah.
22: Forget about fillet of fish or fries.
23: Okay.
22: Just think about the stress levels alone. How many presidents do you see that go into office with dark hair and come out with gray hair?
23: Yeah, President Obama.
22: He's almost white-haired.
23: Yeah, he aged the first term, especially. Yeah.
22: So the stress levels on any person in that position have to be enormous.
23: Absolutely.
22: And you can't expect persons in those situations to be in perfect health. You just can't. And they've already acknowledged that some of the issues with his ankles are normal for a person of his age.
23: Of course.
22: So it is what it is. 6:53, we'll take a break and be right back.
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23: We'll get steady rain this morning. Showers continue into the afternoon with a high near 80. Cloudy tonight. A stray shower or thunderstorm is possible. Low in the mid-70s. Chance of afternoon rain Thursday and Friday. Might get a break from the rain on Saturday. But back to afternoon showers Sunday and into early next week. We're at 79 degrees now. Here's your WGUF Time Saver traffic. We have a disabled vehicle just reported Vanderbilt Beach Road at Livingston Road. I-75 southbound, you're a little slow between Alico Road and Bonita Beach Road, but no major delays. That's your WGUF Time Saver traffic.
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0: Brosnan is on the hunt for the next James Bond. It's been 4 years now since Daniel Craig, well, actually, his character James Bond died in the last movie.
1: Oh, really? I didn't know that.
0: And at least we assume he died. It looked like he died. We're still not finding his successor. The question remains, who will it be? Well, GQ says the wait to find out may soon be over. According to Variety, Amazon MGM Studios has officially begun the audition process for Bond. Seeing actors for the past few weeks, the studio has recruited casting extraordinaire Nina Gold, whose resume includes things like Game of Thrones, The Crown, and Star Wars, to help find their 007, signaling their intent to nail it from the off. The search for the next James Bond is underway, the studio confirmed in a statement. While we don't plan to comment on specific details during the casting process, we're excited to share more news with 007 fans as soon as the time is right. So, some of the names that you've heard already may or may not be included in there. Idris Elba, James Norton, Theo James, and Aaron Taylor Johnson. Do you know who any of those other than Idris Elba are?
1: No, I do not.
0: Elba was long thought to be the front runner. Taylor Johnson once seemed like a dead certainty, but the last year has maybe been the most seismic yet for the future 007. Amazon bought creative control from longtime Bond custodians Barbara Broccoli and Michael G. Wilson, the daughter and stepson of the guy Albert Cubby Broccoli, who started the series. So no name is right now. All bets are on a guy named Callum Turner, who has been the favorite for the last 6 months, but other big names have also done the rounds. There's Harris Dickinson, Jacob Elordi, and a few other people as well.
1: Callum Turner does not look like a Bond.
0: Well, he doesn't now, but if he gets all buffed out, he might. We'll be right back.
2: From the Zoom Tan Studios in Naples, go from pale to perfect in minutes. This is WGUF Marco Island.
3: Breaking news this hour from Town Hall. Amrit Thomason. He's the leader of the pack, at least so far. Roughly 55% of the vote counted. Trump-endorsed Republican Steve Hilton is in the lead in the California gubernatorial primary.
4: To every single person who voted for me, and every single person who voted in this election, whether you voted for me or not, I am here for you, for every single one of you.
3: Hilton could face Democrat Javier Becerra in November in the Los Angeles mayor's contest.
5: I just want to take a minute to tell you how much I love you so much.
3: Democrat incumbent Karen Bass leading as the vote count goes on, with Spencer Pratt close behind.
6: I'm going to continue to work hard, learn everything I need to learn, build my teams, show all the experience I'm going to surround myself with.
3: The latest primaries took place in a half dozen states. The U.S. Supreme Court has spoken. Alabama will be able to use a new GOP-friendly congressional map in this year's elections. The Trump administration is throwing in the towel on a proposed $1.8 billion fund to compensate those who say they were prosecuted for purely political reasons.
7: There was a fund. And remember, the fund wasn't set up yet. There were no commissioners named. There was no claims made yet. So, yes, we're not moving forward with the fund. I'm not sure what that means to sign documents reversing. There's nothing to reverse. We're not moving forward with the fund.
3: Acting Attorney General Todd Blanche asked about the matter during congressional testimony the other day. Another challenge to the fragile U.S.-Iran ceasefire, with both sides exchanging fire in the Persian Gulf once again. And Kuwait says its international airport has now partially reopened after an Iranian attack. It is a mixed picture on Wall Street at the moment. The Dow futures are down 212 points, while the NASDAQ futures are up 40 points. S&P futures down 11. More on these stories at townhall.com.
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1: So you lift weights? Good for you.
2: The researchers looked at data from nearly 150,000 people over 30 years. They found those doing 90 minutes to 2 hours of weight training weekly lowered the risk of death from any cause by 13%. This was 19% lower for cardiovascular disease, such as from a heart attack or stroke, and 27% lower for a neurological disease. This observational study doesn't distinguish between cause and effect, but the researchers say there's growing evidence about the benefits of combining aerobic exercise and strength training.
1: And that's the BBC's Dominic Hughes. At least 22 civilians killed, 138 others wounded, the result of one of the latest Russian attacks, a massive aerial attack on Kiev and other cities in Ukraine. The assault with hundreds of drones and dozens of missiles began overnight, continued into the daylight hour. News and analysis at townhall.com.
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4: Good morning, I'm Matt Mangus with 98.9 WGUF News. A crash scene on Airport Pulling Road turned dangerous Sunday night when deputies had to jump out of the path of a speeding silver Audi. The sheriff's office says the car barreled through the intersection at Gray Oaks Boulevard around 9 p.m., slamming into a marked patrol vehicle with a deputy inside. That deputy wasn't hurt. The driver took off, leaving deputies on an 80-mile-an-hour chase through a neighborhood before being tased and arrested. 28-year-old Luke Sage faces DUI, hit-and-run, and fleeing charges. Collier County deputies say human remains found at Sugden Regional Park have been identified as 42-year-old Edward Mark Votava, a man missing for 3 years. The sheriff's office says dental records confirm the identification. According to reports, Votava was last seen in Cape Coral in February 2023. Deputies say the cause and manner of death are still under investigation. And nearly a year after Alligator Alcatraz opened in the Everglades, questions continue over its future. The New York Times reports vendors were told detainees could be moved out by early June, but according to a report from Gulf Coast News, operations continue as usual. Governor Ron DeSantis says the facility was always temporary, but its fate now depends on the federal government. For now, Alligator Alcatraz remains open.
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4: We'll get steady rain this morning. Showers continue into the afternoon with a high near 80. Cloudy tonight. A stray shower or thunderstorm is possible. Low in the mid-70s. Chance of afternoon rain Thursday and Friday. Might get a break from the rain on Saturday. But back to afternoon showers Sunday and into early next week.
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17: 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Kind of a gray and drippy Wednesday morning.
4: Yes, indeed.
17: A little gray and drippy. Speaking of gray and drippy, that's me. Gray hair, drippy nose.
4: Clean up after yourself.
17: Well, please. I'm trying. You know, I got to start wearing long sleeve shirts. That's all I can tell you. Let's say good morning to Reg Buxton from Life in Naples magazine, former Naples City Councilman, member of the Mosquito Control Board. You know, the Mosquito Control District is in danger of losing funding if this proposal that the governor has made winds up being passed by the Florida voters in November.
18: Yeah.
17: How serious a problem is this?
18: Well,
17: potentially.
18: I mean, if you don't have any funds, it's hard to... Hard to work.
17: Well, here's what I talked about this quite a bit in the first hour, but I wanted to get your take on it.
18: Okay.
17: And that is that if the governor's proposal passes, and who isn't going to vote for lower taxes, right? So there's a good chance it'll pass.
18: Yeah.
17: Do you really think that all that money that isn't going to be collected is going to go away, or do you think that local units of government will find other ways to recoup those costs? Because it's been my experience that local units of government, for the most part, do not ever reduce their spending. And in many cases, they cannot because of the increases in population and infrastructure needs have to be kept up. So how do Florida taxpayers win if they vote in favor of the increasing the homestead exemption to $250,000?
18: Well, if it's just the homestead up to $250,000, I don't see why it won't work.
17: Well, it's up to $250,000, and there's talk that, although it's not in the legislation, that it could go to $500,000.
18: Yeah, down the road or something.
17: The governor claims that at $250,000, something like 62% of primary homeowners in the state of Florida would see reductions in their property taxes, except that the one part of the taxes that would be exempt from the $250,000 exemption would be that goes to schools.
18: Right.
17: But what about local units of government like the county and mosquito control? How are you going to fund mosquito control if you don't have the tax dollars?
18: Well, we wouldn't. I mean,
17: so a can of off for every citizen?
18: Yeah. We take what money we had left to buy everybody a can of off and say here. But you know, if we don't charge for the services. The services are, you know, it's on a tax bill. It's less than, I think, I forget what the number is. Very, very, little every week, every month that we collect from homeowners, you know. And if that's gone, we have no other means of, I mean, you know, we're not going to go into the private sector and say, go around to each home and say, you know, for us to protect your home, it's $63.22. For you, it's $43 and all that kind of stuff. What I found over the years is that things are never quite as bad as they are, and some things are worse than they are. Now,
17: well, that kind of covers, really all, how that kind of covers all the possibilities.
18: Yeah. But, you know, we got a legislature that for the last 3 weeks have been arguing that we've had to be here 3 or 4 times. The only reason they have to be there more than once is because they couldn't do their job.
17: Yeah, I'm surprised they're getting paid. I understand they get a per diem for their special session, so they actually...
18: We got to have something for the hookers and stuff like that.
17: Oh, now stop. You know these people, and I don't, so you can't...
18: No, I mean, I'm just kidding, but you bring that up, though, the per diem, and that's 75% of the time. That's what somebody says back to you. You know, I said, no, I don't think so. I don't think they do that. But I mean, this is an interesting scenario. You have a governor who's as lame duck as you can get.
17: Yeah, 6 months to go.
18: You know, and he's come up with this. And it's interesting to see what the two branches are doing. You know, I mean, you know, you get some, I'm not going to name any elected official's name, but you just throw them and say, this is great because I don't think there's anybody in the state that would vote for lower taxes. Okay, that's one side of it. You know? Then the other side, you say, well, you know, people aren't going to do this. They're going to figure out, you know, that they won't have any city services, you know. So, do you go to a value-added tax? I mean, nobody has said, okay, let's say this passes. Give me 5 ways that a city and a county
17: can make up the lost revenue.
18: Yeah, what is it? You know, are we going to have armed gangs robbing everybody's bank?
17: You know, originally, the original language, which is not in the final proposal, but the original language said that the local units of government would be restricted as to how much they could raise to offset this increase in taxes. And I think somebody got wise up in Tallahassee and said, well, this is just not possible.
18: I mean, that might fall under stupid statement of the year.
17: Yeah. But doesn't it also open the door for local units of government to need to go up to Tallahassee to beg for funds in the event that their tax base is damaged?
18: Well, but where's the state going to get the funds to give them?
17: Well, they have $100-some billion budget every year. I suppose if they can afford to build Allocator Alcatraz, they could afford to help out local units of government, no?
18: My guess is this thing's going to fall over and die before it happens.
17: You don't think it'll make it to the ballot? There'll be lawsuits?
18: I think it'll make it to the ballot. I'm just not sure there are problems, you know, you talk to, let's call it middle class Florida, okay? Let's talk to the retirees that, you know, got their 30-year pension and their Social Security, and they came down here, and they've seen their insurance rates quadruple. They've seen their taxes quadruple. And Social Security didn't quadruple. It usually goes up 2, 3% a year, and Medicare goes up 3%, so it's a wash. And obviously, a pension that they had, most pensions are, here's what you're going to get every month. Well, so if you got $700 a month, 4 years ago, and you got $700 a month now, and the buying power of that $7 a month is less than $300. Pretty soon, you're thinking, excuse me, pretty soon you're thinking, I can't live here.
17: Yeah.
18: You know, so where do they go? I mean, there's lots of places to live. I mean, it's not Florida, it's not Beast Town, it's all that. But if you have a case of, do you want to be a person that worked their whole life, paid their house off, did their stuff, weren't rich, didn't pretend to be rich, didn't ride around in Ferraris and stuff like that, and all of a sudden you're finding yourself that you're having to look at your budget and put food together and stuff because you never know what the insurance is going to be at all, you know, and you never know what the tax is going to be. So what do you do?
17: But wouldn't you agree that at least here in Collier County, our taxes have been relatively consistent? They might go up $100 a year.
18: Right. I agree.
17: I don't know if this is still true, but I know when I first came here 30-some years ago, they were saying that we had the lowest per capita tax rate in the state.
18: Yeah.
17: In Collier County.
18: Mm-hmm.
17: Because of the value of the properties, and primarily in Port Royal and Aquiline.
18: And I agree 100% with you, Dave. Let's go back to what was it, 4 or 5 years ago, we added the 1% tax.
17: Yeah, for roads, $490 million over 7 years. That's what it was supposed to be.
18: Yeah, now the good thing is, and I back this, I back it mainly because we were going to get more beds for David Lawrence, in all seriousness.
17: Okay? Yeah, I know. We've talked about that before, and you've been very consistent.
18: But if you look at the stuff that showed up on that list, most of it was stuff that government had put off. Now we can put 7 bridges somewhere so people don't have to go 5 miles around to get across the street. Or we'll look at some land or something like that.
17: To catch up on infrastructure.
18: Yeah, yeah, right. Well, so this is the government we're going to trust to run something? Give me a break.
17: Well, I don't disagree with you, but I'm still not clear on how local governmental entities that rely on a portion of your property tax are going to get that revenue if the bill passes. I just think it's a kind of a shell game. We're really saying, okay, we're going to cut your property taxes, but it's going to be made up some other way, and it's still going to come out of your jeans.
18: That could be true. It's just, let's take the water park, okay?
17: Sun and Fun?
18: Yeah. The water park was, when it was put together, Jim Mudd was the county manager. His greatest fear with the water park was not that it wouldn't be good, was that because of the position of it, more than 50% of the people using it would be from Lee County. In other words, they'd be using something they didn't have any skin in the game on. Okay.
17: Yeah.
18: Okay. So the county ran the water park. They ran the water park so good that they decided they're not going to fix anything that was going wrong with it.
17: I remember it had to shut down. Was it last year?
18: Yeah. Now, the water park once was year-round. I mean, wouldn't you think that'd be something you'd like to have for tourists and stuff when they came?
17: Yeah, well, it's only in the summertime now.
18: Yeah. Why? Mismanagement. Mismanagement. Misuse of funds. Somebody along the way either not bringing it to somebody's attention and say, by the way, we got 27 leaks in this right here. Okay, don't worry about it. Okay, we didn't worry about it. Then, we had to shut the darn thing down because it wasn't fixed. Government's great at buying things, but then they got to take care of it. Whoa, another page, man. Can't do that.
17: Well, you could also, I guess you could also point, as much as I really like the facility, you could also point to Paradise Coast Sports Complex in the same manner.
18: Absolutely. Absolutely.
17: It was started out as a $60 million project that was going to be $20 million funded by the state if we got a spring training team in here.
18: Yeah.
17: And it wound up being $120 million. Is that what I recall?
18: Yep. You're absolutely right.
17: Fully funded by the county.
18: Yep. Now, it appears now with FC Naples and those things, eventually it's probably going to be a net,
17: positive. Yeah.
18: Yeah. Net, but think now it'll never be where all the money that it lost was ever brought forward, but it's going to get, and I would think fairly soon, it's going to get to where it's not on the dole. It's going to take care of itself.
17: It's profitable, or at least break even.
18: Yeah, break even, But, that was a long ways. The ideas are fine, but when you look at the idea, okay, where's the funding going to come from? Who's going to take care of it? I think Paradise Coast, if I remember right, it went through 3 or 4 management firms in the first 14 months.
17: Yeah. Well, they seem to have settled down now, and I'm getting regular communication from them with promotions. Yep. There's an event there almost every weekend, which is good. Yep. It's a wonderful facility. It really
18: is.
17: I've been to the volleyball courts. I've been to the concert venues. I haven't been to an FC Naples game yet, but I hear they're really rowdy and fun.
18: Yeah, it's a typical soccer crowd, which is good.
17: Yeah, it is good.
18: I'm sure the liquid beverages flow during those.
17: I have no doubt about that whatsoever. One quick hit on the airport. I heard there was a meeting yesterday between the city and the airport authority. Do you know anything about that?
18: I did not hear that. No, and I usually hear those kind of things. That doesn't mean it doesn't happen. I'm not on the list of people that everybody says we got to tell this guy, but I usually find those things. No, well, you got the state saying we're going to have an election to put 5 people on the NAA board.
17: Mm-hmm.
18: It's going to become a special district. Everybody will be 3 from the city, 2 from the county. But it doesn't make any difference. The county people are really smart. They can get everybody because everybody can vote for everything. You got 200,000 votes in the county and you got 16,000 votes in the city. So who do you think could control that if they got their stuff together?
17: Okay? Right, the county.
18: Okay, so the city the city says that they want to break the lease with the airport. Now, how does that go along with we're going to have a new NAA board and we're going to do this? Another thing that the city said, we're going to check in. These people are thinking that Americans are going to come in here, and boy, we got to look into that. First of all, did you notice when American brought the news release out, they said we'd like to start on December 3rd. Does that sound like something that you just kind of pulled out of your hat, or do you think you might have been talking to somebody?
17: Well, I think they've been talking to people.
18: Nobody mentioned that. Plus, the FAA said that an airport cannot refuse an airline.
17: At least they have to talk to them.
18: Yeah.
17: Right?
18: Yeah, so what's all this about? I mean, we got all this stuff going on, and if you say, all right, let's get the rule book out. Oh, geez, it's 10 yards for a first down. You get 4 downs. If you don't do that, you got to kick the ball. Okay, now you can't change the deal. You can't change it. That's what it is. There's rules. FAA's got rules, man, and they're pretty serious about them. I mean.
17: Yeah.
18: Why wouldn't you want – you're talking about 6 happenings a day, 3 landings, 3 takeoffs. What's wrong with that?
17: Well, I don't think there's anything wrong with it.
18: Your jet. I mean, we're not flying. We're not flying 747s that are not here.
17: Right.
18: I mean, plus it's going to bring more money. As we talked last week, the last official figures on the airport was $762 million a year it brings to the county. That was in 2022. I'm not a math major, but I'm going to go out on a limb here. A pretty heavy limb because I don't want to fall off it or have it break. The airport's bringing $1 billion to the county every year. Now, where are we going to get that? How many food trucks would it take to bring us $1 billion?
17: Yeah, I agree.
18: You think we got road congestion now? Give me a break.
17: You're the preacher, I'm the choir on that one.
18: I don't know. I just live here, man. I'm just trying to make it better for myself and everybody else. But some of this stuff, you just go, is there a corner I can go sit in?
17: Well, first of all, what process would have to go would the city have to go through to A, break the lease, and B, convince the state of Florida that their legislation, which passed unanimously, I'm told, needs to be rescinded.
18: Yeah, well, it's not going to happen. But these are the same people that tried for 3 years to move the airport from where it was to Collier County, and every time they brought it to the county commissioners, the vote wasn't 3-2, the vote wasn't 4-1, the vote was 5-0 no.
17: Yeah.
18: Many times, you know, if you lose 5-0, to go back in your office and think, well, you know, I think we got a chance here. Now, if it's 3-2, you say, yeah, maybe we got it. But 5-0, I don't know. You know, of course, maybe they're not good at math. I don't know.
17: All right, well,
18: a lot of them are not good at it. Math might be one of them.
17: We'll just have to wait and see what happens. It just seems to me a lot of spinning of the tires.
18: Yeah. You know, the bottom line is, let's get down to what the laws say. What can happen? What cannot happen? What can the FAA do? You know, so that's all I got, man.
17: All right, well, that's plenty.
18: Take care, my friend.
17: Take it easy, Reg. Thanks for calling. 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
17: Else.
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4: We'll get steady rain this morning. Showers continue into the afternoon with a high near 80. Cloudy tonight, a stray shower or thunderstorm is possible, low in the mid-70s. Chance of afternoon rain Thursday and Friday. Might get a break from the rain on Saturday, but back to afternoon showers Sunday and into early next week. And we're down now to 78 degrees. Here's your WGUF Time Saver traffic. We have a crash reported in the 14,000 block of Mystic Lake Circle. That's near the Brittany Bay Apartments, Immokalee Road westbound. You're a little slow between Logan Boulevard and I-75. And you'll slow down as well on Collier Boulevard southbound as you approach Vanderbilt Beach Road. A little slow on I-75 as well at the approach to Immokalee Road. At your WGUF Time Saver traffic.
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17: Well, you, just when you thought it was safe to go back into the media, word out that Blake Lively is suing Jason Baldoni again.
23: Oh, enough already.
17: You thought this deal was done, right?
23: Ridiculous.
24: I'm so sad. My feelings have been hurt. I just don't know what to do with my life. I guess I'll let Ryan...
23: Before this happened, I didn't even know who these people were.
17: Oh, well.
23: Never heard of them.
17: Anyway, she's taking them back to court after just settling their legal battle. Attorneys for the co-stars were back in court Monday regarding her request that Baldoni pay her costs, fees, and damages relating to the 2025 defamation lawsuit he filed against her, which a judge later dismissed, according to documents that USA Today got their hands on. Citing a new California law that aims to protect those who file harassment complaints from retaliatory defamation suits, Lively says she's entitled to all compensatory rewards provided under the statute, including attorney's costs and fees incurred to defend herself in the litigation, along with punitive damages and treble damages, a penalty that triples the amount of actual damages should she win. She's out for blood.
23: You know, these people are living a storybook life. Why can't they just be happy with what they have and move on? Spare the rest of us, you know?
17: I think they ought to go to the Johnny Depp School of Litigation myself.
23: Oh, just ridiculous.
17: I thought it was... I started laughing when I saw it. I thought, this is the case that will never end.
23: Yeah.
17: It will go in perpetuity.
23: And whose idea was it to name her Blake Lively?
17: Well, obviously Mr. and Mrs. Lively had something to say about that.
23: It's not her name. It's not her real name.
17: What's her real name?
23: Blake Ellender Brown. I just looked it up because I said, there's no way Lively is her real name.
17: Well, maybe Ryan Reynolds named her Lively because she's, well, lively.
23: All right.
17: Is that a possibility? I think she was Blake Lively before she married Ryan Reynolds, though.
23: Oh, okay.
17: I don't know that for a fact, but maybe. For some reason, I thought she had a tie to Southwest Florida, too. I'm not sure if she does or not. So, four things you didn't know yesterday.
23: Great.
17: Randomly speaking.
23: Educate me.
17: Are you ready?
23: Yep.
17: You got your pen and paper out?
23: I do.
17: All right.
23: Always.
17: Two-thirds of men. I find this hard to believe, but okay. Two-thirds of men believe there's professional sports in heaven.
23: Okay.
17: I wonder if this is before or after the six-pack.
23: Yeah, that's funny.
17: Four things you didn't know yesterday. Number two, 60% of Canadians, think about this one now, 60% of Canadians live south of Seattle.
23: Yeah.
17: You got Windsor, and you got Ottawa, and you got Toronto, and you got all those places.
23: Well, who wants to live in North Canada? Ooh, brutal. Well,
17: Bob and Tom McKenzie, and wasn't that their name, the Great White North guys?
23: Great White North.
17: The third of four things you didn't know yesterday, the leading cause of death for children ages 1 to 4, backyard drownings.
23: Yeah. Well, we know that living in Florida.
17: Yeah. And the final of four things you didn't know yesterday, there's an audio-visual company in Tempe, Arizona called COVID Inc. It's had the name for over four decades.
23: That's unfortunate.
17: I guess it's COVID.
23: Right.
17: As in video.
23: Got it.
17: So I thought that was unfortunate for them. I wonder how they fared during the pandemic. I bet you they got a lot of business. People calling them up thinking they had something to do with COVID and sure. only to find out they were just there to take video.
23: Yeah.
17: All right. It's close enough to the time we need to take a break that we'll take a break. And when we come back, more Steve Miller Band for you. Stay there.
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23: Good morning. I'm Matt Mangus with 98.9 WGUF News. Lee County deputies arrested a Cape Coral man after they say he made violent threats toward Congressman Byron Donald's office. Investigators say 43-year-old Daniel Eberle called the office Monday, threatening to blow it up and shoot every cop. Deputies tracked him down within hours and took him into custody. Eberle faces charges including making a false report of a weapon of mass destruction and threatening a public servant. Congressman Donald's thanked law enforcement, saying there's no place for violence in politics. Naples city leaders are discussing a proposal to raise rates on water, sewer, and wastewater. The council is proposing a 3.8% rate hike, which, if approved, would take effect in the next fiscal year. And Collier County deputies are searching for 17-year-old Tyrone Gray, last seen in the area of Oil Well Road between Immokalee Road and Everglades Boulevard. He's 5'9", about 145 pounds, with brown hair and brown eyes, and may be wearing black and white Aloe brand shoes. His family is concerned for his safety. Anyone with information is urged to call the Collier County Sheriff's Office at 239-252-9300.
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23: We'll get steady rain this morning. Showers continue into the afternoon with a high near 80. Cloudy tonight. A stray shower or thunderstorm is possible, low in the mid-70s. Chance of afternoon rain Thursday and Friday. Might get a break from the rain on Saturday, but back to afternoon showers Sunday and into early next week. We're at 78 degrees now. Here's your WGUF Time Saver traffic. Still working on that crash in the 14,000 block of Mystic Lake Circle. That's at the Brittany Bay Apartments. Also have a disabled vehicle reported Livingston Road at Vanderbilt Beach Road. On Immokalee Road, you now have a westbound delay, Collier Boulevard to I-75. Collier Boulevard southbound, you'll slow down as you approach Vanderbilt Beach Road, again at Golden Gate Parkway. I-75 southbound, traffic building, but no major delay yet between Alico and Bonita Beach Road. That's your WGUF Time Saver Traffic.
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1: This is a Bloomberg Money Minute. Major corporations are scaling back employee access to artificial intelligence tools. Soaring costs are forcing some to impose usage limits. This marks a sharp reversal from earlier mandates encouraging widespread adoption. Walmart has capped staffers' use of an in-house AI agent for workplace tasks, while Uber is limiting monthly spending on AI coding tools to $1,500 per tool after exhausting its annual budget for Claude. Renewed clashes in the Middle East is casting doubt over negotiations between the U.S. and Iran to end the war. Stock futures are dropping this morning. And cable TV cord cutters often end up subscribing to higher-priced streaming plans. A quarter of those who cancel cable or satellite TV bundles eventually subscribe to a streaming service without advertisements, which can cost twice as much as ad-supported plans. The survey from Antenna suggests the migration to streaming is more about on-demand convenience than cost. Courtney Dunahoe, Bloomberg Radio.
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0: And today you could win a $25 gift certificate to Mel's Diner. How about that? You know, they have the big three, the big nine, I should call it, for breakfast. Three eggs, three pancakes, and three slices of bacon. $10.99. You can get two of those and still have money left over with your $25 gift certificate. If you want to use it for that, you can use it for anything you want at Mel's, actually. So what we're going to do is, all this week at Steve Miller Band Week, we're going to play a little snippet of a Steve Miller Band hit. And then you listen to it very carefully, and your brain goes to work, and you say, I know what that one is. Aha. Like producing a rabbit out of a hat.
1: That's right.
0: You come up with the answer. So with that being said, if you are a member of your household, haven't won anything in the last 60 days, and you're a resident of Southwest Florida, you can play this morning. Here is the clue. Let's make some romance. 239-430-2428. One of his best-known songs.
1: Definitely.
0: So give us a call and tell us what it is. And if you're right, we'll send you off to Mel's Diner on us this morning. We won't go with you, by the way. We'll let you go eat on your own. Because I don't like to watch other people eat.
1: Okay.
0: 239-430-2428. If you think you know the title of today's mystery tune. Steve Miller Band Week. Two more days left after today. 239-430-2428. One more time. Here's the clue. Let's make some romance. You can do it from that.
1: Of course you can.
0: You should be... The line should be lit up like a Christmas tree right now, as a matter of fact. 239-430-2428. 239-430-CHAT. What's the name of the Steve Miller Band tune that we just played a little piece of this morning? No takers? That's okay, too. I'll take the Mel's Diner $25 gift certificate and treat Matt to breakfast.
1: Sounds great. Let's do it.
0: We'll leave the phones open until 8 o'clock this morning. By the way, speaking of 8 o'clock, right after the 8 o'clock news, we're going to be talking with Collier County Commissioner Bill McDaniel about the proposed...
1: Property. Tax deal.
0: I just had a momentary development in my brain, and I couldn't remember what kind of tax it was. Property tax proposal that it will be on the ballot in November, and we're going to find out from him what he thinks the county's reaction will be to that. So that'll be happening in just about 20 minutes or thereabouts. Another reason to hate your HOA. It seems like every time I do a story about this, I start it out the same way.
1: Yeah.
0: More than 2 years after a state arbitrator ordered a Southeast Orange County Homeowners Association up in the center part of the state to hold a new 5-seat board election, residents have been blocked from casting votes as the existing HOA board is still in power. For the second year in a row, the North Shore at Lake Hart HOA has postponed, its words, postponed, its annual board elections as the association appeals a court order requiring it to comply with the arbitrator's ruling. It's just really unsettling and frustrating, as a homeowner said, Tonya Nemi. She said, I love where I live, but we need to have an election. In 2023, homeowner Miriam Burdoff filed a petition with the state agency that oversees HOA election disputes, the Florida's Department of Business and Professional Regulation, or DBPR. She's the wife of Bruce Burdoff, an attorney who's been jailed for contempt since March as part of a separate legal dispute with the North Shore at Hart Lake, at Lake Hart HOA. He's been in jail for contempt since March. Miriam Burdoff alleged that the HOA had illegally amended the association's bylaws in 2021 to disqualify people from being board candidates if they were involved in litigation with the HOA. I know, that sort of makes sense to me. If you're suing the HOA, why would they allow you to want to be on the board there?
1: Yeah.
0: Arbitrator Keith Hope issued a final order in December 2023 ordering the HOA to hold a new election for all 5 of its board seats. Besides finding that they had improperly precluded homeowners from seeking election to the board, The arbitrator determined that the HOA had a quote-unquote history of improper conduct of elections and board meetings. An Orange County Circuit Court judge confirmed the arbitrator's order in April of 2024. 7 months later, the HOA appealed. Another reason to hate your HOA. I find lots of reasons to hate HOAs.
1: Yeah, I've never had to experience one, so...
0: Well, you're very lucky.
1: I know that.
0: Still no takers on our What the Heck Is It? You know what we'll do? Let's play the clue one more time, and then we'll take a break and see if we can get a winner during the break, okay?
1: You got it.
0: Here's the clue. Let's make some romance. All right, 239-430-2428. $25 Mel's Diner gift certificate. If you think you know the title of that Steve Miller Band song, call us up and tell us right now. And then if we have time, we'll even play a little bit of the tune after these messages.
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1: We'll get steady rain this morning. Showers continue into the afternoon with a high near 80. Cloudy tonight. A stray shower or thunderstorm is possible. Low in the mid-70s. Chance of afternoon rain Thursday and Friday. Might get a break from the rain on Saturday. But back to afternoon showers Sunday and into early next week. And we're at 78 degrees right now. Here's your WGUF Time Saver traffic. On Immokalee Road, you have a westbound delay between Collier Boulevard and I-75. Collier Boulevard southbound, you'll slow at the approach to Vanderbilt Beach Road. I-75 southbound now stop and go between Alico and Bonita Beach Road. And that's your WGUF Time Saver traffic.
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0: Well, we have a winner. Yay, a winner to What the Heck Is It, the song title guessing game. Somebody knew the title of our Steve Miller song. Who is that, Matt?
1: That would be Amanda from Naples.
0: Amanda from Naples knew it was Abracadabra, the Steve Miller Band.
1: Actually, no, Swing Town by the Steve Miller Band.
0: Oh.
1: That's okay. We've got you covered.

0: Sign me up.
1: Sounds like science fiction, but that is the vision behind Freedom Ship, a decades-old project now making headlines again around the world. The company behind the project says the vessel would stretch nearly 1.8 kilometers, making it far larger than any cruise ship currently at sea. It would carry about 50,000 permanent residents, 10,000 guests and visitors, and 20,000 crew members, effectively turning it into a floating city designed to circle the globe every few years. Guess why it isn't working? They can't come up with the money for it.
0: Yeah, I figure so.
1: Unlike a conventional cruise ship, Freedom Ship is being marketed as a fully functional urban environment. Plans include residential neighborhoods, schools, shopping centers, restaurants, parks, sports facilities, cultural venues, and public transportation to move residents and visitors across the massive vessel. The project would also include an advanced hospital, hot hotels, a water park, a sports stadium, museums, performance halls, and large green spaces. Because of its enormous size, the ship would be able to dock at ordinary ports. Would not be able to. Instead, it would remain mostly in international waters with passengers and visitors ferried to and from shore by smaller vessels. But behind the renewed headlines, first proposed in the 1990s, there is just no money. And if you think about it, it's actually kind of a stupid idea. Why wouldn't you just land on the ground? We'll be right back.
2: From the Zoom Tan Studios in Naples, go from pale to perfect in minutes. 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
3: Breaking news this hour from Town Hall. Amrit Thomason. In California, it could be a Hilton Becerra runoff. The two gubernatorial candidates running neck and neck as the vote counting goes on. Following yesterday's primary, Tom Steyer brings up the rear. Los Angeles Democratic Mayor Karen Bass will likely advance to the general election and will likely be challenged by Spencer Pratt, a registered Republican who is running as an independent. One of this year's most closely watched House midterms is in New Jersey. Democrat Rebecca Bennett will challenge incumbent Republican Congressman Tom Kaine Jr. come November. Kuwait briefly shut down its main airport after Iranian drones heavily damaged a terminal building and left one person dead. The latest salvo in a series of back-and-forth attacks by Tehran and Washington that have strained the fragile ceasefire. Ukraine has sent a reminder of sorts to Russian President Putin. We're still here and we're still a force to be reckoned with.
4: Ukrainian President Volodymyr Zelensky says on social media that long-range drones flew more than 600 miles to hit an oil terminal in St. Petersburg, setting it ablaze. Clouds of black smoke rose over the city's port after the attack. Russian authorities said only that the Ukrainian drone strike targeted the city's infrastructure without providing further details. Although the city airport briefly suspended flights overnight because of the attack, authorities also cut off mobile internet services. Putin said to speak on Friday at an economic forum in St. Petersburg that the Kremlin views as a prestige event, although major Western investors and officials will stay away. I'm Charles Demetesma.
3: The Trump administration plans tariffs of 10% or more on some major trading partners following an investigation. It focused on forced labor. Watching Wall Street this morning, the Dow futures down 117 points. More on these stories at townhall.com.
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3: Parts of Japan are being pounded by a powerful storm.
6: Tropical storm Changni is moving up the Pacific coastline towards central Japan as authorities warn of flooding, mud.

0: mudslides and overflowing rivers. Evacuations have been ordered for more than 350,000 people, including parts of Tokyo. More than 800 domestic and international flights have been canceled so far, with local transport, including the Shinkansen bullet trains, also facing disruptions. Officials are urging residents to continue to monitor advisories.
1: The BBC's Krumi Mori. Three Australian appeals court judges have reserved a decision on whether an activist can prosecute King Charles for alleged genocide of Australia's indigenous peoples. The plaintiff turned to the Supreme Court of Appeal in Victoria after two lower courts had rejected his bid to launch a private prosecution of the monarch. News and analysis at townhall.com.
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3: Good morning, I'm Matt Mangus with 98.9 WGUF News. A crash scene on Airport Pulling Road turned dangerous Sunday night when deputies had to jump out of the path of a speeding silver Audi. The sheriff's office says the car barreled through the intersection at Gray Oaks Boulevard around 9 p.m., slamming into a marked patrol vehicle with a deputy inside. That deputy wasn't hurt. The driver took off, leading deputies on an 80-mile-an-hour chase through a neighborhood before being tased and arrested. 28-year-old Luke Sage faces DUI, hit-and-run, and fleeing charges. Collier County deputies say human remains found at Sugden Regional Park have been identified as 42-year-old Edward Mark Votava, a man missing for 3 years. The sheriff's office says dental records confirm the identification. According to reports, Votava was last seen in Cape Coral in February 2023. Deputies say the cause and manner of death are still under investigation. And nearly a year after Alligator Alcatraz opened in the Everglades, questions continue over its future. The New York Times reports vendors were told detainees could be moved out by early June, but according to a report from Gulf Coast News, operations continue as usual. Governor Ron DeSantis says the facility was always temporary, but its fate now depends on the federal government. For now, Alligator Alcatraz remains open.
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3: We'll get steady rain this morning. Showers continue into the afternoon with a high near 80. Cloudy tonight, a stray shower or a thunderstorm is possible, low in the mid-70s. Chance of afternoon rain Thursday and Friday, might get a break from the rain on Saturday, but back to afternoon showers Sunday and into early next week.
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6: And good morning. Welcome into the Dave Elliott Show here at 9 minutes after 8 o'clock on a Wednesday morning. Still a little damp around the edges out there. You might find some slick spots in the roadways.
7: Be careful.
6: I drove in some decent rain this morning.
7: Yep.
6: I'm not sure what it's doing out there now, but it depends on where you are, I guess, as to what the weather is. Let's say good morning to Collier County Commissioner Bill McDaniel, who joins us this morning from, where are you, out in the estates someplace, or are you in town right now?
8: I'm out in the swamp, my friend. I live out in the Corkscrew Sanctuary, and it is raining, by the way, because I know you haven't been out in a minute. So
6: we need the rain.
8: Yeah, oh my goodness, yes.
6: How's the aquifer doing, by the way? Have you got an update on that?
8: I actually was traveling a couple of weeks ago when the district was going to update me. We're doing okay. Certainly the levels are down, but the canal levels and lake levels are down because we use so much of those waters for irrigation purposes. Mm-hmm. And the district has finally figured out if you keep the levees closed and hold the water back up into the swamp, the sanctuary doesn't have nearly the negative impacts during these drought conditions.
6: I
8: would say easily a couple of foot off from where we, you know, where we will be here in another month or so. So
6: yeah, well, we need the rain, and we're in rainy season now, so we'll get it. And
8: amen.
6: Well, yes, you know, it seems like every year we go through drought and drought and then monsoons.
8: Every you remember back in the day. I mean, back in the early 80s when I first came here, it rained every day between 2 and 4, like clockwork.
6: When I first moved here in 1994, I met with a guy at one of the hardware stores, and he was telling me this story that he was being a little bit apocryphal, but he said that every day at 3 o'clock it would rain, and at 3:30 the sun would come out like clockwork.
8: Yes.
6: And as more development happened and more of the earth got covered up with pavement and concrete and, you know, buildings, the water cycle has changed, and we don't get the kind of evaporation rain cycles that we used to get.
8: Well, you remember GAC, the original developer of Golden Gate Estates in eastern Collier County, dug the canals to literally drain the swamp. And they did. And it changed the entire ecology of Southwest Florida that allowed the groundwater to run off and then change the overall ecology of what's actually been going on in our community. So I watched that transition because, as I said, when I first that fella you were talking to, he like you said, he might have been a little apocalyptic, but he wasn't wrong. Now what we have done is we've learned that you can balance the draining of the swamp with the rehydration of the lands by managing the canals with levees and weir systems to hold water back, but not flood the people that have in fact come as well. So,
6: well, there are active moves being taken right now to reclaim some of the swamp and get the watershed working the way it's supposed to restore the Everglades to something resembling their natural habitat.
8: The advent of the Picayune State Forest wasn't here 10, 12, 15 years ago. I mean, you know, and we're in the process now of moving forward on hopefully getting that partial interchange of Everglades and I-75 opened up. And one of the big prohibitions on that move back when Jim Coletta was our county commissioner was the fear of commercial creep that comes in with that development of those interchanges. So, and 50% of that fear is now gone because of the Picayune State Forest. And have you been down there lately?
6: I have not been down that way, but I've heard it's quite something to see.
8: Yeah, it did take take mama, load up, go for a ride. You can do it in a two-wheel drive, go down Everglades Boulevard, turn off on any one of those traversable side roads. It's amazing. The wildlife, yeah. It's truly a wonderful place.
6: Yeah. Listen, the reason that I asked you to be on with me today was to talk about the governor's proposal, which is now going to be on the ballot in November, to eliminate property taxes for the most part, with the exception of the school portion of the property tax. And my question to you is, what kind of an impact will this have positively or negatively on the county of Collier?
8: In the big picture, we'll adjust. We've been, since I became your commissioner, David, we've been snatching the belt of the government in reining in our spending, lowering taxes. I mean, I think since I came into office, we've lowered the taxes on and fees on the residents in excess of $800 million in my first 8 years as your commissioner. So we're doing okay. I don't know what the ultimate ramifications of this proposition is. It will inevitably pass. I'm a little disappointed in Tallahassee and the maneuvers that they did. I think this same goal could have been accomplished in a different manner.
6: It tampers with home rule.
8: Right. Which, you know, I'm a huge advocate for home rule and those legislators. But I think we ought to do a constitutional amendment and require every single legislator in Tallahassee, including the governor, to have first served at a local elected position. Those people go up there and they've never governed their neighbors before. And so, and they all have the same mantra. I listen to them, and Lauren Mello's my friend, and Jay Collins, one of the candidates for governor, said it. Yvette Benaroach said it. That, you know, well, there's six or seven. When we legislate, we have to legislate for the whole state, and there's six or seven bad actors. And so when we make a law, it's effective for the whole state. And I'm like, yeah, no, do local laws for the bad actors and leave the rest of us that are doing a, relatively speaking, okay job. But they don't do it that way, and it is a frustration that I currently have. Who likes taxes, David?
6: Nobody likes taxes, but the fact is, if you're going to expect the same level of service from your local and your local government that you're getting now, that money has to come from someplace. So instead of you paying it in your annual tax bill, you'll pay it through an increase in sales tax, or you'll pay it through a user fee, or you'll pay it through some other method. But the fact is, they're going to reach their hands into your jeans and get the money one way or the other.
8: At some particular stage, you're correct. I would have personally, I had even suggested this to the governor's office, that they stage this in and they do a phased-in plan. And that was, number one, to fix the taxation on homesteaded property at acquisition. No tax, no assessed value increases on your home when you buy it. And that protect, because you and I have been here long enough to remember, you could buy a house in Park Shore for $200,000-$250,000, and then those folks are typically on fixed incomes, and then inevitably I know personally people who have been taxed out of their home because of the assessed valuation going up
6: before Save Our Homes.
8: That's correct, and so fix the homestead at acquisition, then a couple years later, roll back to the acquisition time. You know, I bought my second home over off of Logan Boulevard for $250,000, and now that thing's worth a couple million in taxation. We luckily are able to afford our taxes, but the you roll back to the original acquisition, and then the third step is relief completely when you pay off your mortgage. And so that tiered phased process would have been a far more palatable path. But they're, you know, Governor DeSantis, I love him. I think he's done a wonderful job as our governor, but he wants to be the president of the United States.
6: Well, and he wants to be the guy who can say, I eliminated property taxes in Florida, although by the time the proposition goes into effect, he'll be out of office and will not be responsible for implementing it.
8: Correct, which is another deficit for this process. And you know, hopefully, you know, I think it's a fine legacy to leave, to run as a platform as your president. You know, look what I did in the state of Florida. Think what I can do for you as president. That's a great way for him to go out. But on the same token, he's leaving a mess for hopefully our friend Byron Donalds, who comes in as our next governor, and we're going to have to work through this. I'm scared on the replacement revenues from the perspective of the consumption tax, David. Governments, municipalities, they're not geared for the fluxes of consumption taxation.
6: Well, I mean, you did it once already recently with that 1%, that 1 cent sales tax that was raised $490 million. So you've shown that you can raise the money, and in less time than it was expected to take, as a matter of fact, with continued growth in the area, migration into the community, you're going to see an even bigger tax base of whether it's property sales or user fees, you're going to see a bigger opportunity to collect some of that money.
8: Yeah, but and just as a counter to that, my friend, you and I've been here long enough to know that the pendulum, she swings.
6: Yeah.
8: That tax was, I didn't support that sales tax increase. I didn't spend any money to fight it when it went on the ballot, because it ultimately ended up being almost $560 million, not the $490 tip over, just because of the timing on the closure, or you know, the shutdown of the tax. But be that as it may, it is, sales tax is a regressive tax. That sales tax increase is paid by the same fellow that's a $20 an hour plumber.
6: Oh, I'm not advocating for it at all. I'm only saying that it looks like it's going to be an alternative if all else fails.
8: Well, and we'll do the. I know my staff is buried into the analysis as to what the impacts are. We're moving into our budget cycle right now to have those discussions, and we'll certainly bring all that forward with the expected reduction in revenue. You know, and that's one of the little things folks don't really understand. They look at Collier County's budget, and it's $2.5 billion, $2.4 somewhere in there. And you think, my God, what are you doing? Well, we're collecting the tax. We're obligated to collect the taxes for the school district and the fire departments and the mosquito control and the South Florida Water Management District. And so all in, it's 2.4, 2.5. But in reality, we have about $700 million that I call as semi-discretionary income. And our sheriff consumes 50% of that. And then that's not without due course. Now, I understand we are the number one low crime municipality in the metropolitan community. We are the number one in low crime, but when you start talking these cuts in revenues, something has to be pulled from somewhere.
6: That's exactly my point. And if it's going to be a rabbit from a hat or money out of the wallet, it's going to come from, ultimately, it's going to come from the residents.
8: Well, inevitably, it has to at some particular stage. We still have to see how this, what the actual ballot language is going to be, what the impacts, in fact, are going to be. You know, Collier County, 3 years ago, David, we rolled back the tax rate and didn't increase the taxes on the county taxes. Now, the school district stayed rate neutral or revenue neutral and didn't lower the taxes, but we did. And that move that we did 3 years ago has accomplished close to $300 million in savings for our residents. Mm-hmm. And conversely, we've adjusted our priorities and been putting money into infrastructure, supporting the quality of life of our residents, which had been direly neglected for a long, long time. You and I remember there was the adage of, if you don't build it, they won't come. Well, that didn't work out so good for Collier County, and
6: No, they came anyway, and then we had to build to catch up. Yeah, this goes all the way back to the 90s.
8: Yeah, well, and the 80s when I came. Jim DeChristmas. When I got here in 1981, I-75 ended at Immokalee Road, David.
6: Yeah.
8: So it's going to be interesting to see how this all plays out. I think overall, Collier County is going to be fine. Overall, we're going to be told, which I don't like being told. I would rather us make the decisions as for what's best for our community here at a local level. But we'll be able to, we'll be told where we can go and look for offsets on revenue. One of the easy ways to go without increasing taxes. We collected, I learned this back in the spring when we were having our initial budget meeting, we collected $80 million in sales tax last year. Now, we collect that for and on behalf of the state of Florida. We got back from the state of Florida $8 million of that $80 million. It got divvied up by the legislators in Tallahassee for other projects and other communities that don't have the benefits of Collier.
6: So, in other words, we're a donor county for the rest of the state.
8: Have been, yes, sir. And for the rest of the budget appropriations. Now, some of that money does come back, but we have to go to Tallahassee and beg our legislators to put up appropriations to help support on special requests. But we get 10% of the sales tax money that we collect back. And a quick answer to the ad valorem reduction, which I'm in support of. I like the idea. I wish it would have been done a different way, but increase Collier County's sales tax revenue return that we do in fact collect, that picks up a good lick on what we're going to have as far as a reduction in revenues once this homestead.
6: And you know, you have some great partners in this county. I have to single out the Collier County Public Schools for being debt-free as of February.
8: Yeah.
6: And that means they're not paying anything on interest or debt service, and that is a huge plus for the taxpayers.
8: Absolutely. Well, and I hope that in fact continues to stay the case. Now, and they wisely have been moving into that position. This school choice advent that's come about in the last 10 years is a phenomenal wake-up call for the school districts. And in these private schools and these charter schools that are coming in are offering an alternative. And as the state has loosened up the funding for the students and letting the money follow the child, it's really brought the public school systems, I think, into a better alignment to actually provide an education for our children. And being in a non-debt position will let them adjust as to what they have to do with their school populations as the children are moved from one to the other, depending on where the parents want their child to go to school.
6: Well, they're still healthy, and that's the important thing. And they're good stewards of the money so far. They've been able to build.
8: I agree.
6: They've been able to build schools like the new Ave Maria Elementary, Aubrey Rogers High School, and have them paid for when the doors open.
8: And that just doesn't happen.
6: You don't see that happening.
8: I concur. They have a capital asset replacement and maintenance plan. I was astounded when I saw that.
6: Yeah.
8: You know, Collier County itself didn't have a capital asset replacement and maintenance program until 2019 when I instituted it.
6: That's kind of surprising considering the need.
8: I was astounded.
6: Yeah.
8: Now we have it now. We have adjusted our priorities. I think last year we plowed close to $40 million into reserves for capital asset replacement and maintenance. But up until 19, they were saying, well, we're on the PAYGO plan. And PAYGO sounds nice, but it's not prudent when you have economic downturns. And
6: right.
8: You and I have been here long enough to see several of those cycles.
6: Can you say 2008? Can you say 2020? You know?
8: Can you say 1980? 81 when I first got here. You know, the Fed hadn't figured out how to manage the interest rates. Interest rates, back when Naples Fed and Barnett Bank were the only two banks in town, it was 18-19% at a bank.
6: I remember even up north, I tried to buy a house and it was 18% interest. And I said, who can afford this?
8: Who can afford it? And so having said that, you know, with the long and the short, your original question, Collier County is going to be okay. We have been extremely fiscally responsible. We have plowed an enormous amount of money into our reserves. And, we'll see how the dust settles once they come up with the ballot language and it meets all the legal challenges and everything.
6: Right. So. Thank you for your update. Thank you, Bill.
8: Call me anytime, my friend.
6: I will.
8: Good talking to you.
6: You too. Bill McDaniel is a county commissioner, one of five that represent the citizenry of Collier County, and it's always a pleasure to have him on. And you can see he's pretty candid and straightforward in his answers. He doesn't do a lot of tap dancing, which is one of the things I appreciate about him.
7: Absolutely.
6: 829, we'll be right back.
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7: We'll get steady rain this morning. Showers continue into the afternoon with a high near 80. Cloudy tonight. A stray shower or thunderstorm is possible. Low in the mid-70s. Chance of afternoon rain Thursday and Friday. Might get a break from the rain on Saturday, but back to afternoon showers Sunday and into early next week. And we're at 79 degrees now. Here's your WGUF Time Saver traffic. We have a crash reported in the 6100 block of Shirley Street. That's near Collier Pool Services. And on Collier Boulevard southbound, you'll slow at the approach to Vanderbilt Beach Road. That's your WGUF Time Saver traffic.
9: 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I've been around a long time, but I'm truly humbled when I see the real battles our brave, paralyzed veterans have faced defending our freedom and when they come home.
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6: 8:33, we'll be playing Impossible Question in just a few minutes. My thanks again to Commissioner Bill McDaniel for spending a few minutes with us to go over this tax thing. He has set my mind somewhat at ease with the belief that the county has it within their capability to, you know, deal with whatever comes up financially when the proposition will ultimately pass, which I believe it will.
7: Well, thank goodness the county's looking out for us.
6: I found this interesting survey from YouGov. YouGov does a lot of interactive surveys. Mm-hmm. I don't know what the margin of error is or the methodology for this survey, but they published their results on X, and it's net favorables of public figures.
7: Okay.
6: Of all the public figures you can think of, showbiz, politics, anything at all, who would you guess is the most popular public figure on the planet?
7: Tom Hanks.
6: Pope Leo.
7: Oh, okay. That's a
6: plus
7: good
6: 37.
7: Yeah.
6: John Stewart is next.
7: Really?
6: At plus 14.
7: Wow.
6: Then Mark Kelly at plus 10.
7: The senator and former astronaut.
6: Former astronaut, yep, from Arizona.
7: Mm-hmm.
6: John Ossoff, the senator from Georgia, plus 6. Glenn Youngkin, plus 6. Isn't he the former governor of Virginia?
7: I believe you're correct.
6: I believe. James Tallarico, who is running for Congress in Texas. He'll be up against Paxton, Ken Paxton,
7: mm-hmm.
6: plus 5. Ro Khanna. I've heard, he's a congressman from California.
7: He's the guy that's working with Massey to get the Epstein files released.
6: Okay. He has a plus 5 favorability. Then it drops. Pete Buttigieg, plus 1, and Josh Shapiro, plus 1. Josh Shapiro is the Pennsylvania governor.
7: Andy Beshear on that list?
6: Andy Beshear is not on that list.
7: Okay.
6: Then the next batch are below par.
7: Okay.
6: AOC, minus 1. Kamala Harris, minus 3. Thomas Massie, minus 4. Gavin Newsom, the California governor, minus 5. J.D. Vance, minus 8. Marco Rubio, minus 8. Ron DeSantis, minus 10. The president is near the bottom of the list of favorables at minus 17. Don Jr. actually is more unfavorable at minus 27. And the least, I guess, popular public person on the list.
7: Elon?
6: Tucker Carlson.
7: Wow.
6: Minus 36. This is from The Economist.
7: Okay.
6: And I guess they had 1,453 registered voters.
7: That's a respected publication.
6: The poll was taken between 529 and 6-1.
7: Interesting. Very interesting.
6: So from Tucker Carlson at minus 36 to the Pope at plus 37, you have a 73% swing there.
7: Yeah.
6: Between the two. I don't know what that says about anything, but it's just sort of like file it away for future use. And have you seen the UFC thing that's going up in the front lawn of the White House or the back lawn of the White House or wherever they're putting it?
7: Mm-hmm.
6: It's big, man.
7: Yes, it is.
6: You can see it. It's bigger than the White House.
7: Taller, yeah.
6: Taller, yeah. Star-spangled arch over the cage on the White House south lawn along with seating for thousands of people. Construction is underway for it. The fight is June 14th, one of several major events planned around the 250th anniversary of America's founding. also happens to be President Trump's birthday on that day. Last week, he said tickets for the UFC event were in high demand. He said, I have never seen anybody want anything so much as people want those tickets. It's a one-of-a-kind UFC. I'm not a big UFC fan, never have been.
7: Yeah, I've never watched a UFC.
6: Big fighting or boxing guy, so I probably will be... Oh, I'll probably be taking a nap about that.
7: Yeah, I'll be watching...
6: It'll be my normal nap time.
7: I'll be watching real fighting, pro wrestling.
6: Oh, I see.
7: Yeah.
6: It only counts if it's scripted?
7: That's right.
6: I see.
7: Complete fantasy. That's what
6: I
7: like.
6: All right. I get it. It's 8:38. We'll be right back.
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7: Good morning. I'm Matt Mangus with 98.9 WGUF News. Lee County deputies arrested a Cape Coral man after they say he made violent threats toward Congressman Byron Donald's office. Investigators say 43-year-old Daniel Eberle called the office Monday, threatening to blow it up and shoot every cop. Deputies tracked him down within hours and took him into custody. Eberle faces charges including making a false report of a weapon of mass destruction and threatening a public servant. Congressman Donald's thanked law enforcement, saying there's no place for violence in politics. Naples city leaders are discussing a proposal to raise rates on water, sewer, and wastewater. The council is proposing a 3.8% rate hike, which, if approved, would take effect in the next fiscal year. And Collier County deputies are searching for 17-year-old Tyrone Gray, last seen in the area of Oil Well Road between Immokalee Road and Everglades Boulevard. He's 5'9", about 145 pounds, with brown hair and brown eyes, and may be wearing black and white Aloe brand shoes. His family is concerned for his safety. Anyone with information is urged to call the Collier County Sheriff's Office at 239-252-9300.
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7: We'll get steady rain this morning. Showers continue into the afternoon with a high near 80. Cloudy tonight. A stray shower or thunderstorm is possible, low in the mid-70s. Chance of afternoon rain Thursday and Friday. Might get a break from the rain on Saturday, but back to afternoon showers Sunday and into early next week. And we're at 80 degrees now. Here's your WGUF Time Saver traffic. Still working on that crash in the 6100 block of Shirley Street. That's near Collier Pool Services. I-75 southbound, a little slow at the approach to Immokalee Road. At your WGUF Time Saver traffic.
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2: This is a Bloomberg Money Minute. Tariffs are down, but they're not out. President Trump is proposing a new tariff of at least 10% on imports from 60 trading partners after his earlier tariffs were killed off by the Supreme Court. The move follows an investigation into how trade partners handle goods allegedly produced by forced labor. Checking on the markets, tech shares drove stocks to another record yesterday. The S&P 500 has topped 7,600 after seeing gains for 9 straight days. This morning, Wall Street is in a cautious mood as it focuses on flare-ups in the Middle East. Stock futures are looking at a lower open later this morning. And Garth Brooks has friends in low places, but he's now looking for ones with money. The country superstar is considering a sale of his music catalog. According to the Wall Street Journal, Brooks is said to be looking for roughly $2 billion for the rights to his songs. It would be among the largest deals for an individual artist or group. Courtney Donahoe, Bloomberg Radio.
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5: And it's time to give you a chance to win some WGUF merch.
6: That's right.
5: Got some swag coming your way in the form of a swag bag with our red, white, and blue logo on it. Just in time for the 250th birthday of the country. We'll throw in a hat, a shirt, and a beach towel, and maybe a surprise.
6: Yeah, you'll be looking good.
5: As well, you're going to be set for the rest of the summer with this swag bag if you win today. And we'll also name you the smartest person in town if you can get our question today. So we're going to ask you this impossible question, and you get to come up with an impossible answer. And if you can do that, and you are a member of your household, haven't won anything in the last 60 days, and you're a resident of Southwest Florida, you are invited to participate at your choice.
6: Beautiful.
5: So here we go. Here's the question. New survey says this is the worst gift you can give your kid's teacher. And I'm going to add parenthetically, but I'll bet it's one they would really appreciate.
6: Okay.
5: Having to deal with the little darlings all day long. New survey says this is the worst gift you can give your kid's teacher. 239-430-2428. What would that be? 239-430-CHAT. If you think you don't, give me a call right now. Let's go to the phone. Good morning. You're on the air. What's the answer?
7: A ruler.
5: A ruler. No, not a ruler. I guess to smack the teacher on the knuckles with? I don't know.
6: Interesting answer.
5: I hadn't thought of that, but no, it's not a ruler. New survey says this is the worst gift you can give your kid's teacher. What do you think it is? 239-430-2428. Good morning. You're on the air. What's the answer?
8: A medical marijuana card.
5: No. You might be closer than you think, however.
6: In the neighborhood.
5: 239-430-CHAT. A new survey says this is the worst gift you can give your kid's teacher. What do you think it is? 239-430-CHAT. The impossible question today. We have a swag bag full of merch ready to give you, and we'll also declare you the smartest person in town because we can. You know, I have it in my contract that I get to call people the smartest person in town. But the contract in my mind.
6: Understood.
5: Anyway. 239-430-CHAT. The worst thing you could give your kid's teacher, what do you think it is? Good morning, you're on the air.
9: Good morning. Alcohol.
5: Yep. You can see why they might appreciate a nice bottle of scotch, but I don't think you ought to do it.
9: Exactly.
5: You know.
9: They need it.
5: I'm telling you what, after dealing with the little darlings all day, I'm sure they do.
9: Absolutely.
5: What's your first, are you a school teacher by any chance?
9: No, I did work in a school, but not as a teacher, as an administrator.
5: Well, then you should know.
9: Yes.
5: All right, what's your first name and where are you calling from?
9: My name is Mary Ellen, and I'm calling from Naples.
5: Mary Ellen, lovely name, and Naples.
9: You.
5: And Mary Ellen, I'm declaring you immediately the smartest person in town today.
9: Thank you.
5: You're welcome. And I have a whole bag of swag for you, okay?
9: Oh, fantastic. Thank you so much.
5: Hold on, Mary Ellen, 1 second. I'll get Matt on the line, and he'll tell you how you can claim your prize, and that is our impossible question for the day today. A new survey says this is the worst gift you can give your kid's teacher. Alcohol.
6: Yes, indeed. It's not a good look.
5: However, you can give it to me.
6: Okay.
5: If your kid's teacher won't take it, I'll take it off your hands for you. I'll donate it to a good cause. My sobriety.
6: You're so benevolent.
5: Yeah. What is something that everyone does that looks stupid, makes them look stupid? Well, we asked the internet, and this is what the internet had to say. What is something that everyone looks stupid doing? Chasing after something blown away by the wind. I'm only going to chase after if it's got dollars associated with it. Another thing that people look stupid doing, waving at a person who you wrongly thought was waving at you. Yep, I've done that. You do that thing where you see them waving and you point yourself and you go, me? And you look behind you and there's nobody, so then you wave back and it turns out they were just swatting a fly away. Getting out of the back seats of a two-door car. I haven't done that in many decades, but I remember it and I did look stupid. Running after a ping pong ball that's rolling on the floor. Yeah, I can see that if you're uncoordinated like me. Holding the door for someone when they're 15 or more seconds away. Have you ever gone out of like a fast food place and you see somebody walking up to the door and you know that you can do the right thing? When you just stand there and you hold it and you hold it and you hold it. Funny, they come up. Most of the time they say thank you, but sometimes they don't. Another thing that people look stupid doing, standing there and looking around while everybody sings happy birthday to you. Oh, I don't really feel too stupid about that. Trying to get out of a kayak. Yep. That would make you look pretty stupid if you haven't got the practice. Running with a backpack. And the final thing that everyone looks stupid doing, taking a picture with an iPad. I used to go to volleyball tournaments with my wife and my daughter. We would go to these tournaments. And one of the things that people do is they set up their iPhones or their iPads on a tripod in the corner of the volleyball court, and then they walk away so that they can catch all the action. The amazing thing is how many people used iPads to do what an iPhone could just as easily do,
6: right?
5: To take the video. I have seen people, though, we were at, I'm trying to remember where we were, someplace where there was a crowd of people, and the number of people who had, maybe it was a parade, the number of people who had iPads out to take pictures would just amaze me. I mean, why would you want to lug that thing around with you all day?
6: Yeah. I'm not a picture guy, so I never do.
5: I'm not big on taking pictures unless it's something so bizarre and weird that I have to show everybody.
6: Yeah.
5: But I'm not going to take a picture of my breakfast.
6: Right.
5: You know, or somebody's feet.
6: I take pictures of the dog when she's laying down in goofy positions.
5: Yeah.
6: You know, she likes to lay down on her back and sun her belly.
5: Well, that could...
6: it's a unique pose.
5: I suppose that would be TikTokable.
6: Yes, indeed.
5: If I were on TikTok. I'm still debating. I'm going to take a long time to make this decision.
6: Clearly.
5: About going on TikTok. On a daily basis, I ask myself, how many times today would I post something on TikTok? And the answer is usually zero.
6: Right.
5: So there's no reason to be on TikTok.
6: Yeah.
5: Birthdays today. Carmen Dell'Orefice, I believe is how you say her name. She's a fashion model, the world's oldest working model, 95.
6: Good for her.
5: I thought Mae Musk was the world's oldest working model. Elon's mom.
6: Oh, really?
5: Yeah. Penelope Wilton from Downton Abbey, Doctor Who, is 80. Jill Biden, you've heard of her. Got a book out now. It's getting a lot of flack.
6: Right.
5: 75. James Purefoy, the actor from Knight's Tale, is 62. AC is 59. Do I have to tell you who that is?
6: Al Cowlings?
5: Anderson Cooper.
6: Oh, okay.
5: No, not Al Cowlings.
6: That's what OJ called him.
5: I know, he called him that, but AC 360 is Anderson Cooper 360.
6: All right.
5: Kerry King.
6: From Slayer?
5: Founding member of Slayer, yep. 62. Michelle Keegan, actress from movies I've never heard of, is 39. Well, I'm just being honest. Rafael Nadal, the professional tennis player, 22-time Grand Slam champion, 40. And actress Ann Winters, whose movies include Grand Hotel and The Orville, is 32 today. Happy birthday to all of you, and we'll be right back.
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6: We'll get steady rain this morning. Showers continue into the afternoon with a high near 80. Cloudy tonight. A stray shower or thunderstorm is possible. Low in the mid-70s. Chance of afternoon rain Thursday and Friday. Might get a break from the rain on Saturday. But back to afternoon showers Sunday and into early next week. And we're still at 80 degrees now. Here's your WGUF Time Saver traffic. Still working on that crash in the 6100 block of Shirley Street near Collier Pool Service. I-75 southbound, you'll slow down as you approach Immokalee Road. That's your WGUF Time Saver traffic.
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5: Sorry to say we lost one of the great performers of our time, Peebo Bryson.
6: Yeah.
5: The two-time Grammy Award-winning R&B singer, best known as the voice behind Disney films, big duets, Beauty and the Beast, da-da-da-da-da. With Celine Dion and A Whole New World with Regina Bell from Aladdin, 75.
6: I remember playing his songs on the radio.
5: Yep. His family said in a statement that he died Tuesday evening, days after having a stroke. I think we reported on the stroke the other day.
6: Yep.
5: Internationally celebrated for his Disney classics, Bryson also built a career over five decades as one of R&B's premier balladeers, recording the hits Feelin' the Fire, I'm So Into You, and my favorite of his is Can You Stop the Rain, which is not to be confused with the Creedence Clearwater Revival song, Who Will Stop the Rain?
6: Gotcha.
5: For more than five decades, the family statement read, Peebo's extraordinary voice served as the soundtrack to some of life's most cherished moments.

0: for him. As rage about artificial intelligence and the data centers powering it grows, Congress is taking notice, not with any legislation or law, but by spying on public opposition. A newly created intelligence agency of the Congress, yes, it has its own now, is warning that legislators are in danger from an angry public. The U.S. Capitol Police Intelligence Services Bureau, created after January 6th and in parallel to the 18-member executive branch intelligence community, laid out the warning in an internal intelligence report produced in April. ISB has prepared this intelligence note to provide the U.S. Capitol Police and law enforcement personnel with information relating to recent threats and attacks likely linked to grievances concerning data centers, the report says. My point of bringing this up is data centers are generating as much heat and anger as some politicians themselves. See you tomorrow.
1: From the Zoom 10 studios in Naples, go from pale to perfect in minutes. This is WGUF Marco Island, Naples.
2: Breaking news this hour from Town Hall. Amrit Thomason. As the vote counting continues following the California primary, Republican gubernatorial candidate Steve Hilton leads the field ahead of the November election.
3: To every single person who's voted for me, we're not there yet, but it's looking good.
2: Right behind Hilton is Democrat Javier Becerra.
4: Tonight, the people of the great state of California and the greatest nation on earth have spoken. Loudly and proudly.
2: Tom Steyer in third place so far as the vote tally continues. Incumbent Los Angeles Mayor Karen Bass is headed to the runoff in November. Her likely challenger, Republican independent Spencer Pratt. The U.S. Iran ceasefire challenged yet again.
5: U.S. Central Command says Iran fired missiles at Kuwait and Bahrain but failed to hit their targets. Iran's paramilitary Revolutionary Guard says it targeted the headquarters of the U.S. Navy's 5th Fleet in Bahrain. Retaliation, it says, for the U.S. firing a missile into the engine room of another oil tanker trying to reach Iran despite the U.S. blockade. Central Command says it responded with strikes on an Iranian military ground control station on Kashem Island in the Strait of Hormuz. It all comes after Iranian news agencies reported Tehran had stopped communicating with mediators about a ceasefire. President Trump maintains talks have not ceased. I'm Ben Thomas.
2: No resolution yet of a hostage standoff, Bakersfield, California. A man who claims to have a bomb is holed up in a Chase Bank building and has been talking with police. On Wall Street, the Dow futures down 207 points. NASDAQ futures 13 points higher. More on these stories at townhall.com.
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2: In Britain, the death of a man while in police custody. He had been falsely accused by a Sikh man of racism and pleaded with police that he couldn't breathe while he was being held on the ground sparked a riot in Southampton, England.
11: Pins, some bricks, and an e-scooter were thrown at police.
12: While officers with riot shields and batons attempted to hold a line along a street. Posting on social media, the Home Secretary, Shabana Mahmood, condemned those involved in the disturbances. She said there could be no justification for hijacking the tragedy of Henry Novak's death to stir up violence and disorder.
2: And that's the BBC's Tim Moffat. Therapy donkeys have been helping patients with mental health issues at a psychiatric hospital near Paris. Program offers weekly sessions where patients

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1: Hi, this is Ty from T. Michael's Steak and Lobster House on the water. 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

0: the wild world of DC politics to America's culture clash, brace yourself for the reality check you've been waiting for. The one and only Mike Gallagher.
1: Pretty big political earthquake in California. The Republicans doing fairly well there in yesterday's primary. Looks like Steve Hilton is going to advance in the gubernatorial race. He's leading right now. But, of course, it's California. It'll take them weeks and weeks to count the votes until they get enough that they need to try to secure the victory for the Democrats. That's what they do there. That's what California does. I mean, it's not really a shock. Spencer Pratt doing very well so far. What have they got, about 50% of the votes counted? Imagine such an unsophisticated system that they can't count the votes by election night. And they do that on purpose. You think it's an accident? There are no accidents. Not with these scoundrels. They know what they're doing and they know how to do it. And they'll figure out a way to make sure that they drag these pathetic Democrats over the finish line. But look, the fact that there's been kind of a wake-up call for California is profound. Don't think for one moment that the Democrats aren't paying attention. Don't think for one minute that Gavin Newsom and Karen Bass and all the rest of the corrupt, inept, ineffective leaders of California who have driven that state into the ground aren't noticing that the voters are starting to pay attention. Now, there probably won't be enough. I don't know. I'm going to believe it when I see it. But the fact that they've already made such headway is a big story. Because Republicans typically don't do this well in Los Angeles or in California. Look at the state of today's Democrat Party. They are literally propping up and supporting Nazi sympathizers and Al-Qaeda terrorist sympathizers. I mean, if you'd have said to me a few years ago, how bad could it get for the Democrats? And I were to say, well, it's so bad that they actually support a Nazi sympathizer. You know, you'd tell me I was crazy. If I told you there was a guy who supported Al-Qaeda running for a Democrat office in New Jersey, you'd tell me I'm crazy. Adam Hamamwi assisted the blind sheikh Omar Abdel Rahman both before and after the 1993 World Trade Center bombing, for which the blind sheikh was tried and convicted for terrorism and conspiracy. Politico noted that this guy in Jersey had a real years-long association with Abdel Rahman. And it's apparently, it's not just the blind sheikh. Jewish Insider dug up a bunch of volunteer work that this guy did. He worked with a front for Al-Qaeda called the Benevolence International Foundation, which provided financial support to Osama bin Laden. Democrats are now putting on the ballot, not, you know about Graham Plattner and the Nazi tattoo, a Nazi sympathizer and an Al-Qaeda sympathizer. And here's the scary part. It's bad enough that they're putting them on the ballot. Voters are voting for them. Democrat voters are saying, yep, that's my guy. they're full out, stone cold, bat crap crazy. That's today's Democrat Party. And they wonder why Republicans are doing well in California. Do you care about the Scott Pelley thing? It's so weird how I don't. Maybe I'm missing the boat here. Scott Pelley got fired last night from CBS, from 60 Minutes. He led a revolt. You know, they've got new leadership at CBS. And I ask me how much I care about the new leadership at CBS. I just don't. I don't know why we're supposed to care. Maybe we are. I get very, very little news or information from CBS or ABC or NBC or CNN or the New York Times. Legacy media is broken. It's dying. It's not dead, but it's on life support. Nobody trusts them. Nobody believes them. And so Scott Pelley is all ticked off that there's new leadership. I bet you don't even know who Barry Weiss is. Maybe you do. I don't think most Americans even care. Okay, so now we're not going to see Scott Pelley chewing on his glasses, looking, interested in interviewing somebody about the latest war in Africa. Who cares? So they fired him. He'll go off on his own. He'll become another independent journalist and be a far-left, loyal Democrat activist like so many of these other legacy media folks have become. And that's okay. There's nothing wrong with that. I kind of like the transparency. At least they can be who they want to be. They don't have to pretend to be neutral anymore. It's got to be liberating for these folks. Because thanks to the podcast space, they can go out and become independent journalists who are Democrat activists who hate all things Republican. And I'm sure there's an audience for that. I don't wish him any harm. I don't care. So what? And maybe I'm all wet on this. Let me find out. 800-655-MIKE. Have you been following the story? I mean, here's a headline over at Mediaite. Isaac Shore writes how Scott Pelley's embarrassing temper tantrum proves Barry Weiss's point. He apparently flipped his lid. He raged at a meeting this week about how Barry Weiss is murdering 60 Minutes. According to Puck's Dylan Byers, he also lectured the management about the supposed slender qualifications of the newly installed executive producer, Nick Bilton. And so he's raging at them, allegedly screaming and cursing. Somebody said he trashed the green room. Who knows? But he's all upset. Well, who gets to keep their job after that kind of an outburst? Whatever you think of the new leadership at CBS, they are the new leadership at CBS. They're the bosses. You think you're so big that you can insult them and berate them? There's all this reporting that they attempted to have dinner with him and talk him off the ledge and explain what they want to do. And he wouldn't even give them the time of day. He wanted to embarrass them in a meeting. So he did. Now he's out. Do you care? Is it a big deal to you? And do you object to my support for these folks going off and becoming independent journalists? Knock yourself out. There's a lot of podcasts out there. I hope you're listening and watching mine with Mark Davis, M&M Extra. If you like the content, you're going to subscribe. You'll be a part of it. If you don't like it, you're not going to subscribe. If you don't like Scott Pelley, you won't subscribe to his inevitable new podcast. If you do, subscribe. He'll make money. He'll be okay. And again, at least he can be what he wants to be, a Democrat activist, like all of these guys have become. I don't know a whole lot of people who leave legacy media and go off on their own and are conservatives. Very few of them. That's because the liberal bias in legacy media is very well known, very established. Okay. I'd rather they were in the independent space than pretending to be neutral at a place like CBS, because they're not neutral. And that's what's infuriating to me. Don't pretend to be fair. We know you're not fair. We know you're biased. Just don't act like you're neutral. Go off and do a podcast
2: and be who you want to be. And that's a good thing.
1: As Martha Stewart would say. Am I all wet on this? Welcome in. It's a Wednesday. We're in the Relief Factor Studios. 800-655-MIKE is our number. Give me your take on what's happening in California. Some good news for Republicans. I'll believe it when I see it. I don't think any Republican's going to win there, despite some momentum. Because, again, they take weeks to count the votes. I'm convinced they'll cheat. They'll do whatever they got to do to get the Democrats to win, because that's how they roll in a state like California. Maybe you disagree. And maybe you're concerned about the Scott Pelley situation. Let's dive in and talk about it for a few minutes here on this Wednesday episode of the Mike Gallagher Show. 800-655-6453. One number does it all. 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

0: Over at the Free Press, the reporting is that the ceasefire between the U.S. and Iran has now lasted weeks longer than the period of major hostilities. There's a lot of shooting. It's a lot of complexities to this thing. It's a mess. There's no doubt about it. It's a mess. There was reporting that President Trump chewed out Benjamin Netanyahu, cursed him out, said, "What in the F are you doing?" Axios first reported on that. There was pushback saying that it wasn't true. Well, President Trump confirmed it to Miranda Devine. I'll play that interview for you. Frankly, I'm kind of glad. It completely contradicts the narrative that Trump is doing Netanyahu's bidding. If Israel gets involved in hostilities with Lebanon during a place where Trump doesn't want that to happen, Trump's going to let him have it. And apparently he did. He confirmed the Axios reporting to Miranda Devine on her podcast. So evidently it's absolutely accurate that he is livid at Israel. You know, so much for the storytelling that he's just there to do Israel's bidding. It's not true. But this war has got to be resolved. They're going to have to come to some kind of an answer here. They're going to have to come to some kind of a resolution, and we got to get gas prices down big time. Big time. Prices have to start plummeting. We got to get the Strait of Hormuz open. Because if not, we're going to be in a world of hurt. 800-655-MIKE. Stick around. I'll share that conversation that President Trump had with the great Miranda Devine, confirming that he did indeed let Bibi Netanyahu have it. I want you to have the right information about Medicare. 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President Trump confirmed in a Pod Force One interview with the New York Post's Miranda Devine that he called the Israeli Prime Minister Benjamin Netanyahu effing crazy during a phone call Monday. He said, "I was a little bit perturbed at his constantly fighting with Lebanon, but we've worked very well together. I like Bibi a lot, and I work very well with him." What do you make of this confirmation that President Trump chewed out the Prime Minister of Israel? A little bit of friction now between these two world leaders. Again, I would maintain it's proof positive that Trump is not just sitting around being Benjamin Netanyahu's puppet. We're not just doing Israel's bidding. There's some friction there. There's some tension. And this war has to get resolved. Again, I said this a million times. It's okay to criticize Israel's role in our foreign policy. I am a staunch advocate for Israel. Nobody pays me to be a supporter of Israel. I support Israel because it's the right thing to do. I believe in the alliance between the United States and Israel with all of my heart. But you don't have to be called an anti-Semite if you're not thrilled with Israel's role in our foreign policy. Let's talk a little bit about it. 800-655-MIKE. Join me. 800-655-6453. Also, what the president confirmed regarding what he said to Bibi Netanyahu coming up. 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
11: This is a Bloomberg Money Minute. Wall Street investors are kind of hitting the pause button a bit on renewed skirmishes in the Middle East. Also, the U.S. proposing a new tariff of at least 10% on imports from 60 trading partners. Truckers are driving slower to save on fuel. Wall Street Journal is citing an INRIX report saying they hit the brakes starting in April to save gas. Slowing by a few miles an hour can save you hundreds of dollars a week if you're driving a truck. Country music star Garth Brooks considering a sale of his his catalog, eyeing roughly $2 billion for the rights to his songs and recordings. Bookings for all-inclusive resorts are surging this year as travelers seek relief from economic anxiety and the appeal of a fixed-cost vacation where they don't have to think of the price while they're actually on vacation. And McDonald's going all in on the FIFA World Cup with a Squishmallows Happy Meal and a new collectible meal for the kids at heart. The Happy Meals feature 23 Squishmallows that are World Cup themed. Denise Pellegrini, Bloomberg Radio.
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12: We'll get steady rain this morning. Showers continue into the afternoon with a high near 80. Cloudy tonight, a stray shower or thunderstorm is possible, low in the mid-70s. Chance of afternoon rain Thursday and Friday. Might get a break from the rain on Saturday, but back to afternoon showers Sunday and into early next week.
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1: I'm really torn with the with this Iranian situation because I support our president. I support our country, our military. I understand and I totally agree with the need to obliterate Iran's ability to obtain a nuclear weapon. The role of Israel is kind of a game changer. It's our relationship with Israel for many people becomes very, very volatile. I truly believe that Israel is the reason that a lot of Republicans feel a sense of turmoil. A lot of young people who would ordinarily be completely on board with Trump and MAGA and the America First movement are sort of confused by our relationship with Israel and what role Israel played in our decision to bomb Iran. And it doesn't mean that the administration is wrong, but you can't pretend that something is easy when it's complicated. And we haven't spent enough time on it, and I admit I purposefully have kind of avoided it because it's so complicated and it's so in the weeds. There are no easy answers to this. But I've got pretty good instincts, and I know that Israel is what is causing a lot of dissent within the Republican Party ranks. And we don't need dissent right now. We need unity. We don't need conflict. Miranda Devine from the New York Post has a podcast. She sat down with President Trump. Earlier in the week, Axios reported that President Trump really chewed out Prime Minister Netanyahu, calling him effing crazy. What are you effing doing? Why are you in a military escalation with Lebanon? And I saw on social media after Axios went with that reporting that there were people saying that that's totally bogus, that's fake news, it didn't happen, Axios is lying. Well, President Trump confirmed to Miranda Devine that it was true.
2: Which you were angry with him, you said, are you effing crazy, what are you effing doing? I helped you stay out of jail. Is that true? Did you speak to him in those terms?
3: I did. I wouldn't say angry. I was a little bit perturbed at his constantly fighting with Lebanon. You know, at some point I said, maybe we got to stop this. We got to stop it. But I have a very good relationship. We've done well together. He always says, we could never have done it, but everybody knows that we could have never done it without the United States. But I've worked very, very well together. I like Bibi a lot, and I've worked very well with him. We had I'm a wartime president. He's a wartime prime minister, very important part of the world, and I think we've done very well. We've gotten along very well together.
1: I want to ask you, what is your reaction to hearing the president confirm that he essentially chewed the prime minister of Israel out like that? How do you feel about President Trump confirming that he absolutely did say, are you effing crazy? And really browbeat him for engaging with Lebanon. So what does that friction tell you? Again, it tells me that Trump is not beholden to Benjamin Netanyahu. We are not just following Israel's marching orders. We're doing what we think is right for the world. We're doing what we think is right on behalf of Israel, because if Iran gets the ability to produce a nuclear weapon, they're going to obliterate Israel, which would be catastrophic, obviously. But it's not a blank check. And this is not without complications. So I want to turn to you. I want to turn to the smartest audience in the world. I want to turn to smart people. Give me your analysis of Trump's confirmation that, yes, indeed, he did chew out Bibi Netanyahu. Are you bothered by that? Are you glad? I mean, I'm kind of relieved. Because, again, to all the critics on our side, I'm talking about Republicans. Oh, Trump is beholden to Bibi Netanyahu, and this is Bibi's war, and we're fighting Israel's war, and we're just doing their bidding. Well, that isn't true. We're doing what's right for the United States and the world, as well as Israel. And I believe that Trump confirmed that in that interview with Miranda Devine. But I want you to flood my phone lines with your perspective on this, because I'm really interested. I'm very curious as to what the audience thinks. 800-655-MIKE, one open line. 800-655-6453. Let's start with Len in New Jersey. Hey, Len, welcome back. How are you, sir?
4: How are you?
1: So, good, good.
4: Real quick, first a quick disclosure. I am a big Trump supporter, okay? Mm-hmm. All right. That said, very disgusted with the fact that he is withholding support for Netanyahu to go in and do what's got to be done in Lebanon and in Iran. Right. He's not allowing the context of what Netanyahu has to do, and I'll just make this quick. In Lebanon, we already know that the state of Lebanon or the country of Lebanon does not have control of the terrorists there. Number one, that's number one. In Iran, last point, Trump made Netanyahu turn back his plane in force when they were going after, you know, when we bombed the nuclear sites, you know, last year. Right. And he turned them around. Like, why not let them finish things off? I don't understand it.
1: Let me ask you something, and I hear this a lot, and your argument is not without merit, so don't get me wrong. I'm not even necessarily disagreeing with you. It sounds to me like what you're saying is, and correct me if I'm wrong, when you say finish the job, wipe Iran off the map. Get it done, turn the place into a parking lot, obliterate Iran. Is that fair?
4: It's a little further than I'm thinking, but here's the answer to that. You don't negotiate with terrorists. 47 years, and he has said it many times, and it's the same thing with Netanyahu, context-wise, in Lebanon. You don't negotiate.
1: But what does that look like, though? Because, Len, I get it. When you say you don't negotiate with terrorists, then there's no negotiation. What do you do? I mean, how many ways can you blow up Iran? There are millions and millions of Iranians who are caught up in this. Do you want Hiroshima 2.0? Do we wipe them off the map?
4: How many lives were saved in Hiroshima? A lot.
1: So you're saying we should do that? We should take a nuke and wipe out Iran?
4: Well, I I'm not a military guy. I don't know all the, you know, like what.
1: I'm kind of intrigued, though. Wait a minute. I'm intrigued. You don't really want to go there. And why is it you? And this is the problem. This is the, and again, I'm not picking on you. I I love you, and I'm not trying to argue with you. But people that say, and I'm not again, even disagreeing with you, like, come on, finish the job. But what does finish the job look like? And then it's almost like you feel wiping Israel or Iran, rather, off the map is a bridge too far. Like, maybe that's too much. But then you're defending our decision to drop a nuke on Hiroshima and Nagasaki. So which is it? Should we do it or not?
4: I think that when they're sending drones and they still have the capability to send drones and missiles, then there must be somewhere in between nuke and nothing that could address that. I don't know.
1: Well, we're not there. We haven't done nothing. We've done a lot. You know, we've wiped out their military. We've wiped out their navy. We've wiped out a lot of their leaders. We've done a lot of damage. But, of course, again, we haven't really finished the job, as many people say, as you suggested. And finish the job means obliterate Iran. And if you obliterate Iran, you're gonna kill millions of innocent people. We want to go down that. Do we want to go down the Hiroshima route? Again, Len, I'm not trying to pick on you. I find it fascinating that you really didn't want to go there. You got close, but you just didn't want to quite pull that trigger. And I find that very intriguing. This is part of what's complicated about this situation. Trump's agenda was clear. Iran must not have the ability to produce a nuclear weapon. But short of that, what do we do? Great to hear from you, Len. I appreciate your voice as always. Nate is in Pontiac, Michigan. Hi, Nate. Welcome to the Mike Gallagher Show. Oh, Nate, you there? All right, you got to turn your radio all the way down, and you got to make sure that you're ready to go when it's your turn. Let's try Steve in Georgia. Hey, Steve. Hello, Steve. What's going on today? Is it me? Here's Chris in Minneapolis. Hey, Chris, how are you?
5: Hey, how we doing? Say, I'm an Iraq War veteran. I want to address this, why Trump is... I think it's a little bit of a psyop, and he's testing the ground of his base by, I know he's gotten so much heat from, you're kind of doing Israel's bidding, you're funding them, we're giving all this money to Israel all the time, we're supplying them with weapons of mass destruction to basically do, you know, a lot of killing of innocent people. Let's talk about, you know, Gaza and now Lebanon, and American people were promised no new wars, and now we're in a war. And this is getting to the point where the American people didn't want this, and it's really hurting Trump, and he knows it. The polls show that. Yep. And so if he's going to go further into this war, it's just going to hurt him that much more. And just what I want to say about...
1: Hold on. Time out. So what's the resolution? How does this thing come to an end, Chris?
5: He needs to pull away, and the American people need to see him pull away and be a little bit more pro-American, American first, without doing Israel's bidding. This is Israel's war. Everyone can kind of sense that and feel that. The only one really, truly benefiting from this is Israel. And American people are getting sick of that, and we were promised America first. And this is not American first war.
1: I get that. And so if we pull out now and we give up, or we say, okay, let's call it a day, and then Iran resumes its nuclear production... And then they produce a nuclear weapon.
5: We were told that they got rid of that nuclear production a year ago when we did the B-2 bombers.
1: No, they didn't. There was still enriched uranium, and there was still an ability for them. We were told that they were weeks away from producing a nuclear weapon from very credible intelligence before this last military escalation.
5: They've been gaslighting us for 30 years.
1: Well, I know that, and I get that. Either believe it or you don't. And I'm not going to disagree with you. I mean, you have a right to not believe it. But if you believe it, they were very close to obtaining and producing a nuclear weapon. My question is, if we pull out and it's true that they are able to produce a nuclear weapon, and then they wipe out Israel, wipe out their enemies with a nuke?
5: They haven't wiped out Israel. Yeah, they haven't wiped out Israel in all these years. They fired a lot of rockets at them. They've tried to fight them in a lots of ways.
1: Right.
5: But they haven't done that.
1: Well, I get it. If your premise is you don't believe all the intelligence that they were very close to producing a nuclear weapon, then your position is entirely defensible. If it's true that they were very close to producing a nuclear weapon, then your whole argument falls apart. Again, I don't know. I don't have any more, access to intelligence information than you do. And you could be right. Don't get me wrong. You might be on target. I don't think you are, but, time will tell. Glad you called, Chris. Good to hear from you. Good call. See what happens when I talk to smart callers? Keep it going. 800-655-MIKE. 800-655-6453.
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1: Great text message from California. Mike, I loved your exchange with Chris. You both made some great points. Here's Kansas on the text line. I don't agree with Chris. 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Don't let it get to that. Trump won't let it get to that. 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And incidentally, I love the text line. 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I'm very, very proud of our Angel Tree campaign, the prison fellowship ministry that sends the children of American prisoners to summer camp. But we're stuck at 830 kids, and I want to get to 1,000 before the campaign ends in just a few days. 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And if you open your heart and your wallet, you're going to bless these kids. They're going to get to spend a week in the sun and have a lot of fun and camaraderie. And they're going to learn about the Bible. You're going to be saving a lot of these kids' souls. And we had a big goal, and I know that you might be thinking, well, we went over our goal, but why not send 1,000 kids to summer camp, courtesy of the Mike Gallagher Show? We're at 830, and we've been there now for a couple of days. It's $200 to sponsor a child. My hope and my prayer is that we can hit 900 kids by the end of the week, and I think we can do it. Please go to MikeOnline.com. You'll see that counter start to inch up. Right now it says 830. Let's make it 850, 870, 900. 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Please open your heart and your wallet, and let's bless this beautiful prison fellowship ministry. All right, coming up, we're going to go to the newsroom. Roger P. Shulman is going to break down the primary results from California and beyond. Also, we'll check in with our buddy Joe Piscopo in New York City, get his take on what's happening in New York, and a big event coming up to celebrate America's 250th birthday in the Big Apple. That and more all coming up on the Mike Gallagher Show. There's a moment nobody talks about with weight loss. 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
1: From the Zoom Tan Studios in Naples, go from pale to perfect in minutes. 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
2: Breaking news this hour from Town Hall. Amrit Thomason. America's economic engine cranked out more jobs last month. Payroll processor ADP says job creation hit a 16-month high. 122,000 jobs added last month. Wall Street had expected to see just 110,000 jobs. The voters have spoken in the half-dozen states where the latest primaries have taken place. In California, they're still tallying the votes in the governor's race. Trump-endorsed Republican Steve Hilton leads the pack so far.
3: We've had enough ideology in California, haven't we? It's time. It's time for positive, practical things. I'm fighting for working people in California so that you can keep more of what you want.
2: In the L.A. mayor's race, looks like incumbent Karen Bass will advance to the general, possibly challenged by Spencer Pratt. And Alabama can use a new Republican-friendly congressional map in this year's elections, so says the U.S. Supreme Court. Despite the ceasefire, U.S. and Iranian forces have exchanged fire again. A couple of Iranian missiles missed their intended targets in Kuwait, according to the U.S., and three missiles fired at Bahrain were intercepted.
4: The U.S. military also said its forces carried out self-defense strikes against an Iranian military ground control station on Keshma Island in the Strait of Hormuz. Iran says the target was a communications tower south of the island and has cited that attack as the reason for its retaliation. Earlier, U.S. forces fired on an oil tanker attempting to sail towards Iran's oil terminal at Karg Island. The incidents highlight the fragile nature of the current ceasefire. The U.S. said its forces remained vigilant and prepared to respond to what it described as unwarranted Iranian aggression during the truce.
2: The BBC's Peter Bowes. On Wall Street this morning, the Dow down 271 points. The Nasdaq is off 156. More on these stories, townhall.com.
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2: A fire in New Delhi, India, has claimed more than 20 lives.
7: The blaze occurred Wednesday, affecting a building with a restaurant and hotel in New Delhi's Malviya Nagar neighborhood. Fire crews rescued at least 40 people, but the cause of the fire remains unclear. Images of firefighters trying to douse the blaze as thick smoke billowed from a building. Some people trapped inside were seen hanging from windows and shouting for help as flames and smoke swept through part of the building. Local residents joined rescue efforts, helping to evacuate people trapped inside. Some victims foreign nationals in India for medical treatment. Prime Minister Narendra Modi has expressed condolences and announced financial assistance for the victims' families. Fires are common in India due to often flouted building laws and safety norms. I'm Charles Tulletesma.
2: Three Australian appeals court judges have reserved their decision on whether an activist can prosecute King Charles for alleged genocide of Australia's indigenous peoples. News and analysis.
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0: From the wild world of DC politics to America's culture clash, brace yourself for the reality check you've been waiting for. 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
1: A little bit of breaking news as we take to the studio today for a Wednesday. President Trump has said he is not ruling out Florida Governor Ron DeSantis to replace former Attorney General Pam Bondi. Yikes! As a Floridian, I hate that news, but as an American, that would be pretty exciting to have a guy like Ron DeSantis as his attorney general. Meanwhile, last night, of course, primary night in a number of states, all eyes on California, where Republicans like Steve Hilton and independent Spencer Pratt performed pretty well. Here was the former reality TV star Spencer Pratt talking about apparently advancing in the runoffs against the incumbent mayor Karen Bass.
2: For Los Angeles.
3: And you mentioned you have widespread support. You've got, you believe, the Democratic machine, to quote you, already behind you.
2: Absolutely. I love you. Thank you so much. I have a great night. Thank you so much. The communists already lost.
1: The communists already lost. Look, you know, you could talk about a moral victory for Republicans and for a loss for Democrats, but again, it ain't over till it's over, and they got a long way to go before they count all the ballots. Let's get a roundup from the primary results from our resident newsman, the one and only Roger P. Shulman, who joins us to kind of break it all down. Look, California, Roger, they might finish counting the votes by Valentine's Day of 2028.
4: I was thinking Christmas, maybe, but it's a bad thing when Democrats are in charge of the counting of the votes. Things go awfully slowly, a glacial pace at best, and that's the case here.
1: Before you give us your primary rundown, which is why you're on, you're also a veteran Florida newsman. You've been covering Florida politics and news for many decades. What do you make of this report that President Trump is actually considering Governor DeSantis to be his attorney general?
4: I think it makes all the sense in the world. He is a lawyer. He was a JAG officer in the U.S. Navy. He has run the state of Florida better than anyone ever thought possible, through hurricanes, through all kinds of situations. Our fiscal situation in Florida is superb. We have huge surpluses. Things are going very well here. And to bring him and his bulldog personality into the attorney general's post, I think that would be a winner.
1: But it would be a loss for Floridians. In fact, yesterday, at his urging, the Florida legislature passed kind of a revamping of the property taxes, which is a big story. Now, that was falsely reported yesterday. A lot of people were saying, oh, they're going to eliminate property taxes in Florida. This is not an elimination of property taxes, but it could be a reduction in property taxes. And now it's going to go to the voters in November. It's got to pass with 60% or more. But if property taxes can be eliminated, can be reduced, that's a pretty big step in the right direction for us Florida homeowners who are paying way too much in property taxes.
4: Well, yes, and it is for property owners only, homeowners. It's not for businesses. They'll still be paying those taxes, and a lot of revenue will still be coming in. It reduces that for us in Florida to $250,000 at first, then to $500,000. And a lot of municipalities are very concerned that they're going to lose money for police and fire. I don't know that that's necessarily going to happen because there's other revenue sources. And those people who are not paying those property taxes will have that money to spend on other things that will be taxed. So It might just work out. But it requires 60% of the voters in Florida to approve a constitutional amendment. That might be an uphill battle.
1: Well, I can't imagine why voters would vote against saving themselves money from property taxes. That doesn't. But you're right. It may be a bridge too far. We'll keep an eye on that. But let's run down the primary winners and losers from last night, Roger.
4: Winners and losers. Karen Bass, the mayor of Los Angeles, that enormous city that doesn't work too well. She'll have to defend the poop on the streets, streetlights out, not being ready for the Olympics that are about a year and a month away. homeless people all over the place, walking like zombies into traffic, and all of the other problems that have beset this formerly great city. And it appears it may be Republican Spencer Pratt running against her who could possibly beat her. He's come out with a lot of common sense things, and people are reacting very favorable to it. Now, as you mentioned, the glacial vote count could be a problem. In California, the governor's race, Gavin Newsom is term limited out. Steve Hilton, a former Fox News host, is the top Republican, has the most primary votes, 27.8%, with Democrat Xavier Becerra, a former California attorney general, a distant second behind him. Tom Steyer, third with 20%. But that could change as votes continue to be counted. And we've got some other states. One state in particular looks like President Trump's preferred candidate for U.S. Senate in Iowa. U.S. Representative Randy Feenstra was defeated yesterday. And it looks like Representative Josh Turek will win the Democratic nomination for the Senate and will face Representative Ashley. Now, Trump did not endorse him very early in the race. It was a very late endorsement. And Feenstra was not a very good candidate. He didn't go out and have debates. He wasn't out as much as you would expect a candidate for that post to be. So it was a late endorsement and not a very good candidate. So don't count Trump's endorsement ability out completely, because he still seems he got rid of two senators and a representative quite handily just a short time ago.
1: He's still got a winning track record, to be sure. But I do want to talk about this race in Iowa. Roger, I appreciate the update and the reporting. Thanks. Let's talk a little bit about this Representative Randy Feenstra in the Iowa. Thanks, Roger. I appreciate it. Good to hear from you. In Iowa's GOP gubernatorial primary, this is a big story because the legacy media is making hay out of the fact that Trump, a Trump endorsed candidate, lost. This is actually in the GOP gubernatorial primary. Randy Feenstra was the Trump-endorsed candidate. A Republican businessman named Zach Lawn wound up winning. I think this is a big deal for South Carolina, and let me tell you why. There's a huge amount of drama in South Carolina over the Trump-endorsed candidate, Pamela Evatt. She is Henry McMaster's lieutenant governor. Now, South Carolina voters know all about this controversy. It's blowing up on social media. I don't know if social media is real world or not. If social media is an accurate reflection of this process of Trump's endorsement of Pamela Evatt, then she could really be facing a big challenge. And let me tell you why. As the story goes, her governor, again, she's the lieutenant governor of South Carolina. The governor has been there for many years. I've interviewed him many times over the years. I know him pretty well, Henry McMaster. He has a son who's a lawyer, Henry McMaster Jr., not a very high-profile guy other than being the governor's son. The reporting is that in exchange for Trump's endorsement, Pamela Evatt would be willing to pick Henry McMaster Jr. to be her lieutenant governor, in effect, her running mate. That has gotten a lot of negative pushback on social media. And in fact, a lot of people say it's a deal breaker for them, because to South Carolinians, it's the good old boy system. It's a backroom deal. It's you scratch my back, I'll scratch yours. A lot of people accuse Henry McMaster of slow walking the redistricting process, which ultimately failed in South Carolina. They blew it in South Carolina. Did you see last night the Supreme Court upheld Alabama's redistricting? They would have done the same thing for South Carolina, too. But the good old boys in South Carolina blocked it, slow walked it, didn't let it happen. And so Jim Clyburn gets to keep his district. You know, he'll be, you know, a congressman for another 100 years because the South Carolina Republican leadership lacked the guts to redistrict as Trump wanted them to do. Now, McMaster allegedly slow walked it. He waited until the 11th hour to call a special session. He dragged this out for weeks. And then it got to a point where they said, oh, well, it's too late now. We've already had early voting. We can't overturn the early votes. Here's the bottom line quickly in South Carolina. If Pamela Evatt rejects Henry McMaster Jr. as her her lieutenant governor, she'll probably win. If she sticks with him, she's going to lose. Alan Wilson's a good candidate. Ralph Norman's a good candidate. You got Nancy Mace in the mix. You got, I mean, it's a hotly contested race. It seems to me very clear that her alleged backroom deal with McMaster is hurting her bigly. And she has a chance to do something here. I mean, yesterday, the sheriff of Greenville County released a scathing statement condemning Pamela Evatt, talking about the backroom deal that was struck, talking about all the stuff that people hate about politics. And this is what people hate about politics. Oh, I'll give you an endorsement as long as you know, take care of my son. Now, she hasn't announced Henry McMaster Jr. to be her running mate. And I just had some insight from somebody who knows South Carolina politics pretty well, Joey Hudson, who shared with me that they are likely polling this issue right now. Henry McMaster and Pamela Evatt are probably polling this issue to find out if it really is hurting her if she winds up picking Henry McMaster Jr. If it's not hurting her with independents, maybe she'll stick with it. And maybe after the primary next week, she'll announce Henry McMaster Jr. I think she's got to get ahead of this and pick somebody else. That's just me, but let's find out what you think. 800-655-MIKE, especially want to hear from people in our 98.9 WORD land, home of Tara and Joey and Bill and Charlie, because you've got a lot of insight on this. Do you agree with me that if Pamela Evatt wants to win this race, she probably has to reject the narrative that she struck a backroom deal with Henry McMaster in order to pick his son to be her lieutenant governor? If she picks somebody else, I think she'll win. Let's see what you think. 800-655-MIKE. 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
1: 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Mark's in the upstate of South Carolina. Hey, Mark, welcome. How are you today?
2: Hey, Mike, I'm doing great. How are you?
1: I'm good. Appreciate your call. What do you make of what's happening in the Palmetto State with Pamela Evett and McMaster and the redistricting debate?
2: So I really do believe what Hobart said. I think there was a lot of backdoor deals going on. I think McMaster held up on redistricting to get the endorsement for Evett, and
1: yep.
2: I don't think she's our best interest.
1: So what do you think happens if she goes with somebody else? Doesn't that help her?
2: I think it would help her, but I still think she would lose even if she goes with someone else.
1: All right. Let's see what others think. Good to hear from you, Mark. Here's Randy in Greenville. Hi, Randy. How are you, sir?
3: Hey. Doing great. She's very competitive here because, as you well know, we have open primaries here. Democrats are going to come across in droves to help her across the line.
1: Really? You think Democrats want her to win?
3: Yeah, heck yeah. I mean, they want Lindsey. That's how we go. We're stuck with Lindsey every daggum year. Now, among WORD listeners, no, it's not gonna happen. But
1: see,
3: yeah,
1: and that
3: is in all these other districts with all the Democrats. Yeah, they organize to skew our results. They love being the spoiler.
1: And you said something that's really important, Randy, and you know, because you're right. I listen to WORD and here there's a lot of negativity about her. Social media, there's a lot of negativity. But there was a poll that came out, I think it was Trafalgar came out after Trump's endorsement. She's way out in front, according to that poll.
3: And Tara says she donates to Trafalgar. So it's not a true poll.
1: You don't think it's an accurate poll.
3: You'll have to go with something. And give it a week. Give it a week before the polls close.
1: All right. Let me ask you what I asked the guy before you. Look, I admit the Henry McMaster Jr. deal, it stinks. It seems like a backroom deal. Good old, everything that everybody hates about politics is represented in that story. She hasn't confirmed yet that she's picked him. She wants to wait until the primary next week before she moves ahead, which is probably strategically smart on her part. But let me ask you something. If she defies the whole story and picks somebody else, that does help her, doesn't it?
3: It definitely does not hurt her.
1: Yeah, that's what she needs to do. And I don't know who's advising her. Look, I know all these folks. I saw Alan Wilson and Pamela Evett and Ralph Norman at the big Freedom Fest at Joey and Peg's farm the other night. We had a great event there. Joey was awarded the Order of the Palmetto. It was so fun. We had a great night. They all gave great speeches. There's a lot of personalities involved here. A lot of hot shots taken. You're not going to convince really me or anybody that Pamela Evett isn't a conservative. That's silly. Alan Wilson, Ralph Norman. I mean, look, even I heard Tara the other day say that Alan Wilson's part of the good old boys Columbia Network, too. So politics in South Carolina is fascinating. It's volatile. We'll see how this thing all plays out. But if Pamela Evatt goes to somebody else as her lieutenant governor and gets ahead of this before the primary next week, I think she wins. Hey, let's go from South Carolina to New York and check in with our buddy Joe Piscopo about a big 250th celebration coming up. You won't want to miss it.
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12: This is a Bloomberg Money Minute. Somewhat down day on Wall Street as investors eye. Headlines from the Middle East. Different picture for Macy's. It's been growing its luxury business and improving the assortment of products it sells. And that's paying off for the department store giant. It is lifting its sales outlook. Growing number of Americans finding relief from soaring fuel prices in a used car market that has plenty of electric vehicles around. Pre-owned EVs, now available in more shapes and sizes than just a few years ago, and they are a relative bargain compared to a new car. More than a third of used battery-powered cars sell at about half that amount. And artificial intelligence is getting a boost from the bathroom. Toilet bowl maker Toto, capitalizing on an unexpected surge in demand from chip gear makers. Toto has expertise in ceramics designed to withstand dirt particles, corrosive materials, and high temps. AI spending is lifting sales of holders that keep silicon wafers in place during chip fabrication and other materials used in chip making as well. Denise Pellegrini, Bloomberg Radio.
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1: Mike Gallagher.
2: And so the old Blue Eyes himself, and there's a guy who pays tremendous homage to Frank Sinatra. Holy cow. By the way, before we bring Joe in, breaking news, the Marquette poll just came out for the congressional ballot. Republicans have surged 9 points in the 2026 U.S. House ballot. The last poll had Democrats up by 10. Now they're only up by 1, 46 to 45%. This is a devastating poll for Democrats. Okay, keep it going. You know what I like to say? Keep calm. Carry on. You got to vote. You got to show up. You got to get off the couch. And we've got a chance to save this country. And one of the warriors who helps save this country every morning on AM 970, The Answer, is the one and only Joe Piscopo, a legend in his own right. And look at you there in that track suit. I love the look. You and I talked on your show this morning. Your jersey, Joe. You look like you're ready to go in and do, you know, be a supporting actor in The Sopranos.
3: You said we had such a good time this morning on the radio, Mike. Thank you so much. Always with love and respect. And if you're watching and listening, I said, I was talking about, I got a tracksuit. Somebody gave me, my gal gave me a tracksuit to wear. I don't wear a tracksuit, you know? The Italians have worked so hard to wear a suit and ties and be doctors and lawyers. In the meantime, she gets me a tracksuit. Look, with the cross.
2: The gold chain. I love it. The gold and the gold cross. I love it. What a look.
3: Mike Gallagher, you got a problem with voters. I know a guy. I can come take care of everything. Not to worry about a thing, Mr. Gallagher.
2: Bada bing. Bada bing. Bada boom. I love it. You got an Italian hat on. And look, let me point something out real quick here. You always look like you just stepped right off the pages of GQ. I mean, you're a guy, suits, I mean, you wear 10,000. No, I can't hold a candle to your wardrobe. You look like $1 million. But that's a good look on you. I like the tracksuit. I like it.
3: And look at this, too. Look at it. We got the stripes. We got the stripes out the side and everything. And look at me. Look at me. Look at me. Matter of fact, I know how to handle the whole thing in Iran, my galley. You sent two Italian guys from Jersey and a Buick. It'll be over in 2 days, all right?
2: Right.
3: I got it. Look at it.
2: Who says stereotypes aren't true once? No, I kid. Look, first of all, Joe, it's so great to catch up with you, and I don't see you enough, but I'll be back in New York this weekend. Hope to pop in and see you. But you got an event coming up. We're going to celebrate America's 250th in a couple of weeks, and you got to tell us all about Patriots Pasta and Piscopo over at the world famous Carmine's, and everybody's invited to attend, Joe.
3: Yeah, this is great. Thank you so much. Because we talked with Laura Schaefer, our boss, you know, in New York, on Salem, New York, and we said we want to do something that's celebrating the country. 250, let's go big. So she comes up with pasta, Patriots Pasta and Piscopo. And I go, yeah, you know what? There's something to that. And she goes to me, and Laura said, can you get Christopher Macchio? Now, Christopher Macchio, Mike, you know him. He's America's tenor. He's seen at the White House. He's seen with the president. Yeah. He is just the Pavarotti of our time. So I called Chris up. I said, Chris, we're doing an event. It's celebrating America. It's going to be at Carmine's in New York in Times Square, man. It's going to be a big, big event. And I'm going to do a show. Be honored, Christopher, if you would join us. And he's going to join us. So this is huge. Christopher Macchio, myself. It's Patriots Pasta and Piscopo, Carmine's, with all that big servings that they always have in Times Square. Oh, yeah. And we're going to celebrate America in a big way, my friends.
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3: Thanks, Mike.
2: To order the tickets to have spent a great night of classic hits and great vibes. And, you know, Joe, you are truly one of my favorite people in the world. I've always got you on every morning on the app and wherever I am in the country to listen to you because, look, you and I have a sort of a similar happy warrior mentality. You and I, and we tell this story, we're going to both tell this story till our last day on Earth. You and I huddling in the hallway after Trump came down that golden escalator, and you and I said, I think he's the one. I think he can do it. He's tapping into a frustration that Americans have. He is not a politician. He's a fighter. And you and I were two of the only ones on board. And I got to ask you, without being cynical, is it frustrating to you to see a whole lot of our colleagues who blasted him early on and were not on board. And then after a period of time, then they turned themselves around and they suddenly became very supportive of President Trump. Are you cynical about that, or do you think they just finally saw the light?
3: Yeah, they finally saw the light, and I'm welcoming everybody. I go like that, because even in the business, you know, where I was kind of, not blackballed, but, you know, once you and I, and we were the only two early on, and I think President Trump knows that and appreciates that, Mike Gallagher, because I know the president loves you. You are his favorite broadcaster, by the way. I'm just saying. Yes.
2: No, oh, yeah. Not
3: one. But when people started loosening up a little bit and they saw the great job that President Trump is doing as president, they pull back a little bit and they want to become part of it, you know. And I say, you know, I'm so along with the lines of Jesus with forgiveness, and I say, I'm not going to hold any grudge. Come on board. Because right now, I always say, Mike, and you hear me say it on the show, you can't marginalize. We can't, on all these elections, you can't marginalize. The president, what the president is doing in all the districts, you know, and enlightening and emboldening and running people to win, and he's got, you know, he's got a perfect record in this. We could make a real difference in November. And after what happened in Los Angeles, like just last night, there's an inkling of hope. If Steve Hilton's going to show up a little bit, an inkling of hope in Los Angeles. And if there's an inkling of hope in Los Angeles, we're not going to lose Jersey, because we've lost Jersey at this point, New York, Illinois, Virginia. I think there's hope. And I think whoever wants to come on board, come on down, Mike Gallagher. You know what I'm saying? Right?
2: I got our big, big tent. Joe Piscopo's with us, of course, the morning host on AM 970, The Answer, in New York City, and, of course, a legend, a guy. You know, I always think about you, because you said you're sort of blackballed for your sort of common sense brand of conservatism. But you know what? I was so proud when they did that big, I guess it was the 50th anniversary of Saturday Night Live. And, of course, you were one of the stars of Saturday Night Live back in the day.
3: Yeah.
2: And I think, as I recall, they started that whole special with you. I mean, they had you first up. And it's like, that's a good sign, because your legacy wasn't ignored. Your contributions to that heritage show weren't avoided. Mm. And I think that speaks well of them, Joe.
3: Yeah, they did put me up in the bleachers in the nosebleed seats, but
2: well, there's that.
3: I was with Rob Schneider and Jimmy Brewer. It was all the guys. All right, we love you. Wait, go sit up there. Where is everybody? You know, Al Sharpton had better seats than I did. I'm just saying, but that's okay. I know it's okay. You know, but again, I got to tell you, Lorne is great. I don't think they and you know what I think it is, Mike, because you and I, and I learned from you that all those years ago in the Empire State Building, when I sat down with a Mike Gallagher when I first met you, and I said, wow, that guy's a conservative. Wow, that guy's nice, man. He's a nice gentleman. And I go, and I was a diehard Blue Dog Democrat, conservative Democrat, but I was a diehard Dem. And then I learned from you how, you know what, you don't have to be crazy. You and I, we will rant. We will get excited about things. And I learned from you, but I don't get nuts. And I think people see that. They don't see that. We aren't mean-spirited. That's what I'm looking for. We're not mean-spirited. We do it for the good of humanity, for the good of country. Our faith is strong. And people see that. So I don't think they're threatened by it, Mike. I don't think they're threatened by you or I, friend. I don't think so.
2: And Joe, you're so right about this election coming down to the normals versus the crazies. If you told me a couple of years ago that the 2026 Democrat Party would include supporting a Nazi sympathizer in Maine or an Al-Qaeda sympathizer in New Jersey, I mean, look, the Democrat Party right now, and you saw Bernie this week and all these guys, they're lifting up Graham Plattner. This is an actual, literal Nazi sympathizer with a Nazi war tattoo that he has proudly had on his body for years. He's got all kinds of personal baggage with the terrible behavior on his wife. New Jersey, this character, literally a supporter of the blind sheik, a supporter of an Al-Qaeda front. That's the Democrat candidate for office, Joe. Let's face it, today's Democrat Party has gone full-blown bat crap crazy.
3: Yeah, Yeah, and on what I love, why I love doing the show, Andy McCarthy came on. He was U.S. attorney who actually locked up the blind sheik in the 93 World Trade Center bombing. Who, this guy, the guy that's running Hamaway, he's the guy, he actually testified. He testified at the trial to put, and now maybe the guy turned his life around, this guy, but he was affiliated with the blind sheik, and now he won in the 12th congressional district in the state of New Jersey, which is a diehard, Marxist, it's a progressive, district that cannot be won, we don't think, by a Republican, but the guy was at the trial of the blind sheik, he aligned himself with the blind sheik, and now he's going to be a congressman from New Jersey, and people tell me I'm nuts because I support Donald Trump. That's what gets me. They don't understand. Matter of fact, if you look at what happened with that kid who died in London, in England, the kid that was stabbed, you know the five story, times. And I'm sure you covered it. Oh, yeah, and I can't breathe, I can't breathe. That's the decline of Western civilization. Right. Who's stopping the decline of Western civilization in America? And it's President Trump. And if President Trump's not there, think about where we would be. All these people would go in. It's a dangerous time. But you and I, if we could keep the happy warrior mentality, I think we could turn people around so they see the light, Mike. I really, honest, I'm hopeful in that regard. And I think we will prevail, my friend. You know what I'm saying?
2: I absolutely believe it. And I'm hopeful that everybody turns out for Patriots Pasta and Piscopo at Carmine's in New York City, right in Times Square, Wednesday, June 24th. Tickets are available at am970theanswer.com, am970theanswer.com. And let me just wrap up by saying this to you, Joe. You are truly one of my favorite people in the world, and it's fun to know you because, of course, obviously you're a big deal. I've been in restaurants with you, and waiters have come up and wanted pictures with you, and you're so gracious to all of your fans. I mean, you've had this legendary career of TV and movies and Johnny Dangerously and Broadway shows like Grease. And what you've done, how you've turned this morning show at AM 970 The Answer into this stalwart of New York radio, I'm so proud of you and so impressed with the journey you've been on. Because, look, it's a very unusual path, and you've just done just an extraordinary job. You're gracious. You're a class act, and I'm so proud to count you as a friend because you mean the world to me, Joe, and I'm so thrilled to know you, and I'm excited for the big celebration on June 24th.
3: Mike, you blazed the path, my friend. You led the way. You've been such a great influence on me personally, as a human and as a broadcaster. And I'm honored to know you, man. So I'm so humbled by your words. God bless you too, Mike Gallagher. I'll see you at Patriots Pasta and Piscopo, my brother. Love you back.
2: You got it. Love you. All the best. Keep fighting the good fight. The great Joe Piscopo joining us. And again, am970theanswer.com for tickets. It's going to be a great event, and to be joined by this Christopher Macchio. What a night. What a great event that'll be. And you're going to love the food at Carmine's. Patriots Pasta and Piscopo. 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
1: Wow, Tracy just gave me some good news. We're in the final days of our Angel Tree summer camp campaign, and admittedly, it's been a little slow this week. We're doing great. We got like 835 or 840 kids going to summer camp, but Tony in Minnesota offered $1,000 for me to buy my American flag lapel pin that I have on right now that I'm wearing on my coat. So I'm going to happily take that off, and we're going to ship it off to Tony for his $1,000 support. He sponsored 5 kids in our Angel Tree summer campaign by getting this American flag lapel pin that is also joined with the Israeli flag pin. I wear one of these every day on the show. And Tony in Minnesota was kind enough to make a $1,000 tax-deductible donation. 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I'd love to get to 1,000 kids. And admittedly, it's been a little slow this the last couple of days. And I know it's because we're so far over our goal. But let's not stop now. What a blessing it would be if we could send 1,000 kids to one of these Christian summer camps. And then remember, these are children of American prisoners. 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This changes lives, hearts, minds. These kids, a lot of them find the Lord. A lot of them make decisions that are a lot different from the decisions that their mom or dad made. You're going to save summer for them. Send them to a camp. 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Let's watch that number go up. Right now we're at 837 kids, and I would just love to get to 1,000 by the end of the campaign. So whatever you can afford, please go to MikeOnline.com. And a big thank you to Tony from Minnesota for coming through again for us with our Prison Fellowship Ministry and the Angel Tree campaign. Look, as I said to Joe Piscopo, the Democrats are stone cold crazy. Larry Kudlow over at Fox Business pointed this out yesterday. Larry Kudlow over at Fox Business.
2: This is like an underwater earthquake at CBS News. It's not.
1: Okay, I guess we don't have the clip ready. All right, we'll cue it up and get it ready for you here in just a moment and start over with, but it's true. I mean, Larry just said, he was talking to Victor Davis Hanson, and these folks are crazy people. Supporting a guy with a Nazi tattoo, supporting somebody who actually testified, as Joe Piscopo pointed out, on behalf of the blind sheik. The guy who blew up the World Trade Center the first time? I mean, are these guys... This is how bad things have gotten for the Democrat Party. And that's why, I mean, I'm so excited and very enthusiastic about this Marquette poll. A 9-point surge in the generic House ballot. Republicans now neck and neck with the Democrats. Stay calm, carry on, and be sure to vote. Coming up, I'm not real sure how excited you are about the firing of Scott Pelley. Maybe we'll get Michael Harrison's take on this. He's the founder, the publisher of Talkers Magazine. There's a big event that I'm going to be attending this weekend. He's a great, great ambassador for the talk media industry. Also, their big heavy 100 list is coming out today. That and more with Michael Harrison and you coming up. So many people living with everyday pain think they're just stuck with it. 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
3: 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We're going to have Florida news. We're going to have Southwest Florida news. And we're going to get a chance to talk to you. All the things that we've done before, we're doing it again on 98.9 WGUF Naples FM Talk.
4: It's your old pal Dave Elliott here, and my old pal Bob Zaney will be joining Matt Mangus and me for the Thursday Dave Elliott Show, direct from Vegas. Bob's going to have a few laughs for us to get our day off to a good start. And Matt will be

0: Bakersfield, California, police say a man who had been holding hostages in a bank building since yesterday has been shot dead by the FBI. The man claimed to have a bomb and had been negotiating with police. Tensions flare in the Mideast.
1: Iran and the United States have again exchanged fire in the Persian Gulf, testing this nominal ceasefire in the Iran war. What we've heard from U.S. military officials is that the Iranians launched ballistic missiles targeting both Kuwait and Bahrain this morning. Now, the U.S. officials say that that fire was either intercepted or broke up over the Persian Gulf, not striking any targets. The Iranians say that they targeted the U.S. Navy's 5th Fleet headquarters in Bahrain, as well as a military base in another country they didn't identify.
0: Correspondent Jonathan Gambrell. He is leading the pack so far. Trump-endorsed Republican Steve Hilton is in the lead in the California gubernatorial primary.
2: To every single person who voted for me, and every single person who voted in this election, whether you voted for me or not, I am here for you, for every single one of you.
0: Hilton could face Democrat Javier Becerra in November in the L.A. mayor's contest.
3: I just want to take a minute to tell you how much I love you so much.
0: Democrat incumbent Karen Bass leading as the vote count goes on. Spencer Pratt close behind.
4: I'm going to continue to work hard, learn everything I need to learn, build my teams, show all the experience I'm going to surround myself with.
0: Primaries in half a dozen states yesterday. The U.S. Supreme Court has spoken. Alabama will be allowed to use a new GOP-friendly congressional map in this year's elections. Britain's Royal Navy says three of its members have died in a helicopter crash in southwest England. On Wall Street this morning, stocks deep in the red. The Dow is down almost 400 points. More on these stories at townhall.com.
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0: So you lift weights. Good for you.
7: The researchers looked at data from nearly 150,000 people over 30 years. They found those doing 90 minutes to 2 hours of weight training weekly lowered the risk of death from any cause by 13%. This was 19% lower for cardiovascular disease, such as from a heart attack or stroke, and 27% lower for a neurological disease. This observational study doesn't distinguish between cause and effect, but the researchers say there's growing evidence about the benefits of combining aerobic exercise and strength training.
0: The BBC's Dominic Hughes. At least 22 civilians killed, 138 others wounded. The result of one of the latest Russian attacks, an aerial attack on Kiev and other cities in Ukraine. The assault with hundreds of drones and dozens of missiles began overnight, continued into the daylight hours. News and analysis, Town Hall.
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0: From the wild world of D.C. politics to America's culture clash, brace yourself for the reality check you've been waiting for. 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
1: You know what's really remarkable about the way the left and Democrats criticize Trump supporters? And I shared with you a clip from a guy named Paul Krugman this week from the New York Times, who said that MAGA supporters are like Nazis. We got to purge the country of MAGA after Trump leaves office. That's what he said. There are people who won't talk to other people. I've got a number of people in my life I haven't spoken to in a few years now because they refuse to call me a friend anymore because I'm a registered Republican who voted for Donald Trump. There are people who've lost jobs because of their support for President Trump. There are people who have been shunned. I have no doubt there's a business, a mail place that I used to do business with. And I walk in smiling. I tip them all at Christmas time. Nothing but nice to them. A couple of them treat me like dirt. I mean, I can see how badly they treat me. The one girl over at this place will be real nice to the customer in front of me, is a total jerk to me, and then real nice to the person behind me. And you know in your heart, you know, people who've been discriminated against, and certainly black Americans or people of color who can feel discrimination occasionally directed their way, you know what it feels like. We are treated in many cases like we're scum of the earth because of what we believe politically. But there is nothing that Republicans support that comes close to candidates who are actual Nazi and terrorist Al-Qaeda sympathizers. Nothing close. The state of today's Democrat Party is such that it is looking at Graham Plattner, a Nazi sympathizer, with his Nazi war tattoo and all the various stuff that he's done in his personal life, and a candidate in New Jersey, Adam Hamowy, who testified on behalf of a terrorist, Omar Abdul Rahman, the so-called blind sheik, who was responsible for the 1993 World Trade Center bombing. It turns out Hamowy has other associations that are terrorist related. He volunteered for an organization called the Benevolence International Foundation, a group that was exposed as a front for Al-Qaeda, which provided financial support for Osama bin Laden. The state of today's Democrat Party is that they're openly endorsing, and it's not just some fringe people, Bernie Sanders, AOC, hey, they're all lining up behind this guy in Maine. A Nazi sympathizer, an actual Nazi sympathizer, and in New Jersey, an actual Al-Qaeda sympathizer. These are Democrat candidates that the Democrats want to take office. So you know what? I like our chances because I fully believe that Americans are going to reject this utter lunacy. According to a Marquette poll that just came out moments ago, Republicans have surged 9 points in the congressional generic House ballot. We're now neck and neck with the Democrats. The last poll had Democrats up by 10. Now the Democrats lead by 1, 46% to 45%. And this came out after we shared with you yesterday how Republicans need just a small amount of the toss-ups in order to retain control of the majority. We've got to keep it going. And this is going to come down to the normals versus the crazies. And believe me, they are crazy. There's no more political ideological differences here. This is good versus evil. If you're a political party that endorses a Nazi sympathizer, you're embracing evil. If you're a political party that lifts up an Al-Qaeda apologist and a guy who testified on behalf of the blind sheik, this guy in New Jersey, you're now becoming the party, you've become the party of violence. We already know the political violence the Democrats have endorsed. We already saw them celebrating Charlie Kirk's assassination. We already saw how they can be physically violent towards so many people. We heard Paul Krugman this week from the new, formerly of the New York Times, retired from the Times, saying we got to purge America of MAGA. This is who they are. As Larry Kudlow, quoting Victor Davis Hanson yesterday on Fox Business, observed.
2: My friend Victor Davis, who's going to be here in just a minute, is writing how Democratic Party itself has been hijacked by a bunch of left-wing Jacobins. Right. Crazy people, of whom Mayor Karen Bass is a card-carrying member. Today's Democrats don't mind Nazi tattoos. They want the southern border to be open. Everything's always about racism or DEI, cashless bail, biological men and women's sports, arrest violent felons and then put them back out on the streets, radical abortion on demand, and virtually no place for God and religion. For some reason, these left-wing Democratic Jacobins have completely lost touch with working-class folks. Working-class folks of all colors, of all shapes, of all sizes, which is why Donald Trump has whooped them two out of the last three elections. Maybe three out of the last three elections.
1: He couldn't resist 2020. Careful, Larry. They'll call you an election denier. He's right. He's completely right. I like this contrast because I'm convinced that this country, the greatest country in the world, is not going to continue with this violent insanity that the Democrats have become. It's just not, it's not sustainable. There's too many of us, and there's not enough of them. Last night in California, Spencer Pratt did pretty well. Looks like he's going to advance to the runoff. Now, who knows? It's going to take him weeks and weeks to count all the votes because of how corrupt the election system is in California. It looks like Steve Hilton is going to advance to the Republican, to the runoff as a Republican candidate for governor. Again, who knows if he can win? It's California. I'm not too hopeful. But the fact is, the success of Spencer Pratt and Steve Hilton already is a massive wake-up call to Californians. Their stranglehold is loosening. Their grip on leftist, woke, insane ideology is starting to evaporate. This poll comes out, this Marquette poll, Democrats, Republicans are neck and neck now in a dead heat for the congressional midterms. 46 to 45. And again, I broke it down to you yesterday. Democrats have to win every single toss-up in the House races. The Republicans' chances to retain the Senate just went up this week. There's a lot of good things being reported on. A lot of good news. So I want to turn to you. Do you like our chances? Are you optimistic about the future of America? You know, social media isn't the real world. We forget that. We forget that some of these bubbles we're in, we see all the negativity, we see all the gloom and doom. That's not the way most people are functioning. And I have to believe that most Americans who are normal are looking at what the Democrat Party has become in a state of shock and horror. They can't believe that this is a political party that is now perfectly comfortable lifting up and endorsing Nazi and Al-Qaeda supporters. That's today's Democrat Party. With that in mind, do you agree with me that we should like our chances?
3: We're going to win in November. Now, you got to get off the couch. You got to go vote. You must show up. But if Americans' eyes are being opened and people are going to get off the sidelines and go vote, we're going to keep this country on track. We're not going to give up to the crazies. And again, they are crazy. They're nuts. And again, final point, no Trump supporter can come close to supporting a Nazi sympathizer. There's nothing you can say that can change anybody's mind that if you support the policies of the Republican president of the United States, you're somehow equivalent to supporting somebody who testified on behalf of a terrorist, the blind sheik. We can't hold a candle to that. Trust me, the Democrats are in a league all of their own. They have gone fully bat crap crazy. 1-800-655-MIKE. 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Your voice, your call, your perspective coming up after I remind you a little bit about your doggy, your pooch, your little puppy dog, your fur baby. How much do you love your dog? If you love your dog, you want to keep them healthy. You want to keep them happy. You don't want them to be scratching all night. You know, I was in South Carolina last week. 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
1: There's a live look at Los Angeles. Of course, we're heard on AM 870 The Answer in LA and watched on Salem News Channel. Thanks for tuning in. SNC.TV for all the ways you can watch. And look, there's a big political bombshell in California in terms of the overperformance of the Republican, Steve Hilton, the independent, Spencer Pratt. I don't know how it's going to turn out. Again, I've got not a lot of confidence in California, but a lot of good things are happening. And again, for Republicans to have surged to be within neck and neck of the Democrats right now in this Marquette poll, Dean in Pennsylvania writes on the text line, I find it hard to believe with the Democrat Party's corruption and terrible policies, the Republicans are still just running neck and neck with the party that's always complaining and has nothing to offer. It's hard to believe. It's hard to believe that anybody would pull the lever for a Democrat unless maybe they're not aware of what the actual policies are or who the candidates are. John's in Texas. John, how does anybody pull the lever for a party that supports Nazi sympathizers and terrorist apologists?
2: Your guess is good as mine. It's terrible. I think terrible work ethics. Mrs. Bass, terrible work ethics, fruitcake spending, questionable morals. I mean, you just, and what that guy says, I mean, I don't see how the Democrats can keep voting for these people with their track record. She's got 4 years, ain't really got much to show for it except messing everybody with the Palisades. I mean, Trump went down there and talked to her straight up. Do you remember that? And
1: I mean, this is a woman who ran off to Africa for a jaunt as the fires were burning down everybody's home. And John, the corruption, $100 million raised, and none of those victims got any of that money. I mean, the corruption stinks to high heaven in California. And look, if you think that they're corrupt about something like the Palisades fires, what do you think they're going to do with the counting of the election? How do you think they're going to count the ballots? I don't have any trust in them at all. Joe's in South Carolina, first time caller. Hi, Joe. Welcome aboard. How are you today?
3: I'm good, Mike. How are you?
1: I'm good. Appreciate the call.
3: Yeah, I just wanted to comment about, you know, you were saying about them supporting the Nazi, the Al-Qaeda. They got to be out of their minds. You know, I think that the Democratic Party, I see Bernie Sanders over there raising this guy's hand. I'm like, how more desperate can you appear? And anybody that has half a brain looking at this, I don't know how they go and pull a ticket for people like this.
1: You want to know the craziest part of Bernie Sanders' endorsement of Graham Plattner, the Nazi sympathizer? Bernie Sanders is Jewish.
3: Isn't that crazy?
1: You know, I mean, this is how nuts it's become. You've got Jews standing up and saying, hey, that Nazi guy, that guy with the Nazi war tattoo, he's our guy. You're right. That's how desperate, that's how afraid they are. The party has fallen apart. They're completely imploding. They've got no ideas other than we hate Trump. Well, that ain't going to work. 800-655-MIKE.
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14: This is a Bloomberg Money Minute. The U.S. and Iran clashing overnight, with Iran targeting the U.S.'s main naval base in Bahrain and an air base in Kuwait with missiles and drones. The U.S. struck an Iranian command center in response. Now, the military says no Americans were harmed. Meantime, the International Atomic Energy Agency says that the risk of Iran secretly pursuing nuclear weapons now is higher than it was before the U.S. and Israel attacked Iran. But all that is sending oil higher and stocks lower. All three of the major averages began the day at record highs, but right now, the Dow and the NASDAQ both down around 0.7%. The S&P almost 0.5% lower. Oil is up above $95 a barrel. And in Uber's annual list of items that ride-hailers left in its cars, there was a brand new fridge last year, a 75-gallon fish tank, a police ankle monitor, a couple of wedding dresses, and a group picture taken with singer Donny Osmond. Tom Busby, Bloomberg Radio.
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1: One of the joys of my job is to get to visit with people, really special people. Michael Harrison is a great advocate for our industry. For many, many years, Michael has been publisher and editor of Talkers Magazine. Talkers Magazine is the talk media industry's leading trade publication and journal. They have something every year called the Heavy 100, the 100 most influential and prominent talk hosts in America. I was very honored to be number 9 on their 2025 list. The new list is coming out today. We're a little nervous around here. I'm a little cranky. Who knows if I'll get to hold that position. I'm also going to be part of a panel. I'm going to host a panel later this week, Friday actually, at Hofstra University, where Talkers is going to have their big annual gathering. Let's welcome the founder of Talkers Magazine, the one and only Michael Harrison, who joins us. Now, Michael, I'm nervous. Number 9 last year. I don't know when the list is coming out today, right?
2: The list is coming out today, shortly after my appearance on the show.
1: Yikes.
2: And I can imagine how excited and tense
1: or nervous
2: you are.
1: Or apprehensive. But, you know, can we bribe you? Is there anything we can do? I mean, because I'd be thrilled to stay at number 9, but who knows what the list will look like?
2: I think you're going to do just fine. First of all, being in the top 10 on the Talkers Heavy 100 is a tremendous accomplishment. People ask, how do you do the list? And the list is a combination of hard facts and subjective opinion. We have an editorial staff, and we fight about this for about 6 months every year. And it comes right down to the wire as to who's in it and what the positions are. But I always tell people, the people toward the top are self-evident, to use a historic term. These are self-evident people, and you're up there in the self-evident list. Then as you go down the list, it becomes more subjective. Sure. And if you think about it, you know, it's because of the nature of this game. It's an art and a science. But I'll give you a hint. You did just fine. You'll be happy, and you should be happy, because you are a tremendous success in your chosen field. And there's something about being recognized by trade publications or industry associations, your peers, as they say, that's really special, especially in this highly competitive industry. So I congratulate you, Mike, and I consider it an honor to know you and be your friend all these years and be an observer of your career, which is right now, it's at the peak of its power, its influence, and its prestige. And people really like you, because I want people to know that not just are you a sharp, you know, clear-thinking, forthright person on the air, but you're a really nice person off the air. Mm-hmm. And everybody in the business, middle or right, they all love you. And that's to your credit. So congratulations.
1: You're very kind. Thanks for your kind words. You know what Talkers means to me. I mean, I'll never forget, to my dying day, I'll remember that moment when, back years ago, when I was a local host in Albany, New York, and I made the Talkers Heavy 100 list for the first time, and I called my wife. I said, honey, I'm on the Talkers Magazine Heavy 100 list. It's such a big deal, and I'm very, very honored, and I consider it a blessing to stay on that list all these many years. And before we talk about your big event at Hofstra, which is a really big deal for our industry, I'm curious, and you're the go-to guy. I always see you quoted in the New York Times and USA Today. A lot of journalists go to you for your takeaway on all things broadcast related. I happen to believe that the Scott Pelley firing last night at CBS really doesn't resonate that well with our audience. I mean, look, people come and go, and 60 Minutes is an institution. He'll probably go off and be independent like so many have done, which I think is a good thing for him if he wants to do that. But do you have any takeaways on this whole drama playing out at CBS with the new management, the Barry Weiss sort of taking over, and 60 Minutes sort of revolting, and Scott Pelley allegedly told them off, and then he winds up getting fired last night at 9 p.m. What's the Michael Harrison analysis of that drama over at CBS?
2: The best I could do to take advantage of my kind of unique position in the industry is to be as objective and academic as possible, as opposed to take one side or the other, fueled by my political bias or passions. You know, the First Amendment and freedom of speech are complex subjects. Freedom of speech is much more broad and subjective. The First Amendment is specific. The government does not have the right to stop you or any organization from expressing a political opinion. That's the First Amendment. However, with that comes the freedom to do what people may not like, and that is to stifle somebody's speech who works on your platform whom you're paying. you have the right to your opinion. You don't have a right to a soapbox. So in this situation, people that love Trump or are supporters of Trump or conservative or Republicans or whatever you want to call it, they think this is wonderful because they think CBS is being liberated and 60 Minutes particularly is being set free now to tell the truth. Liberals, Democrats, centrists, and old fans of the CBS that existed before its current management are horrified because of everything from nostalgia to their idea of what journalism and free speech should be. So it's a controversy, and it is the collision of those two concepts, yep. Government interference versus private rights to run your company the way you want. The influence that the Trump administration has played in terms of programming on late night TV and all of that has raised concerns about freedom of speech in general. Yeah. It's a real sticky wicket, and one that we all are very interested in following. Well, but personally, I'm not going to get involved in, oh, this is the worst thing that ever happened, or this is the best thing that ever happened, because it could be the worst or the best, depending upon your point of view.
1: What a time to be alive and what a time to be in the business that we are in. Michael Harrison, founder of Talkers Magazine, this week. You've got a big event at Hofstra. I'm honored to be hosting a panel with a whole bunch of great broadcasters. Tell us a little bit about the Talkers event and why that has become such a must attend for people in our industry.
2: Well, it certainly has a history. This is the 28th event that is called the Talkers Conference. Talkers, it used to be called the New Media Seminar. And it's a place where movers and shakers, influencers within the industry, get together once a year and hash out the issues of the industry. Interestingly, back to what I said before about left and right and politics, because it's such an important part of news talk radio, and I think you'll agree that the broadcasters, left or right, seem to get together and they don't carry on the political discussion at this event, but rather join as a unit with the commonality of free speech and broadcasting as what brings them together. So the issues this year are obviously free speech. The issues are economics, because the media industries of all kinds are facing very difficult going, if you will, in terms of making a living. And the big issue is, as all these platforms, I mean, you and I are on video right now. You and I are technically doing a radio and a television show.
1: That's right, CLN News Channel. Yep.
2: The question is, what is radio? And how does radio maintain its specialness, its attitude, its aesthetic, if you will, going into this age of cross-platform broadcasting?
1: Right.
2: There's no, you know, what's a newspaper? What's a motion picture? What's the difference between a movie and a TV show? I mean, I'd hate to be in charge of the Oscars versus the Emmys.
1: Yeah, exactly.
2: I mean, think about it.
1: Exactly.
2: So that's what we're going to be talking about.
1: I can't wait to see you. And I just, on a personal note, I'm so grateful for your years of support and your advocacy for our business, for everybody, right, left, and in between. Talkers is a gem. 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And Michael, I'm telling you, you made my day, because you've already telegraphed that I should be in a good mood. So thank you for giving us a little preview.
2: Would you think, other, even if I didn't like you personally, you deserve to be there? I mean, it's like, you know, remember the words I said, self-evident.
1: Ah, yeah. Well, self-evident Talkers is a gem, and I appreciate you so much, Michael Harrison. God bless. We'll see you in a couple of days. Talkers.com if you want to find out who made this year's Heavy 100 list, Talkers.com.
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1: I just reposted something on my X account from a guy named Mike Bales about the hatred that people have for Trump supporters. I know Fred in the Dallas, Texas area wants to weigh in on this in just a moment. I want to share that with you here in about 60 seconds because it's real important. It kind of puts things in perspective as we talk a little bit about lunatic candidates like this Graham Plattner and this character in New Jersey and what the Democrats have become. Nothing comes close to supporting President Trump. I mean, an actual Nazi sympathizer, a literal Al-Qaeda terrorist apologist, those are Democrat candidates today. So when somebody's mad at you for supporting Trump, you make sure you remind them who the Democrats are supporting. 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So Mike Bales writes, he's the president of the United States, not your ex, not your personal villain, and not the cause of your misery. You don't have to support him. That's America. But if someone is simply backing the sitting president and it makes you rage, cut people off, attack families, or act like garbage, you are the problem. You've turned politics into a personality disorder. Non-stop outrage and toddler meltdowns online. Grow up. He won. The sky didn't fall. Pay your bills. Care for your family. Touch grass. And move on. Isn't that a great post by Mike Bales? He's a retired fire chief and proud Navy veteran out of Georgia. I'm going to follow him as we speak here on X. You might want to follow him as well. And again, I hope you follow me at Gallagher Show on X. But isn't that true? Here's Fred in Texas. Hey, Fred, did you hear what this guy wrote on X about how people who have disowned other people because they support Trump, they're the problem, not us?
2: No, sir, I didn't see that, but I can look it up. I believe it, though. I mean, a lot of crazy people out there.
1: It's just a shame.
2: Yes, and it's an honor to talk with you, first-time caller.
1: Aw, thank you, Fred. That's very kind of you.
2: I had a situation a few weeks ago. I'm out in my front yard, and a guy walks by. I never seen him before. And as he passes the tree and I no longer see him, and I acknowledge him, I kind of did a little wave, and he backs up and pokes his head out and calls me a effing pedophile. And it took me a few seconds to figure out what did he say. And by that time, he's three, four houses down the street. And I yell at him, "What did you say?" He kept walking. Well, a week later, I'm out in the front yard again getting mail, and a car drives by, and windows down, "Hey, you effing pedophile." Mm-hmm. Now I'm really pissed. I got this guy on camera. I zoomed in on the car. I figure out what kind of car it is and where it came from a dead-end street area in my neighborhood, so I get an idea where this guy's from. So I'm searching and searching for 2 weeks looking for this car, and finally I found the car, and I didn't see nobody out there, so I drove by a few times and tried to catch him out in his front yard. Well, last weekend I did. I caught him out in his front yard. I'm in my Suburban, and I rolled the window down. I says, "Hey, come here." I says, "Why are you calling me a pedophile?" And the first thing that came out of his mouth was Trump.
1: And that's what it is.
2: What the heck did Trump got to do with this? And then now it makes sense.
1: Right.
2: That somebody did that online, a month ago?
1: That's the point of this little essay, and I do hope you can check it out, Fred, because that's what this Mike Bales writes, and that's how people are acting. They're acting like garbage. That person acted like garbage, like utter trash to you, and they're the problem, not you. That person, as this Mike Bales wrote, turned politics into a personality disorder. This nonstop outrage. And again, let me just point out, Trump doesn't come close to being a Nazi sympathizer or an Al-Qaeda apologist, and that's who the Democrats are supporting. You go look at Bernie Sanders lift up Graham Plattner and support him. Look at Democrats supporting this kook in New Jersey. So it's a fascinating way to put things in perspective, and I appreciate you sharing that with us, Fred. I'm sorry you went through that. It's too bad. Hey, we're all going to enjoy each other's company in November with the Gulf of America cruise, and more people are signing up. I think we're getting close to 300 people, but there's still room for you to join us on the Eurodam, a beautiful cruise ship from Holland America. Scott Jennings and I will be your co-hosts. We'll be joined by Larry O'Connor, our new morning show host on the network, Kurt Schlichter from Town Hall, Jennifer Horn from KRLA. We're going to entertain you every night on the world stage. By day, we're going to explore Cozumel and the Grand Cayman Islands and the Bahamas. You want a vacation you'll never forget? Come along and join us and celebrate America's 250th. There's nothing like being on a cruise ship with hundreds of like-minded patriots. It's the Gulf of America cruise. We set sail from Fort Lauderdale on November the 14th. It's 1 week. For details, text the keyword cruise to 94878. 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And we hope to see you in November on the Gulf of America cruise. That's a wrap for a Wednesday. We thank you for joining us. Let's do it again tomorrow. Great job to the team and to you for tuning in. Keep it here all day long for news, opinion, and passion. I hope you make it a perfect Wednesday. Be safe. Keep fighting the good fight. I'm Mike Gallagher. God bless America. 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
8: 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I'm John Scott.

0: In California, voting on Tuesday in Los Angeles, Mayor Karen Bass secured enough votes to make the November runoff, but it was unclear who her opponent will be. In the race to succeed term-limited Governor Gavin Newsom, Republican Steve Hilton, and Democrat former U.S. Health and Human Services Secretary Xavier Becerra are taking an early lead over dozens of opponents. Under California's top two primary system, the two candidates with the most votes will move on to the November general election regardless of party affiliation. The U.S. wants to impose new tariffs on dozens of trading partners.
1: The Trump administration is proposing 10% tariffs or more on products from dozens of major trading partners to address the importation of goods made with forced labor. A report by the U.S. trade representative says Canada, Mexico, Taiwan, the United Kingdom, and some other countries and territories would face 10% additional tariffs for allegedly failing to enforce a forced labor import ban. A 12.5% additional tariff would be imposed on China, Japan, India, South Korea, Brazil, and dozens of other countries. The new tariffs would not take effect immediately and are subject to public comment and review. Donna Warder, Washington.
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0: Two major college conferences are withholding support for a bipartisan college sports bill in Congress.
3: The two biggest conferences in college sports say they do not support the current version of a bipartisan bill designed to regulate an industry struggling for answers in a quickly changing era in which some players make millions. The Southeastern and Big Ten conferences said the bill leaves critical issues unresolved, including not meaningfully preempting state laws with a federal one. That's long been considered a key element for a measure to get support from the NCAA and the conferences. A Senate Commerce Committee hearing about the bill is scheduled for Wednesday. I'm Gethin Kulba.
0: Auburn routed defending champion Oklahoma State in the semifinals of the NCAA Men's Golf Championship. The Tigers will face UCLA in today's finals at La Costa Resort. News and analysis at townhall.com.
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0: Elliot here, and my old pal Bob Zaney will be joining Matt Mangus and me for the Thursday Dave Elliott Show, direct from Vegas. Bob's going to have a few laughs for us to get our day off to a good start. And Matt will be along with local news headlines, live traffic updates, and the weather forecast, including for the weekend. Plus, you could win some great prizes playing What the Heck Is It, the song title guessing game, and the impossible question. The Dave Elliott Show, Thursday edition, 6 to 9 a.m. over most of this same station.
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2: That was trying to break a U.S. blockade on Iran. Iran is trying to get all these empty oil tankers back because they're still trying to produce oil, but they're having to slow down the flow because they have nowhere to stick it. They're onshore as well as offshore facilities that
1: to break the narrative.

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1: We got a big show for you today. I cannot wait to get into it with you. We got some good news out of Los Angeles. We got some good news out of California. Trump's endorsement streak of victories has come to an end, but it's not so bad. I'll give you all that. I'll give you some sleeper races to keep an eye on. Democrats are trying to steal a race in Alaska, and Scott Pelley is humiliating himself for all the world to watch. All that on today's show. So good stuff ahead here with me, Alex Marlowe. I'm glad you're here. We got a great lineup, great slate of things to do. But let's begin in California, where I'm at right now, just north of L.A. as I'm broadcasting today. Not in L.A. proper today, as you can see from my set, but just a little bit north. And we got basically, surprisingly, the polls kind of on target for what's going on in the L.A. mayoral race. And there's a lot of news here that I will say is not great news, but I'll start with the positive stuff. There is hope. There is hope in L.A. There is hope in California. Sean made an interesting point when I was logging in today, saying that a lot of people are saying that the angry voters in L.A., angry voters. And even Fox is apparently saying angry voters. Not everyone's angry today. I'm hopeful. A lot of people out here are hopeful. We've been angry for a long time. And we've been maybe waiting for candidates to channel our frustration. But Spencer Pratt is running sort of an angry campaign, but it's a righteous campaign. It's not just angry. A lot of the stuff he's doing online is actually super fun and funny and personable and real. It's not just about anger. And of course, Steve Hilton is like the least angry guy in the world. He is just unbelievably sunny person. He's a very, considering he's dealing with such essential issues each and every day, he's pretty light. And Steve Hilton will be here tomorrow, almost certainly. He and I have become friends through mostly this campaign. We've been talking a lot about it. I had my eye on him as probably the likely candidate. And as of now, with 57% reporting in the governor's race, he's at 28% and is well ahead of Javier Becerra, over 100,000 votes ahead in first place, and a solid 400,000 votes ahead of Tom Steyer, which might be too big of a margin to cheat. And this is what we have to track here. One thing that's important to track, if not the thing that's important to track, is California has the most surreal, unbelievable, horrific voting system in the entire country, where we count ballots for a month. That is for real. We count for an entire month. Votes can come in via mail as of election day. And then it could take up to 7 days to get to the canvassers. And they've got up to 30 days to certify the election. So that's a real thing. That's what's happening. And so we might not get the actual results of these things. We had 63% reporting in L.A., 57% reporting in the governor's race, so for the statewide race. So, but with Hilton at 27, on the verge of 28%, 27.8% as of now, he's a solid 8 points ahead of Tom Steyer, who's in third place. Don't worry about Becerra. It's a great narrative for Hilton if he wins. But more importantly, he is well ahead of third place. Same thing goes out in L.A. Karen Bass at 35%, not very good. More on that in a second. Spencer Pratt, 30%, very good. Not good enough for November. We're going to have to work on that. But the main thing to look at, Nitya Raman, who's in third, is at 22%. The number I had circled in my mind of what's a number so big they can't cheat? What's a number so big that they can't go around and round up all the fake mail-in ballots that they no doubt have going? Some sort of a store, some sort of pile of ballots that none of us will ever see. We don't know who's voting for them. Maybe it's the crackheads and the junkies at MacArthur Park and Venice Beach. Maybe they're the ones turning in these ballots. What's the number? What's the most they could cheat? The number in my head was about 7%. And that's a very cynical number. It's probably not more than 1% or 2%. But I thought that there's no way they could pull off cheating more than 7%. So if Pratt is 8 points ahead of Nitya Raman, it looks like he's going to make it to the end. And that's a fantastic thing. It is a fantastic thing. And I will give you all sorts of caveats on why we need to do better and why we can't get our hopes too high. But overall, there's hope in L.A. There's hope in California. And I think this is such a remarkable thing. One of the things I've been talking about with people who have been invariably asking my opinion because it's one of the more prominent people in L.A. or the L.A. area in conservative politics, I've been saying, remember, so many of your favorite people came from L.A. Breitbart started in L.A. Daily Wire started in L.A. PragerU started in L.A. Your favorite personalities from Dennis Prager to Larry Elder. The Claremont Institute's nearby. And in California, the Hoover Institute, you want to expand it. There's so many productive conservatives who are here. And the thought that we would just give up on it, the state with the most conservatives, I understand. I completely understand. But it's foreign to me. I just run optimistic. When I come into the show, I play a realist on the radio. I play a realist in print at Breitbart News. But in my heart, I'm actually an optimist. And I really believe that given enough time, given enough thought, and even though the human condition involves a lot of people being very diluted, very bubbled, very tribal, that I do have this belief, even though the evidence suggests the opposite, but I have this belief that over time, the best values will win out, the best arguments will win out, the best logic will win out. And the logic is the person who is leading the LA mayoral race allowed for the city to burn down on her watch while she was in Ghana. And the party that's been in charge of our state, we've not had a Republican in statewide office in California in 20 years. Not one in any of the statewide positions in 20 years. During that time, traffic's gotten worse. Illegal aliens have ruined the healthcare system and the school system. We've got more crime. We've got a higher cost of living. We've got the highest gas prices. We've got the highest homelessness, highest drug addiction, high recidivism rate for criminals. All the horrible things that are happening in California, maybe one day people wake up and say, you know, maybe the D or the R, the end of people's names, maybe that's secondary. Maybe what's important is competence. Maybe what's important is, can people get basic stuff done? Spencer Pratt's campaign in LA, I have the only negative thing to say about it is that it's sort of a national campaign. He seems like he's running for national office, even though he's running for LA mayor. But I do think he can change that in the next 5 months. And we'll have some clips of him, what he thinks he's going to do. And I think he's on the right track of some of the stuff he's messaging, assuming he gets into this runoff. But the things that I love about it, first of all, using AI and weaponizing his supporters, the people who are inclined to sit online and make fantastic videos, campaign videos for him on his behalf. I love that. But the message discipline he's had is second to none. Recall, I've been talking about a lot on the show, I think every day this week, about how he created the TV show The Hills. And the reason why I keep bringing this up is because he is a media genius. He is. He's got, I'm not saying he's, I don't know what his IQ is. I don't know if he's a 160 IQ guy. But in terms of media, he understands it. He got people to pay him to go out to eat when he was in his 20s, pre-Twitter, pre-Instagram. That is a very savvy thing. And that's why when you see him stay on message, when you see him not get deterred from, he's talking about the drug addicts, he's talking about the junkies, he's talking about cleaning up the parks, he's talking about getting the bums off the street. He's not talking about the MAGA stuff that maybe he believes in. I hope he does. Maybe he doesn't. He's talking about things that every Los Angelino probably wants to hear. And if he can go around and do that in communities that are not getting reached by any politician in the next 5 months, it's not impossible. There's a path for him. Now, I always caveat everything. I'm a little disturbed that the fact that Karen Bass still got 35%, which is, it is pathetic for an incumbent, even one that burned down the city or was in charge of the city when it burned down. I mean, that is a really pathetic number. But I'm nervous about every other candidate other than Pratt. So almost 70% of the voters voted for liberal Democrats. So that is something we have to overcome. We got to make sure that all of these voters who voted for Nitya Ramen or someone who got less than 4% of the vote, we got to get them on our side. We got to get them so that they're committed to throwing out the establishment. And we don't see this as a Democrat versus Republican race. It's got to be the incompetent people who are in power in the establishment and an outside insurgent. If we can do that, then perhaps we can bridge that vast gap in terms of voter registration between Democrats and Republicans in this city. In California, Steve Villain's at 28%. I imagine almost all of Chad Bianco's 12% are going to go to him. We're starting at 40%. That's a good number. Democrats are incompetent. They could blow it. Don't put it past them to mess this thing up. I'm excited. I got some clips about what's going on. We come back. This is the Alex Marlowe Show. A lot to do. Stick with me.

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0: Spencer Pratt and friends, as well as Steve Hilton. So I do want to play some of those. Let's start. Why don't we do cut 16, gentlemen?
1: Tonight.
2: Well, obviously got one in 5 more months of me exposing all the failures of our mayor. So it's going to be a fun ride. I hope she's ready.
1: Are you ready?
2: I mean, I was born for this, clearly.
0: I was born for this. The camera loves him. I love what he's doing. You can't not love it. It's interesting. I was on Benny Johnson's podcast this morning, and he just came flat out and said Andrew Breitbart would be loving this. And I don't typically love when people try to speak for Andrew because it's so hard to do, and he was so nuanced. But you got to think he's right on that one, right? Like, you got to think Andrew Breitbart would be loving a reality TV star just upending politics in L.A. It just so it's so fun. He does seem like he's born for it. He does. And I don't know if that means he's going to win. I hope he does. But it certainly means he's going to start a lot of important conversations that ought to be nonpartisan. That's the point. Sean's house burning down is not a partisan issue. It's a competence issue. Cut 17, guys.
2: I'm ready for whatever God puts in front of me. And obviously, I was going to accept whatever God's plan was tonight. I was going to be happy if I wasn't moving forward because I would have known that God didn't want me to be the mayor. But now I feel very confident that I'm going to continue to work hard, learn everything I need to learn, build my teams, show all the experience that I'm going to surround myself with because that's a concern people have. Oh, he has no truth. I'm going to build that experience around. And we have 5 months to put the best team the city could ever dream of around me.
0: So one thing that he said he's going to do in his message is that he's going to go around all the communities that he hasn't reached yet, and he's going to touch those communities, try to reach out to them. Karen Bass has got no energy for that. He's a super high energy person, and I think that that is what people are excited about. Think about it, who wants to work if you're an accountant, if you work at an Arby's. Don't you only want to work around high energy people? Do you like working around just lame wet blankets like Karen Bass? I always talk about how she had Easter dinner at Nobu Malibu because an eyewitness told me, saw her at Nobu Malibu, is someone who I trust my life. And she was spotted Nobu San Diego. But this is my point. This is actually the point I make. It was Nobu San Diego this Easter. Here's my point. There are Nobus in L.A., but she's always at L.A. She doesn't care about L.A. She cares about just getting elected, Democrat politics. She thought she was going to be vice president. She's a complete lame person. She offers nothing. Now, here's a guy who's going to at least try. You think Karen Bass is even trying? Of course not. And he's inspiring some interesting people. I got to tell you that. Let's play cut 18.
3: I can simplify it because those buzzwords are like they melt the brains of like left, you know, leaning people. So let's just say it this way. He doesn't want you a human feces to be a part of your life.
4: Yeah.
3: He doesn't want homeless children outside.
4: Totally.
3: Oh, homeless.
5: Thank you.
3: Outside. Oh, you ran away.
5: We have talked.
3: Homeless people outside of the elevator.
0: Okay, pause. So those of you who are not watching, there's an NBC. You're not watching NBC reporter, and a guy saying he doesn't want human feces to be a part of your life. This is what I'm saying about Pratt's message discipline. He's getting it in people's head. We're cleaning the crap off the street. That's something Karen Bass couldn't handle. She couldn't handle that. And the NBC reporters are pulling the mic away. Like, oh no, don't say feces on my air. I'm nervous. I might get in trouble. All right, play some more.
5: We appreciate you. We've talked a lot about the homelessness. Thank you.
3: All right. I don't appreciate you, ma'am.
0: And he's grabbing the mic. There's another guy in a seersucker suit, looks like, maybe a pinstripe suit. And he's got shades on inside. Never got that one. Never understood the shades inside. But he had the shades inside. Just fun. It's just fun. We're having fun. I got one more Pratt. The 21, please.
2: My message to those people that didn't vote for me, thank you for voting. I'm excited that everyone voted today. One thing I've learned is a lot of people don't vote. My goal by November, whether it's you're voting for me or you're voting for Mayor Bass, I'm going to get more people to vote. We don't have a city that votes and cares enough about our city. Everybody's given up because they've just accepted failure. Nothing changes. Things can change if you vote. So to the people who didn't vote for me, thank you for voting and caring about your city. I hope to switch you. And show you you're going to be voting for me in November. But regardless, we need 4 million people to vote in November.
0: I love this. It's just such a great sentiment. Civic engagement. I got to tell you, at the end of Breaking the News, my first book, New York Times bestseller, as are all my books. Look, I tout it because I think you guys will enjoy them if you read them. But I close out, it's a book about the media, but I close out some recommendations about what people should do. And it all starts with civic engagement. It starts with never giving up, getting invested in every single race. Get invested in your homeowners association, your PTA, as local as you can get. Every single time you have a chance to cast your ballot, you have a chance to make this country or your city or your area a better place. I love that sentiment. It's great stuff. Great day. We're celebrating. Be right back.
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16: This is a Bloomberg Money Minute. With prices at the pump so high, sales of used EVs in the first 4 months of the year. Right now, close to 40% of all used electric engine cars on dealer lots are priced below $25,000, according to Cox Automotive. That's about half the price of the average new car. Cox says over a million more used EVs will hit used car lots by late next year. On Wall Street, stocks are lower, oil is higher. That's after a flare-up in U.S.-Iran hostilities overnight. Right now, the Dow is down about 0.8%. So is the NASDAQ, the S&P down 0.5%, and oil up to $96 a barrel. Paint giant Sherwin-Williams abandoning a joint effort with Japan's Nippon Paint to acquire a Dutch paint maker called Asko Noble. That's been going on for years. And shares of the video game retailer GameStop up 7% right now after seeing a 14% boost in sales last quarter. 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
15: 98.9 WGUF weather. We'll get steady rain this morning. Showers continue into the afternoon with a high near 80. Cloudy tonight. A stray shower or a thunderstorm is possible, low in the mid-70s. Chance of afternoon rain Thursday and Friday. Might get a break from the rain on Saturday, but back to afternoon showers Sunday and into early next week.
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0: Play-Doh was named after Duchess Marlowe's favorite toy, by the way. I bet you guys didn't know that. But Play-Doh said one of the penalties for refusing to participate in politics is that you end up being governed by your inferiors. That's exactly what happens. That's why I want all of you engaged in, you might say that Play-Doh was a Republican. You might say that if you were a dad. It's a dad joke. It's like, I get dad joke privilege. It happens on the show. It's going to happen from time to time. But that's right. And that's why you got to get involved. And just people opting out. Just like, what are you doing? Like, are you all that busy that you're opting out? Not in this audience, but your friends, your family. Is it just Netflix and sports ball and FanDuel's? Like, is that what's going on? Or are we trying to save our country and make America that beacon, shining city on a hill? I got one cut of Steve Hilton. This is an interesting one because I had not heard this one. The guys grabbed this for me. I'm not sure I'm going to like this. Let's see, though. Let's play cut 20.
1: There was actually an immigrant who was governor of California not that long ago. Not that long ago. And I remember when I became an American citizen, that certain governor you may remember. He said, congratulations. He made a very nice video. He said, but Steve, you got to get the wrong jacket. You got the wrong jacket. And I made a pledge that day that one day I would get the jacket that Arnold told me to get on my road to being governor of California. And here it is. I am a proud American. There's the jacket. And I am a very proud Californian. A very proud.
0: All right, a very proud California. All right, so it's fun. So he's got the inside jacket lining, which I've never cared about my jacket lining. This might be a British thing. Raheem, who used to run our Breitbart London Bureau, he used to always have an interesting jacket lining. I don't think I ever have any jackets like that. Anyway, one side American flag, one side California flag. Look, guys, I don't care. Any of you who want to suggest we're all anti-immigrant on the right, no, we want people who love this country and who treat our country as if it's a privilege to be here. We don't like people like Ali Velci who come here from Canada and make a bunch of money giving opinions on the air and then complain about America. That's what we don't like. We don't like people who come in, don't learn the language, and somehow get a commercial truck driver's license and then cause an accident where Americans die on the road. Like that, we don't like those type of immigrants. We like immigrants who want to come in, make some money for us, love being in this country, and then participate. So I don't care that Steve Hilton's an immigrant. It's fantastic. It's a perfect thing. I can't believe I hadn't thought of this. But another guy who's an immigrant who the right is embracing because he stands for the right values. It's all about values. It's what we care about. So if you think I'm channeling Dennis Prager, because I am. Exactly. Okay, good stuff. So that's enough on California for now. Other races yesterday that were of note, and there were a number of them. The next one, a Democrat worked with Al-Qaeda. That Al-Qaeda. An Al-Qaeda link group wins the primary in New Jersey to replace Congresswoman Bonnie Watson Coleman. Adam Hamowy, a controversial candidate, according to Paul Bois, Breitbart News, volunteered for Al-Qaeda link group, won the Democrat Party nomination. And this is a seat that the Democrats hold. So he's was endorsed by the squad. So the squad likes him. The Islamization of New York, New Jersey, which apparently is a place. I didn't know it was a place until recently. But everyone's telling me New York, New Jersey, it's a real thing. But this is a guy who literally was a witness on behalf of the blind sheikh, Sheikh Omar Abdul Rahman, the blind sheikh, linked to the World Trade Center terror attacks and later plots to bomb the Statue of Liberty and other New York targets. And he had deep Al-Qaeda ties with a translator, testified on the blind sheikh's behalf, his terror trial. A guy testifying on behalf of a guy who was trying to kill Americans. I mean, it's amusing in a way, but I should not be amused. This is absolutely horrifying. This is existential. Next one, Scott Wiener, out in California, running for Nancy Pelosi's seat. He's a famed guy who, I think he's a state senator or something like that, but always getting attention for doing the gayest stuff imaginable on TV. This is a very flamboyant individual. And he's a state senator. He's running for Pelosi's congressional seat. He got nominated. Extremely far left. It's far left for San Francisco standards. And has been branded largely as a groomer and a pedophile protector because a lot of this comes from this SB 145 bill that came out in 2020, which gave judges discretion on sex offender registration for sex between teens and younger teens. So basically children So it basically lessened rules on some sex with children. So even Donald Trump Jr. got in on that one. Ted Cruz. Marjorie Taylor Greene, when she was MAGA, saying it was normalizing pedophilia. And a bunch of other stuff that he's just got a total degenerate. Like, that's what he is. And he's now going to potentially succeed Nancy Pelosi. I always think about this, how the devil you know sometimes better than the devil you don't know. It really is. This is just another example. All right, other items that are out there. A lot of people looking at Iowa. So the Iowa State, there's a Senate race there for Joni Ernst's seat. I'm sad to see Ernst go, even though she's not the most hardcore of the senators. She's always someone who was very communicative and I think was willing to defend her positions when she would go against the sort of MAGA base. Definitely someone who I like on a personal level as well. She's retiring. I don't know what she's up to, but for her seat, we're getting a woman named Ashley Hinson is going to be the nominee for Republicans. Very good. The great, great potential candidate there. I'm excited about that candidacy. But Iowa, we're definitely seeing some headwinds. Schumer's unofficial pick, a para-Olympian named Josh Turk, be a far-left pick. He's going to have a lot of support in Iowa, and I've got my eye on that race as well. Also in Iowa, the governor's race, Republican candidate Zach Lawn won over Trump-endorsed Randy Feenstra. So this was a first for President Trump in a long time where a Trump-backed candidate lost, but is not a big deal in the slightest. We worked with both of them well at Breitbart. And Turning Point USA endorsed Lawn. The Maha Pack endorsed Lawn. So I think even though Feenstra, who's given us exclusives in the past, seems like a good guy, not a big deal here because Lawn is someone who is incredibly hardcore on cracking down on H-1B visas. And so I think that's a really essential thing. And that is, I think, what people are understanding that we have too much legal immigration. That's pretty hardcore in terms of normative American politics. Of course, that's our view of Breitbart News. We're trying to protect. We love Americans and want Americans to get raises more than we want to import a bunch of people from around the country. So not say we can't have some immigrants, as I just stated. But still, we want to prioritize Americans first, when Americans get their jobs first. So Zach Lawn was a champion of that issue, and then now he's going to be the nominee and beating a Trump-backed candidate. So very good with that. I'm all good with that. It sounds great to me. Oh, also, a quick correction. Scott Wiener is only leading Nancy Pelosi, and there's going to be in the Nancy Pelosi seat against someone Pelosi endorsed named Connie Chan. And so that's going to go to a runoff, it looks like. So he'll be in the runoff. But it looks like he's winning. And I just feel like the thing is going to get more and more left. So, all right. I'm going to change gears out of politics. But before we do, let me cleanse the palate with a little Graham Plattner, just a friendly reminder that the Democrats are on the verge of nominating in Maine a guy who has a very aggressive Nazi tattoo, and the Democrats are trying to explain away how this is possible. This clip from Sonny Hostin from 2 days ago, you've heard this, but I got to play it myself. Let's play cut six, please, guys.
2: He's also made racist remarks about against African Americans. So he's a cheater. He's an anti-Semite because the fact that he had that tattoo for 20 years and didn't know what it was is a lie. So he's a liar, a racist, an anti-Semite.
3: Homophobe.
2: He's a homophobe. Yeah. So he's all the things. And character does matter. But we have someone that has almost unbridled power in the White House at this point. There are no checks and balances. And the only way that we can maybe bring a bit of our democracy back is by having a Congress that functions and that has these checks and balances. And I do think one of the only ways. So,
0: He's a racist, he's a liar, he's a cheater, he's got a Nazi tattoo. But I still support him because I hate Trump that much. That type of clarity is priceless. And that clip is going to get played all throughout the rest of the election until Plattner drops out. I'm going to play the Scott Galloway clip. Scott Galloway, famed podcaster, New York University business professor, and a guy who occasionally says stuff I agree with, which is that's how you get good at podcasting, is you got to just tick off people and surprise people. And someone who is just makes the most unhinged liberal emotional takes and then occasionally says something smart. This is one of those unhinged ones. Cut 19.
3: I'm a Jew. I don't love a Totenkopf tattoo. Okay, if he gets drunk one night and gets a stupid tattoo, the fact that he's trying to protect our liberties the next day, it might be blown up by an IED. He gets a hall pass. So, okay, folks, if you want to keep applying purity tests, we end up with an incompetent running against a 9/11 denier in Los Angeles. We're not going to have any candidates running. So, one, stop the purity tests.
0: Purity test. Do you think that having a hyper-aggressive Totenkopf tattoo from the Nazis, from the SS guards who would execute Jews in concentration camps as a Jew, do you feel like that that might be a threshold that you could set for a purity test? Do you think it's reasonable? Or you get a hall pass for that? I'm giving him a hall pass. He was just drunk. And he was apparently drunk every other night for the next 20 years without, because he never removed the tattoo. All right, so that's where they're at on Plattner, and I'm looking forward to continuing to make the Democrats eat that each and every day. All right, the next thing that I want to touch on with you guys is the reports that I was saying are true. The Trump did go off on Benjamin Netanyahu over the phone, swearing at him even. We got a cut of this. Cut 12, please.
4: You had a phone call with Bibi Netanyahu, the Prime Minister of Israel, in which you were angry with him. You said, are you effing crazy? What are you effing doing? I helped you stay out of jail. Is that true? Did you speak to him in those terms?
5: I did. I wouldn't say angry. I was a little bit perturbed at his constantly fighting with Lebanon.
0: Okay, pause. So we already got through the key point, is that I was reporting this on the show, that he had screamed Netanyahu, you're effing crazy, and you'd be in prison if not for me, and that this is why everyone hates Israel now, is because you keep bombing indiscriminately with no regard for world peace. And he immediately says, I did. And now let's hear the rest of his explanation, but he confirms that report is true. Go on.
5: You know, at some point I said, maybe we got to stop this. We got to stop it. But I have a very good relationship. We've done well together. He always says, we could never have done it, but everybody knows that we could have never done it without the United States.
0: He said he's constantly fighting with Lebanon. You know, at some point I said, we're going to stop this. This is exactly what you heard in this show. No one with longer history in, you know, at least from my age, of being an advocate for Israel, the one Jewish state on earth, but not smart, continuing to bomb Lebanon right now and Hezbollah targets right now. It has not worked out. And Trump apparently agrees. So there you go. Marlo Show gets it right. 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

0: Sandra Cholley, Matt Zibel, Junior Producer Ricky, Misty Callahan, John Cassio, Kenya West. All pitching in, making the show a nice place to do business here. Also, our guy Lon out in Iowa, really good on the trans stuff. But that's going to be big because a lot of the Iowa Democrats are they're anti-woke now. We're seeing all the woke agenda come back, but also the anti-woke crowd is getting through to Democrats in the middle of the country, which could be a big change as we head towards the election. Keep an eye on this. The woke wars on the left is going to be real. There's a lot of them are going to lean into it. Look at California for that. You're seeing all this Islamization in New York, New Jersey. But then you've also, or the squadification, which is sort of the same thing. Middle of the country, maybe there's some sense coming back to Democrats that men beating women in sports is not a great look. Okay, one last Iran note, just a brief one. Like, as usual, there's not that much to report right now because the ceasefire merely identifies as a ceasefire. Not totally a ceasefire, and the essence of it is that there's still exchange of gunfire back and forth. It's now maybe Israel's going to have to get roped into the peace talks. There's just not major progress on talks. Rubio said that the war is over. I don't know if that's a great look. Gas prices are super high, and I hope he's right that the war is over, but we got to sort out a lot of different stuff before I think people, even people who want the war to be over, we do have to sort out a couple things before we're done with this. So keep that in mind, and we'll have more updates for you tomorrow. Next big item that, again, you can do almost like a three-hour show on this topic. Scott Pelley, longtime 60 Minutes correspondent, accused CBS editor-in-chief Barry Weiss of murdering the show. I brought this up yesterday. He said that she's murdering it. She does not love this place. She was brought in to kill it, and she's been doing exactly that. And then he also criticized her deputy as having slender qualifications, which I thought was just the most pompous, sanctimonious expression I think I've ever heard in my life. He said he had no qualifications. She has no qualifications as well. And I said on yesterday's show, another called shot, second called shot from the Marlo show. Boom. I said she's got to fire him, and she did. He's fired. He's out, or at least he's going to resign. But that makes a lot of sense because you can't be that insubordinate. And there's a lot of people online who are making it seem like she's just doing the Don's dirty work, I think is a headline I saw. You can't have someone who works underneath you saying that you're murdering the company, and then you keep your job, especially when it's public. So I got a cut of Trump talking about Scott Pelley, which is fun. Let's play. Which cut is that, guys? I 15.
1: Well, Scott Pelley interviewed Joe Biden in 23, just after he did that Robert Hur interview, where Robert Hur said that Joe Biden couldn't be charged because he was an elderly man with poor memory. And Scott Pelley covered up, apparently, the edits.
2: I think Scott Pelley's got his own problems. He's terrible. Look, Scott Pelley's a stiff, and he's afraid. And he's part of this, gang of crooked, stupid people that don't care about our country.
0: He's a stiff. I love it. Trump is a poet. That's what I've realized. He's the poet. He should be the poet laureate. It's another one. Mark it down. Someone keep a note for the show. We need a show archivist because I keep referring to these points. Trump should be the poet laureate. Just beautifully put. Beautifully put. Scott Pelley apparently said after getting fired, I've been in combat in Afghanistan. I've been in combat in Iraq. I've been to war zone Ukraine multiple times, risking my life and the happiness of my family because of my devotion to the broadcast. Let me tell you something. This is probably true. It's probably true that he gets sent to Afghanistan, and though he's well paid and gets a lot of credit, he's nervous. I've been to things I've not had a lot of reporting when you're in the field where it's dangerous, but I have been in the field where it's dangerous. It doesn't feel good. Sometimes you feel like I've got babies at home. Like, why am I out here? Is it just to get the news? And then you realize that's the job. That's what your call. It is a calling if you're good at it. And it's worth it to do it because you inform the people and you're treating your life as though you're trying to give back. You're trying to serve. You're trying to serve the country, trying to serve God. And there's a way to do that. But then you don't come back and just kind of do this boo-hoo thing. So I'm sure he's been in these places. I'm sure it's scary. But for some guy who's supposed to be some sort of a media genius, shouldn't he have known that he shouldn't be the one to make this point? Shouldn't he have had someone who's got his back, some surrogate in the media, to say, Scott Pelley's a legend. He's been in Afghanistan. He's been in Iraq. He's been in Ukraine. He's a super brave guy. He deserves your respect. Instead, he says it himself. like he's just this sniveling little guy who is just completely outmatched by his bosses, by Donald Trump, etc. And I can't wait to see him have a new podcast with Chuck Todd, Chris Cillizza, maybe Marjorie Taylor Greene and Thomas Massie will be there. All these people, Trump just keeps knocking off all of his foes, and I'm here for it. That's today's show. Go in peace to love and serve the Lord. Thanks for listening and watching.
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10: News this hour from Town Hall. I'm John Scott. California's crowded primary for governor remains unresolved. GOP gubernatorial candidate Steve Hilton told supporters in Los Angeles last night his campaign is another step closer to winning the governor's chair.
11: To every single person who's voted for me, we're not there yet, but it's looking good.
10: Dozens of names were on the ballot. Democratic candidate for governor and former HHS Secretary Xavier Becerra told supporters last night that they had spoken with

0: we have another auto recall to tell you about.
1: Ford is calling back almost 420,000 vehicles because of a seatbelt issue that could result in injury if a crash occurs. The National Highway Traffic Safety Administration says the recall includes certain Ford Expedition and Lincoln Navigator vehicles, model years 2018 through 2022. The issue involves seatbelts that could lock inadvertently, not allowing them to retract or extend. Rich Thomason, Washington.
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0: Parts of Japan are being pounded by a powerful storm.
3: Tropical storm Changni is moving up the Pacific coastline towards central Japan as authorities warn of flooding, mudslides, and overflowing rivers. Evacuations have been ordered for more than 350,000 people, including parts of Tokyo. More than 800 domestic and international flights have been canceled so far, with local transport, including the Shinkansen bullet trains, also facing disruptions. Officials are urging residents to continue to monitor advisories.
0: The BBC's Kurume Mori. At least 21 people have been killed by a fire that tore through a hotel in India's capital city. That fire started in the ground floor restaurant of the Flourish Inn Stay Hotel in southern Delhi's Malviga Nagar neighborhood. It quickly spread to upper floors. News at townhall.com.
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5: There was this one time I went snorkeling in the Caribbean when I was a kid. It really just blew my mind. We saw the most beautiful corals. I remember thinking they were waving at us as they moved with the ocean. And then there were all these amazing fish. 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
1: Hey, welcome to the Scott Jennings Show. I'm your guest host, Carl Jackson, sitting in for the great Scott Jennings. He will be back with you next week. This will be my last day filling in this week. Jennifer Horn back with you on Thursday and Friday. As a matter of fact, I'm going to have Jennifer Horn on with me in the next hour, and we're going to be discussing all things California, the California primaries. Obviously, six states held primaries last night. And perhaps I'll get to some of those, but I got to be honest with you, the ones that I'm, all of them will have an impact, no doubt, no way, some shape, form, during the midterms. I'm specifically concerned about California, or I'm specifically, I should say, excited and concerned about California. You see, Steve Hilton has performed extremely well in the gubernatorial primary. I think it's clear it's going to be 1-2 Becerra, Steve Hilton. As far as Spencer Pratt is concerned, he performed extremely well in the L.A. mayor's race, and I am convinced that it's 1-2 Bass and Spencer Pratt. I'm extremely concerned that these ballot measures continue. People can that LA County, that the state of California can continue counting ballots for 7 days as long as they're postmarked election day. That is absolutely insane, given the fact that there's mass mail-in voting that occurs there, mass mail-out voting of these ballots that occur there. So we will get into that with Jennifer Horn and what she's seeing, what she's hearing on the ground. Cannot wait to speak to her. Also, Xi Van Fleet, the anti-communist activist, is going to be on with us. I think she's on in the second hour as well. Okay, so she's on with us in the second hour. So for those of you that do get to hear the second hour, make sure that you stay tuned for that. If it's played at a later time or tomorrow or morning in some places, make sure you tune in for that, because it's going to be a jam-packed and a great second hour. And the reason why I'm bringing both of them on is because I have a thing. I'm going to talk about the latest, what's popping off in Iran. I'll give you my take and the take that I always give when it comes to Iran. And I'll do that momentarily. But I did come up with a theme, and now I'm going through my notes. I was thinking about this when it came to Graham Plattner. This story doesn't get old. This story isn't going to get old. It seems to me that there's a new scandal that emerges daily when it comes to Graham Plattner. But the Democrat Party is proving something to us, and I want to make it emphatically clear here that Democrats do not care about character. They care about communism. Guys, I don't say that lightly. I was messing around with that theme earlier, and I was like, I'm not a conspiracy theorist, and I don't like being a flamethrower for the sake of being a flamethrower. But I've just thought about this. There's no doubt in my mind, and I'm sure in yours too, that the Democrat Party have been co-opted. Not only do you see communists, you see people like this Hamaswamy guy in the New Jersey district. I believe it's District 12. Forgive me. I forget off the top of my head who won his primary in New Jersey. He will be going up against whatever Republican he's going to be going up against in the November election. But not only are we voting for communists inside of the United States of America, because you have people that are clearly clueless, but we're starting to vote for Islamists too. And when I think about these stories that I'll be talking about today as a whole, Iran fits in. I know there's some people out there, even within the conservative movement, that'll say Iran isn't America first. No, if you understand communism, if you understand what Islamism is trying to do around the world, across the globe, particularly when it concerns the big Satan and the little Satan, that couldn't be further from the truth. You guys know that President Trump and Israeli Prime Minister Benjamin Netanyahu had it out a little bit. I didn't really believe it at first, but it seems to be confirmed that President Trump, at least for now, they got into a heated discussion, hold out on the bombing. when it comes to Beirut, despite the fact that you have a bunch of Hezbollah terrorists that are giving orders from that particular area. President Trump wants to try to make out a deal with the Iranian, with the IRGC. And guys, make no mistake about it. The hardliners, the entire regime, including the regime that remains, are the hardliners. Make no mistake about it. But I think about Iran, and I think about this Graham Platner, the Nepal Nazi baby that the Democrat Party, this guy isn't going anywhere. When he went to that meeting yesterday, there was speculation in Washington, D.C., Graham Platner did. He was meeting with the Senate Democrats in Washington, D.C., and there was plenty of speculation that they were going to kick this guy to the curb. Now, they still have time to do that, but I knew, based upon this guy's history, that he wasn't going anywhere. He wasn't going to go out without a fight. They weren't going to kick him to the curb. So we're going to talk about that, get into more details about that. There has been a win for Republicans. The SCOTUS sides with the Alabama GOP, so that favorite maps could be drawn there for the GOP, and I would say for freedom. I also want to talk about 60 Minutes. Scott Pelley has been fired from 60 Minutes, rightfully so. I don't take any glee over that, but it was obvious that the man has to go. It was obvious that the man didn't know his place. It was obvious that he didn't realize that he wasn't the boss. It's obvious that the guy is an elite. He's arrogant. He doesn't realize, in my opinion anyway, that he's a propagandist. I don't say that lightly. And maybe I shouldn't say propagandist. I'm not sure if it's intentional or if he's just so biased. He just does not get it. The White House Correspondents' Dinner is back on for July 24th. And what I'm going to try to do to the best of my ability, with the help, again, in the second hour of Xi Van Vliet, the anti-communist activist, and Jennifer Horn talking to us about California elections in depth, is prove to you the Democrats don't care about character, they care about communism. Now, why do I say that? If the Democrats cared about character, also, I'm going to talk to you about Delaney Hall and dismantling Antifa. And frankly, I don't think that story is getting enough play, because I really think it exemplifies who the left is, in different fragments of the left, if you will. And so I'm going to get into that. I think the Trump administration, they've been prosecuting some of these guys. I think they need to go no holds barred. I think it needs to be consistent. Breonna Lyman of the Federalist wrote a fantastic column on this the other day. I'm going to go through that with you because I think it is very important. For those of you that are in the listening audience, you're listening to the Scott Jennings Show. My name is Carl Jackson. You can find me online at Carl Jackson Show, at The Carl Jackson Show. I am officially your favorite Christian conservative American that happens to be black. You didn't know that until just right now. Anyway, Lou's got my back right here at AM 950, The Answer, Orlando.com. Sean McConnell is in my ear. Thank you, Greg Eben, producing the program. Rick Lowkey, I know you're out there somewhere. I don't know who we have on the lines, but whomever is on the lines, thank you so much. Appreciate that. Plenty to get to. I want to start with this. I was thinking about America and Americans as we inch closer and closer to our 250th year celebration. I was looking online, and it was weird. I was Googling, you know, 10 things. Obviously, there's the Bill of Rights, guys, right? But 10 things that make America unique or American citizens unique. And I was Googling that specifically. I came up with this. There were a bunch of left-wing things that came up. They had some good things and some bad things, this is stupid. I'm gonna pass on it. But then I started to think about it, and I was like, no, let me share what some others around the world think. This is an article from GoToTutors.com, 15 things that make America stand out for better or worse. Now a lot of these are going to rag on America, but there's some good things too. And then I'm going to tell you why America is great, in my opinion. Photos of, let's see, they say, what are some of the things? Unmatched national park system. That's what outsiders looking in say makes America great. Astronomical health care costs. That's crazy or stands out in America. Extraordinary higher education institutions. They say that stands out. These are foreigners. Staggering incarceration rates, leftists or foreigners. One and the same thing, in my opinion. Cultural Export Powerhouse, the DEI, Diversity, Equity, Inclusion, Distinctive Food Portion, so we're too fat, Constitutional Free Speech Protections, okay, they recognize that, Widespread Gun Ownership, that throws them off, Philanthropy Culture, they think that's amazing. I got more that I'll introduce on the other side of the break, but I'm going to talk to you about the uncommon citizen, what makes you so great, what makes you so special.
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1: All right, welcome back to the Scott Jennings Show. I'm your guest host, Carl Jackson, sitting in for the great Scott Jennings. And again, a lot happening in around one of the latest things that occurred. You guys, I'm sure you heard overnight, and I'll get back into what makes you guys special as voters, because I want you to consider what's happening right before our eyes. And this actually gives me hope, because the left is exposing who they are. That makes me happy, because I think more and more people will wake up. I love the fact that even in California, more and more voters are starting to wake up. I've watched numerous videos of voters in California that said, hey, I'm a Democrat, but I'm just absolutely sick of it. It's hard to ignore what's happening right before your eyes. I even watched a video of a guy that was formerly homeless, and he said everything that Spencer Pratt is talking about, he basically submitted himself to 10 years or so prior. Now he's clean, he's doing okay, and so for that reason alone, he decided to vote for Spencer Pratt in the primary, because he said, listen, I don't know who I'm going to vote for in the general, but this guy made sense. He talked about the things that I needed to do basically to get off the street. I know that it works, so I want to give him a chance to get to the general, so that we can have a choice as to who gives us the better choices. And that's what it's all about. That's what the left wants to try and curtail. They were ready to get rid of the jungle primary system as soon as they were afraid that it would be Chad Bianco, who, man, thank you, Chad Bianco, for getting in the race. Obviously, we know now it didn't pay off. And perhaps, it's just something you have to think about when you're in the blue city. You may have to coalesce behind one candidate. And I thought Democrats might do that. They never did. So the left weren't able to curtail their voters, spread out all over the place. And now, so that's good for Steve Hilton. I just think, I don't know if he would have won it right out. But still, you want the numbers as high as possible. All right, so just real quick, and then I want to get to what makes you special in the United States of America. All right, so first off, this from Breitbart Hat Tip. Self-defense strikes were launched by U.S. military assets across the Persian Gulf overnight into this morning, with a host of ballistic missiles and drones fired at ships in Gulf countries by Iran, obliterated in the process. Obviously, what Iran is trying to do, or Iran, in my opinion, is make sure that these Gulf states rue the day, if you will, that they decided to get in bed in any way, shape, or form with the United States of America. It has had adverse effects. It has worked in the backwards for Iran thus far. I think it will. I think that will continue to happen. The article goes on to say the targeted strikes on Keshem Island and the beleaguered Strait of Hormuz were, quote, in response to attempted attacks by Iran across the Middle East. This is according to U.S. Central Command. The BBC reports that CENTCOM said Iran had fired 2 missiles at Kuwait and 3 at Bahrain, all of which broke apart or were intercepted. Iran claimed it had attacked successfully U.S. bases and helicopters in a regional country using missiles and drones in retaliation, but offered no evidence to support the allegation. Okay, so I'm going to say something. Iran is the snake of the head. I believe that it's time for the United States of America to go ahead and poop or get off the pot. And I say that it's not easy to say. I was on air. I can't even recall who I was sitting in for at the time. And I said, listen, President Trump is the best foreign policy that I've seen, best foreign policy president that I've seen in my lifetime. I love the way that he goes about foreign policy. What he's doing in the Western Hemisphere is brilliant. What he's doing in the Middle East with the Abraham Accords, absolutely brilliant. I'm going to say something that might offend some of you guys. And listen, you can holler at me at Carl Jackson Show, Facebook, Instagram, and X. I think he needs to get the J.D. Vances out of his ear. President Trump's instincts are spot on when it comes to Iran. And all this cease firing, waiting, and stuff like that, giving Iran the time to rebuild their munitions and all this kind of stuff and play this game, I don't think it's helpful. I don't think it's helpful. And I think you have to cut off the head of the snake. That's what President Trump wanted to do. He's been talked out of it by people like Erdogan and no doubt in my mind by the J.D. Vance factions inside of the White House. At least that's my opinion. I think that's a bad move because I'm sorry to say this. J.D. Vance is no Donald Trump. I mean, it's as simple as that to me. I hope that he's the next president or a Rubio or DeSantis. But listen, there's only going to be one president for such a time as this, that can end this nonsense happening with Iran, that can cut off the snake of not only Islamism, but Marxism. Because remember, Islamism has adopted Marxism in order to advance their agenda. And so you see it spreading to places like New York City with Mam Dami. You see it spreading with, what's the guy, El Sayed? In Michigan. You see it spreading in New Jersey with Hamawami, and it's time to put a stop to this. President Trump, in my opinion, is the only man on the planet that can do it. So we'll get into that. And again, what makes you special? I promise, on the other side.
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16: This is a Bloomberg Money Minute. A lot of companies are finding out that running AI is expensive. Soaring costs to run that technology has some of them telling workers to scale back on its use. The latest is Walmart capping staffers' use of its in-house AI agent for workplace tasks, and Uber limiting monthly spending on AI coding using Anthropic's Claude chatbot to $1,500 per person. Google says many companies have already blown through their annual AI budgets. With the U.S. and Iranian militaries ramping up their attacks against each other overnight, Wall Street right now is lower and oil is higher. The Dow and the NASDAQ both down almost 1%, the S&P 500 down 2/3%, and oil up 2% to almost $96 a barrel. And following a U.S. probe into products allegedly made with forced labor, the Trump administration proposing tariffs of at least 10% on imports from the EU and Canada, 12.5% from China and Japan. Tom Busby, Bloomberg Radio.
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17: We'll get steady rain this morning. Showers continue into the afternoon with a high near 80. Cloudy tonight. A stray shower or a thunderstorm is possible, low in the mid-70s. Chance of afternoon rain Thursday and Friday. Might get a break from the rain on Saturday, but back to afternoon showers Sunday and into early next week.
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18: 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Quelling leftist arguments with truth and common sense. They hate that. This is the Scott Jennings Show.
1: 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That is The Carl Jackson Show. I will be on tonight going over this stuff with you in great detail. 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We're on live, or you can just, whenever you, wherever you go to get your podcast, you can listen to it later. But I'm going to be going through all of these stories, breaking them up, and putting them out as podcasts. So you can look forward to that. The Carl Jackson Show, wherever you go to get your podcast, por favor. All right. So what makes the United States citizen special? Actually, absolutely nothing. Absolutely nothing. We're no different. We're no special. We're not any more special than any other citizen in any other country. But what makes this country special is our Judeo-Christian value system, is our Constitution, it's our Bill of Rights. That's what sets this nation apart. And I'll talk to you about this. I talked to you briefly or somewhat about this the other day. This is something I think we have a duty to fight for and a duty to withhold. And I think it's so important that we understand the times that we're living in. That's why I'm going to have Jennifer Horn on in the next hour. That's why I'm going to have Xi Van Fleet on, who escaped Mao's Cultural Revolution in China. And so I look forward to speaking with her. I had an interview with her a few weeks ago on my podcast, and in long form. So you can go check that out, The Carl Jackson Show, wherever you go to get your podcast. I won't be able to spend as much time with her today, obviously, but I wanted to make sure that I get her on because it's so crucial to understand what we're seeing here. And she's seeing flashes of things that she saw in Mao's China, and she's like, oh my God, I can't sit back anymore. I can't be quiet anymore. And she's become an anti-communist activist within the United States of America. But our Constitution, our Bill of Rights, these are the things that set us apart. The First Amendment, the freedom of religion, speech, press, the right to address your government for grievances. I mean, this is not heard of anywhere else. The Second Amendment, the right to be able to bear arms. Why is that important? Why is that so crucial? Why is that so important? It's simple. Because we love life. We love life in the United States now. Some abortionists may have something different to say. Some pro-choice people. I'm a pro-lifer. I'm not ashamed of that. I don't hide from that. I'm a pro-lifer. And honestly, here's why I know I can't support a candidate. If they don't believe in the Second Amendment, I know they won't believe in anything else, because I know that they won't believe in life. If they won't fight hard for it, they don't protect it. I don't believe them in regard to protecting virtually anything else. The same is true with abortion. And frankly, not that they're one in the same, because they're not. But life is life. So if you don't protect life, I really don't trust you as a politician. It doesn't mean that on some cases I won't hold my nose and make sure that I vote for you over the communists, because believe me, there's a lot of pro-choice Republicans out there. And sometimes that's something that you may have to do in order to at least deter the advancement of communism, where we're all not being killed. But nonetheless, those are some of the things that I look for. But what makes us special is, in fact, our founders. I know the left constantly likes to regard them as these racist white men, all these bigots, and they want to refound, they want to transform America. But the problem is, you can look at every other ethnic group around the world, and you can see that nobody created a government better than, dare I say, these white men that these people hate. Nowhere else in the world has anyone created a government where people are more free regardless of the color of their skin. And why is that? It is because they believed in the Bill of Rights. It's because they believed in this, in these inalienable rights. So at whatever level of government, you see a threat to these inalienable rights, not in theory, but in practice, you have a duty to preserve them. I want to play a clip for you. This is clip number 6, if you guys could play that, Mr. McConnell. This is Sonny Hostin from The View speaking of Graham Platner, the Democrat senatorial communist or candidate in Maine. Cut number 6.
20: He's also made racist remarks against African Americans. So he's a cheater. He's an anti-Semite, because the fact that he had that tattoo for 20 years and didn't know what it was is a lie. So he's a liar, a racist, an anti-Semite.
21: Homophobe.
20: He's a homophobe. Yeah. So he's all the things, and character does matter. But we have someone that has almost unbridled power in the White House at this point. There are no checks and balances. And the only way that we can maybe bring a bit of our democracy back is by having a Congress that functions and that has these checks and balances. And I do think one of the only ways is to win that seat in Maine.
1: Okay, so I want you to understand this. And I don't mean this to sound... I don't mean this, or I'm not saying this, I should say, to be mean when it comes to Sonny Hostin. That's one of the dumbest things that I've ever heard in my life. And I've heard a lot of dumb things from the left. So she said this guy's a liar, he's a racist, basically he's a perv, he's got all of these issues. Now, this is a lady that gets on TV, gets paid millions of dollars, basically on television, to bash Trump, Republicans, conservative, American values, traditional values. She gets paid millions of dollars in the United States of America to bash America, to bash American values, to bash the president of the United States, to bash you, to bash me. She gets millions of dollars to do that, to call all of us racist. Yes, even people that look like me, we're racist. The Larry Elder, black face of white supremacy. She gets paid millions of dollars to say that, to call out the character issues on the right. Oh, President Trump, his character issues. He's an authoritarian. He's a king. He's this. He's that. Unbridled power. You guys heard the words, quote unquote. Unbridled power is what Sonny Hostin says the president of the United States has. But she says, wait for it. Vote for the communist in Maine. Vote for the communist in Maine. Have you guys ever bothered to, I didn't even look this morning, but I don't know if you guys ever bothered to look at it. It's been a while since I looked at it. I don't even need to look at it. I can pretty much guess. If you look at Susan Collins' voting record, and Republicans will argue, and perhaps rightfully so. Listen, she's in Maine. She has no choice but to do that. This is a lady that votes kind of straight down the middle. I mean, she is straight up. She would be considered a Democrat. I think her conservative score is somewhere around 50. All right. So 50-50 are the odds. I believe those are close to the numbers the last time I looked. I may be off a few points here and there. But nonetheless, this is a lady that's, I mean, as purple can get. She's a purple candidate. You know, she's closer to being a Democrat, a traditional Democrat, than she is a modern day conservative, in my opinion. Yet they want to throw this lady to the side. They want to get rid of her. Because they said, oh, she votes with Trump. I heard an argument this morning from this lefty on Fox. She voted for Trump's big, beautiful bill. This gentleman mentioned one more thing. I can't even recall what it is. And I was like, oh, good. You found two things. Oh, she voted for Brett Kavanaugh, got rid of Roe v. Wade, despite the fact that women can still kill their babies from state to state to state if they like. Still got the abortion pill, or which RFK Jr. would stop that, mifepristone or whatever that is, going from state to state to state. A lot of women are being hurt and hospitalized by that. So Susan Collins was okay with that, despite the fact that she voted for Brett Kavanaugh. So this guy was like, that's basically those two things alone kind of disqualify her. So we need the communists. Now, I say this about Sonny Hostin, and I don't have any beef with Sonny Hostin, except I think she's a mean, nasty lady. I also think she's a useful idiot. And I'm not saying it to be mean, but these are the types of people they need. Now, Graham Plattner, I would say he's a useful idiot, but I'm not necessarily convinced that he's a useful idiot. Yesterday, I didn't get into, or the other day I was in, I wasn't able to finish up and getting into some of the details, but I want to go over this. I also want to go over what's happening with Delaney Hall, Jill Biden, Scott Pelley. I believe all of these stories are intertwined, whether you get a Scott Pelley who thinks he's above it all. Finally, CBS rightfully fires him and murders his career at CBS. Jill Biden, one of the most evil wives, I think, that has ever lived inside of the White House. I think all of these stories are tied together. The Delaney Hall story, the ICE facility there, and dismantling ICE. We're in a fight. This is communism versus capitalism. And again, the point that I want to make, particularly when it comes to Graham Plattner, let me flip through my formerly fingerprinted fingertips, because I got the story right here. But I was just looking. I mean, literally, there's a story every day. So he was using cocaine in the military. He blamed women, basically, for rape. He was on a kick app, no telling whether or not he was a pedo himself. But 70% of the people that go on there, that is a site, apparently, where pedophiles like to go, where there's sex trafficking. Those type of engagements occur oftentimes on that particular app. And it was obviously him, the first thing that set him off that brought negative media, negative national media attention to him was a Nazi tattoo. Basically, the tattoo, I forget what it's called, but basically what the guards in the Nazi concentration camps, that was their logo, their emblem, or whatever it was, tattooed on his chest. There was another story today that popped up on Reddit, an old post from Reddit, where he liked a German, the German hat in military helmets, I should say, in World War II. He specifically mentioned the Brown American rifle, the BAR. Well, that was a good rifle. That rifle and the German hat, two German shepherds in the picture. He specifically said how he liked the German hat. I'm paraphrasing, but that's some of the things that popped up. Obviously, this guy's a Nepo baby, pretending to be a blue-collar worker, an oyster farmer who basically works for his mommy, supplies his mommy's restaurant on an island I believe his family owns of some sort where he does the oyster farming. This guy is just completely fake, all because the left wants a guy that is tough. Now, again, the point is, you heard Sonny Hostin. Every name that she has called Trump, listen to me, every name that this woman has called Trump over the last several years, this guy really, Graham Plattner, exemplifies, provable, in her face. And she says, wait a minute, Trump has unbridled power. She forgot to mention that this guy is a communist. Guys, the fight for America's survival, I believe, is real. And there's no doubt in my mind that we're going to win it. I'm positive about that. I think we're going to do better than expected in these midterms. I think you're seeing the frustration amongst people. I heard Mike Gallagher even mention a poll this morning where the congressional generic ballot is looking much better for Republicans. Guys, I think the fight is on. We just got to recognize the fight that we're in. We'll be back with more on the other side. I'm Carl Jackson.
2: I wasn't expecting it, but once you see who built the modern education system, everything clicks. Death of Recess, it comes from Angel Studios. It's not really about recess, it's about control. This documentary exposes how the classroom didn't just evolve. It was intentionally designed, standardized, and centralized. Powerful institutions shaped it, and now they protect it. Billions of dollars flow through education organizations while test scores collapse. Parents were pushed out, bureaucracies grew stronger, and kids lost freedom. 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Institutions protect themselves, not the children. This system didn't fail by accident. It calcified. And if we don't challenge it, it will not change. That's why independent platforms matter. Angel Studios is willing to distribute stories that mainstream outlets won't touch. Watch it for yourself, then decide. 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
3: If the leftists haven't had enough yet, there's more. 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
1: Okay, so basically I was saying, listen, what sets you apart from the rest of the world, I mean, frankly, it's the fact that our founders believed in Judeo-Christian values, believed in life. Listen, I know this is an experiment. This is an experiment that has been incredibly successful. So there's reason to celebrate America in 250. There's no other place in the world that anyone can go where you'll experience more freedoms. Again, when I started off this program, and again, thank you, Scott Jennings, for allowing me to sit in for you. But when I started off this program, I looked up, you know, the things that make America unique. And it was a bunch of lefties and progressives, basically sites that popped up. And there were some good things, but there were things that they were complaining about, too. But even the things in which they were complaining about, it's because, you know what? It's because we have liberty. It's because we have choices and they don't understand some of these things. But I'm just looking through the Bill of Rights, and it's something that we should familiarize ourselves with. But obviously, people know the First Amendment for the most part. Second Amendment, Third Amendment prohibits the quartering of soldiers in private homes during peacetime without the owner's consent. Some people think that doesn't apply as much today. I think so. I mean, God forbid you have a regime that's just able to take over your property and quarter themselves in there with their soldiers. I mean, consider the IRGC. When you think about the Second Amendment, let me go back to the Second Amendment. Consider all the people that are inside of Iran, the Persian people that want to be free of this regime. Imagine if they had a Second Amendment. Imagine if they had a Second Amendment. Let me circle back, because I'm not sure if I sealed the bow when it comes to Iran. I believe, again, and just to reiterate from the other day, I think the J.D. Vances, and maybe I'm wrong, maybe it's not J.D. Vance, but J.D. Vance, our minded people, needs to get out of the president's ear when it comes to Iran. I think President Trump should take this victory. Frankly, I think he deserves this victory. I think it will go bode well for him in history. I think these ceasefires have only, frankly, elongated what's inevitable when it comes to Iran. But no uranium, no missiles, no proxies. The Strait of Hormuz has to be open, and the people of Iran have to be free. If you don't want Americans to have to go back there, then there's nowhere a better way to do that than to make sure the American people are free. And frankly, I'm all for with President Trump, what a fantastic job he's done with the Secretary of State, Marco Rubio, in strengthening the Western Hemisphere. And while strengthening the Western Hemisphere, literally crippling China and Russia, why not cripple Russia and China more to make sure that we remain the world's superpower, the world's sole superpower? I love that idea, and you can do it with Iran. You can do it with a run. For the naysayers out there, you can do it with a run. For as long of the long of time as we've spent out there at this point with these ceasefires, it is, in my opinion, the job could have already been done. So let President Trump be President Trump when it comes to foreign policy. And I don't know who it is in his ear, whether it's J.D. Vance, whether it's Erdogan of Turkey, which I would not trust at all. President Trump, please do you when it comes to Iran and finish the job. No nukes, no missiles, no uranium. Get those people free. Open up the Strait of Hormuz. You can finish the job. I believe that you're the only one that can. But what makes America unique, again, the rights that have been, that are recognized by our politicians, some of our politicians. It's up to us to make sure that these Bill of Rights, these inalienable rights, stay in place, that we keep people in check. Here you have, again, you have this chick in Sunny Hostin mentioning all these things that they project onto Trump. But she says, I'd vote for this guy that will do the very things that Trump hasn't done. Getting back to Graham Plattner, again, latest drama, sexting, cocaine while he's in the military, the Kick app. You know, I already said that. Sexting, blaming women for rape, the Nazi tattoo. That should be that alone should be enough. His campaign manager or strategist threatened Genevieve McDonald. Genevieve McDonald is the woman that Plattner's wife claims she went to in confidence. Guys, I'm going to get some ladies. I'm going to get some of you mad at me. I don't believe his wife. I mean, she did look like a hostage in those interview videos, as many people have said. I believe this is a woman that is trying to make sure her husband is both successful in his campaign and to make sure that they're successful in their marriage. But I believe that she spilled the beans to this lady, Genevieve McDonald, because she was probably like, I don't think he should run. Maybe if this is out there, he won't run. And it backfired on her. I think that's what's happening there. All right, we'll have to get to Delaney Hall on the other side. Jennifer Horn, She Van Fleet. You guys stay tuned. Carl Jackson in for the Great Scott Jennings.

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11: News this hour from Town Hall. I'm John Scott. Peace remains elusive. Correspondent Ben Thomas reports on the latest shots fired in the Iran war.
12: U.S. Central Command says Iran fired missiles at Kuwait and Bahrain but failed to hit their targets. Iran's paramilitary Revolutionary Guard says it targeted the headquarters of the U.S. Navy's 5th Fleet in Bahrain. Retaliation, it says, for the U.S. firing a missile into the engine room of another oil tanker trying to reach Iran despite the U.S. blockade. Central Command says it responded with strikes on an Iranian military ground control station on Kashem Island in the Strait of Hormuz. It all comes after Iranian news agencies reported Tehran had stopped communicating with mediators about a ceasefire. President Trump maintains talks have not ceased. I'm Ben Thomas.
11: President Volodymyr Zelensky says that long-range Ukrainian drones have struck an oil terminal in the Russian city of St. Petersburg. The drones set ablaze the oil terminal. The attack comes just before the Russian city hosts an international economic summit where President Vladimir Putin is scheduled to speak. A curfew to curb violent protests around the ICE detention center in Newark, New Jersey has been lifted. Correspondent Laura Winters.
13: Newark's mayor, Democrat Ross Baraka, lifting the curfew for now outside the

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1: Israel's weapons exports reached a record high of over $19 billion last year.
2: That marks a 30% increase from 2024, according to Israel's defense ministry. More than half of 2025 sales were mega deals valued at $100 million or more. Sales have more than doubled in the last 5 years, despite criticism of Israel's conduct in conflicts with Gaza, Hezbollah, and Iran. Experts say governments are drawn to Israel's battle-tested weapons. Defense Minister Israel Katz says the figures reinforce Israel's position as a leading defense technology power. Keith Peters, Washington.
1: The Trump administration is proposing double-digit tariffs on products from dozens of major U.S. trading partners, including Canada and Mexico. That's after an investigation into imports of goods allegedly made with forced labor. News and analysis at townhall.com.
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9: U.S. Central Command says Iran fired missiles at Kuwait and Bahrain but failed to hit their targets. Iran's paramilitary Revolutionary Guard says it targeted the headquarters of the U.S. Navy's 5th Fleet in Bahrain. Retaliation.
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10: 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And delivering common sense for the American people. 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
12: All right, welcome back to the Scott Jennings Show. I'm your guest host, Carl Jackson, sitting in for Scott today. And I'm honored to be joined by the Queen of Talk, Jennifer Horn. Jen, welcome to the program.
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1: All right, and of course, Jennifer Horn will be back with you both Thursday and Friday, so tomorrow and Friday. So you have that to look forward to. Okay, Jennifer, so here's the deal. I'm looking at the California races, and I'm looking, I always look at news stories, or at least I often do, kind of on the macro level. I really do believe that conservatives have a chance to make history. President Trump has a chance to make history in these midterms because the left are, actually, I should stop saying the left. They're straight up communists. Communists, in my opinion, have co-opted the Democrat Party, and I believe what the Californians are seeing are just the policies of a straight up communist when it comes to Karen Bass, and we're starting to see some pushback. And Gavin Newsom as well, in my opinion, and we're starting to see some pushback. The results last night, or at least thus far, have been magnificent, astounding. Jen, help me out. The system still sucks. 7 more days to count ballots? Are you kidding me?
0: Yeah, and get this, 37 days until the election is actually certified. So here's what happens when, when you're a California resident. When you're a California Republican, you get really excited on election night, and then you just get ready to take one right to the left cheek because you know that it could change on a dime. But look, things are a little different this time around. There were so many Democrats in the race for governor. There were a couple of strong Democrats or strongish Democrats in the race for mayor. And so what's different than in years past is that it doesn't seem like we're going to be shredding ourselves apart as Republicans, because in our jungle primary system, top two advance. So it's always best to have less Republicans and more Democrats. And that's what we had this time around. So look, I'm happy. I'm optimistic. I'm also really excited that some of these local news media outlets have started to say it looks like Spencer Pratt is advancing. Steve Hilton is in the lead, because then if things start to change 37 days from now, they're going to get called out by the media. At least people are paying attention to these races in California.
1: No, I totally agree with that. And frankly, I thought, you know what? Even if Spencer Pratt lost, it was my thinking, and he came close, I felt like California is getting closer and closer and closer to kind of breaking that or re-breaking that glass ceiling. It used to be a Republican state, but breaking that glass ceiling, whether it was Larry Elder running for governor. I know, you know, people at the time, oh, he wasn't successful. But I just thought, you know what? Every time you run, you put these liberals on blast, more people wake up. Spencer Pratt and Steve Hilton have been able to do it like nobody's business. And I believe more and more people have woken up. I've seen video of a homeless guy that was like, hey, I was homeless 10 years ago. Love what Spencer Pratt is saying. I've seen this, what is this guy? This guy that directed or created that HBO series Entourage. That's just fascinating to me. I do want to get your take. You basically mentioned it, but I do want to get your take. I think Steve Hilton, they're not going to be able to change that whatsoever. Spencer Pratt, I'm so encouraged to hear that some people are starting to say, hey, listen, it looks like this is going to be the guy. Because I think that people would actually revolt if Spencer Pratt isn't the guy at this point. Am I far off?
0: No, I think you're absolutely right. And let's talk about Spencer Pratt just for a second, because I think he's such a great lesson for Republicans across the country to look at. So oftentimes in blue states, people get pigeonholed, and I don't know how they try to pin them as a Trump supporter, which, look, I am. I'm super proud of our president. I think he is fantastic. But it's not necessarily the most popular thing in Los Angeles. Spencer Pratt has been able to say, yeah, I love the president. Yeah, I'm going to work with the president. Yeah, I support the president. I'm running for mayor because of the problems that you see on the street every single day. He is very masterful at that. He's used AI and social media to build a campaign for himself. And I think Republicans in blue states and blue cities need to look at what he's done. He's also not allowing the media to set the stage for him. There was a really great moment with the local ABC affiliate where they were talking about the homeless crisis. And he said, wait, we don't have a homelessness crisis. We have a drug problem in our streets. And so he's, I think, gifted by God to just be naturally good at this. But I also really believe, Carl, that everybody needs to be watching what he's doing and trying to create their own version of it, because it's just doing the right thing. It's populist, it's common sense, and it's answering people's frustrations, which are really great around Los Angeles.
1: Yeah, and I don't think that the leftists out there can deny it anymore. Again, I've been watching video after video after video of Democrats saying, I'm going to give this guy a shot because he's calling out the things that I've seen forever. I think you're spot on when it comes to that. Obviously, Republicans need to take heed, need to take a lesson. I agree with you. I love Trump. You're in L.A., though, and this the way this guy has been able to not deflect, but to just skillfully, hey, this is a local race. I'm running on these issues. It's appealing to people with common sense. I love that. Let me speak to you as a whole. You look at the people like Graham Plattner. I played a clip earlier, Jen, and I'm sure you've heard it or probably played it yourself with Sonny Hostin of The View, who called Spencer Pratt all of these names, all of these things that she's projected onto Trump over the years, but I'm going to vote for this guy, or I would vote for this guy anyway, is essentially what she says. I think Democrats have a real problem with the communists, the El Said, and the Islamists, frankly, in their party. What we're seeing at Delaney Hall in New Jersey, where more and more people are starting to wake up. And the reason why I like the fact that Spencer Pratt did so well or is doing so well and Steve Hilton, because ironically, Jan, I feel like if people start paying attention to the nonsense there in California, they'll actually start paying attention to the nonsense elsewhere and other blue cities more, because LA has that type of a stage.
0: LA and California in general, we're a petri dish for all the terrible ideas of the left. Any bad idea that's been pushed across the country, ballot harvesting and otherwise, has been birthed here in California. So I do think it's refreshing that California's had enough. I think our failed leadership after 20 years has finally started to wake people up. The fires were a big wake-up call, homelessness a big wake-up call, and all of that is really important. But here's what the left needs to hear. Sonny Hostin, and yes, I've heard her, it's despicable. The woman who fights against racism is fine supporting a Nazi. I don't know how you live with yourself. But when you have the loud, small portion of the left who just hates Trump at all costs, they lose track of the middle class. They lose track of the middle of the country who says, okay, I either like Trump or I don't, but they want somebody who's actually going to solve their own problems. That's why Spencer Pratt resonated in California. That's why Steve Hilton resonated in California, because they listened, they heard, and they came up with practical solutions for problems. The days of just saying, I hate Trump, or we're going to run to stop Trump, that's going to be Javier Becerra's problem in California. It's all he has is the anti-Trump nonsense. And even far left Democrats in our state want solutions to the problem. They've got to have real answers to issues. I don't think it's just enough to say, I hate Trump anymore. I think they're going to have to get creative, dig deep, and come up with a platform.
1: Okay, so let me ask you this. Frankly, if Steve Hilton were to win California, listen, I know you guys got a crazy legislature out there as well, but if Steve Hilton, I actually think, and I heard you say this as well, I believe it was on maybe that was Jennifer Van Laar. But anyway, I believe that the L.A. mayor's race is, frankly, as crazy as this may sound, I believe that it's even bigger than the gubernatorial race, even though I know that California needs the governor's mansion. And I pray to God that Steve Hilton gets it. And I'm feeling like he could do this. I really feel like this is a change. If he does, how do you guys get rid of this jungle primary system and this crazy voting system, Jan, where you just said seven days where all the votes can keep being counted if they're postmarked, I guess, but 37 days before it's certified? That is insane. Are Republicans working to do something or advocating against ending that if Republicans get in?
0: I have some great news on that front, and that is that voter ID is going on the ballot. A Republican, Carl DeMaio, worked hard to get it there. It's going on the ballot in November. It's got 70% approval. Voter ID would be huge. And making these changes one by one, if they stop winning elections, we can make the real change.
2: 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It's about control. This documentary exposes how the classroom didn't just evolve. It was intentionally designed, standardized, and centralized. Powerful institutions shaped it, and now they protect it. Billions of dollars flow through education organizations while test scores collapse. Parents were pushed out, bureaucracies grew stronger, and kids lost freedom. This film examines how controversial gender ideology entered classrooms, all while families are told to stay quiet. Institutions protect themselves, not the children. 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It calcified, and if we don't challenge it, it will not change. That's why independent platforms matter. Angel Studios is willing to distribute stories that mainstream outlets won't touch. 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
1: All right, welcome back to the Scott Jennings Show. I'm your guest host, Carl Jackson, sitting in today. Lou's got my back at AM 950, The Answer, Orlando.com. Sean McConnell is in my ear. Rick Lowkey is in studio. I think I heard Daniel West. Greg Evan, thank you so much for producing the show, helping me out. And, of course, there's you in the listening audience. 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Also, please like, share, and subscribe to my podcast, The Carl Jackson Show. That is The Carl Jackson Show. We will be up live tonight as well as tomorrow, 8 p.m. Eastern Standard Time. And then what we'll do is just do a long show, and then we put out the podcast, break it up, and all that kind of stuff. So if you want to listen at a later date, you can do that as well. But please like, share, and subscribe. We are talking about the Democrat Party and how they don't care about character. They care about communism. That's why they have... That's why they're sticking behind their man, Graham Plattner, the real Nazi. I mean, all types of evidence. The guy is a despicable human being, but that doesn't matter. So remember, every time they cry foul when it comes to Trump, oh, we don't like how he acts. We don't like his character. Look at the hell. He was a womanizer. He was this. He was that. Please give me a break. They don't care about that whatsoever. It's not about that, but they are telling you what it is about. It's about policy. It is about communism. I was going through, I'm a hoarder when it comes to research sometimes. I should just keep it on my computer, but sometimes I'll print out columns. And I was just thinking about during the Doge days. I was absolutely in love with Doge when Elon Musk came around. There was an article from the Federalist back then, 11 insane things your tax dollars paid for thanks to USAID. Now remember, USAID was virtually a slush fund for the Democrat Party. President Trump put a stop to that. They paid for DEI initiatives abroad, electric vehicles in Vietnam, Egyptian infrastructure, group allegedly linked to terrorism in February of last year. The Washington Examiner reported that Biden approved additional funding to a group under investigation by a government watchdog for alleged links to terrorists. Meals for terrorists in November, the Washington Times reported, this was last year, mind you, American taxpayers paid for hundreds of thousands of meals that went to Al-Qaeda. All right. So President Trump is fighting against these despicable terrorists. Under the Biden administration, we were helping to feed them with USAID, Eco Health Alliance, of course, responsible in part anyway. The USAID gave for the COVID mess, the COVID scandal, personalized contraception, Afghan opium, fake HIV prevention workshop to engineer regime change. Mike Benz, a former State Department official, now executive director of Foundation for Freedom Online, posted a screenshot of a 2014 story from the Washington Post, literally set up fake AIDS prevention workshops to topple foreign governments. So these USAID was being used for all types of things. Essentially, it was a slush fund, not to mention before it was shut down, USAID routed funds to Soros-aligned causes, terrorists, and drag queens, which brings me to this news story. Remember, George Soros would kind of set up these entities with the help of USAID, with the help of the federal government, and essentially they would help fund all this stuff to undermine the United States of America. I pulled up another article last year, the beginning of last year, where Axios basically gave up the goose when Trump got back in office. And they said Trump's 2025 seeks to reverse LBJ's 1965. That's why today, when you hear the news, God forgive me, I lost my outline. Basically, the Supreme Court of the United States Grant gave Alabama the win and saying, yeah, you can redraw your maps, you know, so they're not discriminatory. They can favor the GOP, not favor black people, not favor white people, but favor the GOP. Since GOP basically control that state, you got lefties out there, Democrats. Oh, this is racism. This is racism. This is what the left does. This is racism. This is racism. Give us two predominantly black districts because black voters deserve a choice. So black voters deserve a choice. Their choice is pick the Negro or else. No, that is not a choice. All right, that is not America. The thing that makes us, another thing that separates us from the rest of the world, that makes us unique, that makes us so special, it isn't like you're going to Sweden. It's not like you're going to China and everybody looks the same. You come to the United States of America and you become American. All right, that is the goal of America. Wherever you came from, you become a United States citizen. You pledge allegiance to this country. You become an American, and we are a melting pot. This is what the left wants to disrupt, this melting pot. And how can they do it? By turning us against each other, by using communism. G. Van Fleet, anti-communist activist, up next.
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5: This is a Bloomberg Money Minute. Crude oil futures are up and stocks are down on new fighting in the Middle East. Also getting some negative attention, a warning from closely watched billionaire investor Ray Dalio. He's warning the booming artificial intelligence market now shows signs of a bubble that will eventually burst. He notes all great tech changes produce bubbles. Officials in the Trump administration apparently held millions of dollars of SpaceX ahead of the coming IPO. 10 officials reported financial interest in SpaceX or XAI, according to recent public financial disclosures. And those officials held the two companies' stock worth as much as $43.8 million. The SpaceX IPO expected to make billionaire Elon Musk the world's first trillionaire and make billionaires of several company insiders and investors. And in retail, Macy's says it is selling less plus-size clothing. That's as growing number of shoppers slimmed down on GLP-1 drugs. Denise Pellegrini, Bloomberg Radio.
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6: We'll get steady rain this morning. Showers continue into the afternoon with a high near 80. Cloudy tonight. A stray shower or a thunderstorm is possible. Low in the mid-70s. Chance of afternoon rain Thursday and Friday. Might get a break from the rain on Saturday. But back to afternoon showers Sunday and into early next week.
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0: I'm Carl Jackson, sitting in for Scott Jennings. I'm honored to have this guest with me. She appeared on my podcast just a couple of weeks ago, and I was so impressed and amazed by her. I was like, listen, Xi Van Fleet is the guest, and I was like, when I'm on for Scott Jennings, I got to have you on. And frankly, we are witnessing this red-green alliance inside of the United States of America. Xi Van Fleet is an anti-communist activist. So real quickly, Xi, give us your testimony, because you basically escaped Mao's Cultural Revolution.
1: Yes, I came from China. I spent my first 26 years under Mao, the most brutal communist regimes in the world. And came here when in 1986. And so this year is my 40 years anniversary of living in America.
0: Congratulations.
1: So
0: congratulations. Okay, so what did you experience? Because you talked to me before that when Mao came in, people that lived a decent life inside of China, they were split up into a couple of categories. If I recall correctly, Xi, your family had some property, had a farm or something. Tell us about that.
1: Yeah, because not my family. My grandparents had some land.
0: Okay.
1: And that,
0: okay,
1: that it was a crime. That was a sin. According to Marxism and communism, that's a sin that you have more than your neighbor. So eventually, we were categorized as the oppressor class. And for that, you know, it passed down to from my grandparents to my father and to me. And so we were regarded as the second class citizen. And so that's how they played identity politics in China. And soon after I came here, I said, they're playing the same game.
0: Oh,
1: and the goal is, of course, to divide and then to control. So I gradually started to notice a lot of things that remind me of communist China. And that's why in 2021, I went to a Loudoun County School Board in Virginia and gave that 1-minute speech. Have no idea it went viral. I think the reason it went viral is that people never heard about Cultural Revolution in China. And that's the problem. That's the exact problem. Because American people were not educated about the real history. And when something happened to them, they thought of something new. They thought of something brand new, that the CRT and DEI, it's old game. They're played by Marxists and communists and destroy lives and destroy countries. And that's why I decided to speak up.
0: And I love it. Now she has written a couple of books. She's out with her latest, Made in America. So you can find that on online. Go to Amazon, wherever books are sold. Miles America, Made in America. So check that out. Xi Van Fleet, XIVANFLEET. But honestly, I mean, she does a wonderful job bringing attention to this stuff. I remember you telling me, Xi, that you started listening to, again, CRT, DEI. You just said your grandparents were labeled oppressors because they simply own land. You have the Mamdamis of the world out there saying, you know, just calling out billionaires. They've got this wealth. They've got this property. When you see this stuff, it's got to drive you nuts. It's got to drive you crazy. People in the United States are oppressors just because they happen to be white. I mean, talk to us about that.
1: Actually, what really, really drove me nuts is that people are listening and are nodding. I say, yeah, I agree. That is a major shift.
0: Fair.
1: Yeah, and he is a communist. Okay. Then we have a lot of communists, but we have voters who agree with his views and who think that agree with him that we should take down the rich. They are the problem, and we should get free stuff. But there's something they don't know. They don't know history. That's how the communists, the Chinese Communist Party started, with abolition of private property, getting the stuff from the rich. And what happened? What happened is everyone become poor. The only rich were those in control, the CCP, elites.
0: You know what? You mentioned to me before, Xi, and I want people to to hear this, something that was a little disconcerting to me. And you said, I asked you, I said, okay, she in your community here within the United States, how many people, Asian community, how many people think like you, roughly, at least obviously this is just an analogy, and how many people that may be Asian from or from China that literally still think or respect the Chinese Communist Party?
1: It's not percentage that they wise. Still believe in. Yeah, this it's not that they still believe in Communist Party. They hate the CCP. Sure. They think CCP is evil. But when they came here, they can't make the connection that the Communists there and Communists here. So they readily bought the idea of oppressor and oppressed, new type of oppressor, oppressed, because they were told, you are now a new oppressed because the white people, the white supremacists want to control you. They and you have to fight against them, and we are your protector, the Democratic Party. So the DEI, the things that the CCP played in China that ruined their lives, they came here and they say, okay, we want to be protected. We want to be protected from the white supremacists, and we were going to vote for Democrats. We're going to vote for blue no matter what. That happened. And that really broke my heart, that people can't recognize that one type of, one form of coming in from another, just because the label has changed, just because the face has changed.
0: You, it seems to me, Xi, I'm speaking to my guest, Xi Van Fleet, go get her book, Made in America, or Miles America, Made in America, go out and get it wherever books are sold. It seems to me slowly but surely, I'm so thankful for voices like yours that people are starting to wake up, but it also, obviously, the Democrat Party has been co-opted. We see this guy, Graham Platner, oh no, I'm not a Nazi, but says I'm a communist. I mean, crazy. Even worse, this red-green alliance, what do we need to do to continue to fight back against it and wake more people up? I mean, honestly, even in California, I think people are starting to wake up. Obviously, the current mayor is actually a communist in LA, and I don't think most
1: absolutely
0: people know
1: yes,
0: it.
1: Yes, yeah. I think the unholy alliance of the red and the green is really something we have to understand. I think the main problem, I still think it's the communists. And communism and Marxism. Without the cultural Marxism, without this identity politics and DEI and the woke ideology, the Islamists cannot make the headway that the way they did. And you know, look at Mamdani. When he campaigned, he presented himself a Marxist, and he is a communist. And after he got power, now he started to show that he's also an Islamist. And that's something I think a lot of people just somehow fail to make the connection. They are together now, the alliances, because they share one enemy. That is the United States, and that's our liberty. So they now have this alliance, but I know for sure that they can't coexist. Once they destroy this country, they're going to fight for supremacy. And then that's up to debate, who is going to win. I believe communists going to win, and you said you think the Islamists, they are all equally evil, and they are all totalitarian.
0: No, I mean I agree, and I'm glad you pointed that out. When Mamdani was running for mayor, I know it's Mamdani, but I've adapted to Mamdani. When he was running for mayor, I was like, I think this guy is literally co-opting the left in order to usher in Islamism, and he's obviously done just that. So what we're witnessing is scary. I think American voters are more important than ever. I feel like this is almost 2024 again, in a sense, but now the Islamists, the communists, they're just exposed. So I'm hoping that in the midterms, conservatives can prevail, make history here, because we're fighting against people that really want to destroy America.
1: It's two evils we're fighting. Yes, absolutely. Not just conservatives. I hope they are independent. I hope they really educate themselves and understand our real threat. And I think they should make, actually, we really depend on the independent to help to make the difference and win the 2020 the midterm of this year.
0: What do you think people, Americans should be doing, American citizens, what voters should be doing to make sure they can push back, or we can push back against this growing threat of communism inside of the United States? What should we be doing?
1: Yeah, that's, I think they should read my book, basically. Because they need to understand, when I was listening to Mondale, he used the terms, they're all from the Marxist playbook. Abolition of private property and all the things, and people have no clue that. But I heard it before. It's very familiar to me. So that is the problem, that so many Americans, they do not know what communism is all about. I don't know the history that free stuff turned out into nothing. Turned out into really everybody share only one thing: misery.
0: Man, you know, I love that. And honestly, essentially, by reading Xi's book, again, Xi Van Fleet, I go out and get her book, Made in America, Miles America. It comes down, and you said this before in the podcast, and I encourage everybody to go to the Carl Jackson Show and listen to a longer interview that I was able to do with Xi Van Fleet. But it comes down to education. People have to educate themselves. We're on the precipice of celebrating 250 years, in America here, and people want to regress and go back to an ideology that so many people like yourself tried to flee from. 30 seconds here to you, Xi Van Fleet. Close it out for us.
1: Yeah, I think that we need to have education to defeat indoctrination. For decades, we don't have control of our education system. Now we see the result. We see people embrace communism and want to communism. And that is our challenge. We have to re-educate those people and re-educate our youth, especially take back our schools.
0: Yeah, I couldn't agree with you more. Some people here are re-educating. I would say get educated for the first time when it comes to true history. So I appreciate you being out there, Xi Van Fleet. Please go out and get her book, Miles America, Made in America, by Xi Van Fleet. Thank you, Xi.
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1: You know, I do have an opening statement here, but wow. Senator Murphy, the outlandish claims you made there is just flat wrong. You start saying we're breaking the law, and you really start looking at it, and we're enforcing the laws that Congress did pass. That's reckless. When you start saying it's unconstitutional, what's unconstitutional that we're doing? We swore to uphold the Constitution, just like you swore to uphold the Constitution. For you to throw my 275,000 employees underneath DHS and with a broad stroke like that is reckless and irresponsible on your part.
2: 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I want to talk about this Delaney Hall ICE facility in New York, New Jersey. I wanted to talk about Scott Pelley. I just don't have enough time. And also Jill Biden, because again, the theme for the program has been Democrats really don't care about character, or they don't care about character. They care about communism. I do believe that there are some useful idiots in this movement, Sonny Hostin being one of them. I think Scott Pelley is another useful idiot for the left. I mean, literally bowing up against his new bosses at CBS, basically telling them in front of other employees, the new executive producer, that Barry Weiss and he, I forget the gentleman's name, are essentially murdering the 60 Minutes franchise. No, that would be you, Scott Pelley, and everybody knows that you're biased. Everybody knows that you're a leftist. Everybody knows that you tried to protect Joe Biden. The same is true with Jill Biden. So even though that's an old, somewhat of an old story in the wake of media, I'm going to touch on it because there's some new stuff that has come out. But nonetheless, Joe Biden, one of the most evil people, I believe, that has ever entered the White House. I believe that lady is despicable. I think Joe Biden is evil too. He was always a nasty man, from what I understand. But this lady wanted to live the good life, and she was willing to let America decline, and let her husband decline so that she could live the good life in the White House. And I believe it comes down to nothing more than that when it comes to Jill Biden. Just absolutely a shame. Now, I want to talk about this Delaney Hall ICE facility. I'll have more things that I'll talk about tonight as well, but I wanted to touch on this because I think it's such an important story that I don't want to pass over, because it too is indicative of useful idiots on the left, or perhaps these are useful idiots, but they're also dangerous idiots. And I'm talking about these Antifa paid protesters, or these anarchists that go around different ICE facilities and cause this ruckus. I really think that it's time for the Trump administration to impose mandatory minimum sentences when it comes to attacking these federal ICE agents like these people do. You guys may recall back in the day, they used to, I'm not sure if they still do, but in places like Seattle, some of these Antifa thugs would shine these green lights inside of the officers' eyes, trying to blind them. You have people like the woke little governor, Mike. I don't know. Does she pronounce her name Mikey Sherrill or Mickey Sherrill? But these white liberal women that will stand up for these people, just call them protests. I mean, can you imagine? Look at J6. You had a few hundred people that entered a Capitol and got unruly, and they blamed the whole crowd. They went after and persecuted and prosecuted these people like nobody's business. These people have been causing violence, the BLM riots, well, BLM and Antifa riots. They've been causing ruckus and chaos for years, and nothing, not enough, in my opinion, has happened. And I believe that these networks and their funders, the George Soroses of the world, what's the other guy, Neville Roy Singham, these people need need to be brought in for justice, because this too is an effort, in my opinion, in order to fundamentally transform the United States of America and from a free society, from a capitalistic society, frankly, to a communist society. I don't know why these guys get off on this, but Brianna Lyman wrote brilliantly about this. The Trump administration has done a good job in designating Antifa a terrorist organization, but it's time to get tougher. We're starting to see, we know this isn't grassroots. We know people like Mickey Sherrill are in cahoots, in a sense, are at least scared to speak up. The only reason she finally spoke up is because she was coerced by Mark Wayne Mullen, who said, listen, if you're not going to protect these federal law enforcement officers, then we're going to take away customs and your airport. We got to get serious and crack down on these people. Guys, until next time, don't grow weary doing good. It's been a pleasure. God bless you.
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7: News this hour from Town Hall. I'm John Scott. Attacks continue and tensions remain high in the Middle East.
8: Iran and the United States have again exchanged fire in the Persian Gulf, testing this nominal ceasefire in the Iran war. What we've heard from U.S. military officials is that the Iranians launched ballistic missiles targeting both Kuwait and Bahrain this morning. Now, the U.S. officials say that that fire was either intercepted or broke up over the Persian Gulf, not striking any targets. The Iranians say that they targeted the U.S. Navy's 5th Fleet headquarters in Bahrain, as well as a military base in another country they didn't identify.
7: Correspondent John Gambrell. President Trump said he was a little bit perturbed that Israel's fighting with Hezbollah in Lebanon was holding back peace talks with Iran. Well, it looks like we're still waiting on results in California's primaries.
9: California Democrats are facing some challenges despite their redrawn congressional map. In California's primary, the two top vote-getters advanced to the general election regardless of party. In Los Angeles, Democratic Mayor Karen Bass advances to a November runoff in her bid for re-election.
10: Hello, LA!
9: Courtesy KABC. And in the race for California governor, Democratic candidate and billionaire Tom Steyer is trailing behind the two top vote getters, Democrat Javier Becerra and Republican Steve Hilton.
11: Whether you voted for me or not, I am here for you, for every single one of you.
9: I'm Donna Water.
7: Republicans have won a partisan redistricting battle for Congress. The GOP could gain about 10 U.S. House seats in the upcoming November elections if these new voting districts perform as intended. The question is whether that will be enough for the GOP to maintain a majority in Congress. Democrats need only a few seats to take control. More on these stories from townhall.com.
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1: Super regionals are set in the NCAA baseball tournament. Best of three series starting today. Cal Poly at West Virginia, Little Rock at Troy, Southern California at North Carolina, and Mississippi at Auburn. Well, weird things seem to happen in the Big Apple, but this may top the list. Correspondent Jason Walker has the report.
2: A series of bizarre sightings of people popping in and out of New York's sewer system recently has authorities wondering what exactly is going on. Video shows at least three cases where groups of people have been spotted in the night entering and exiting the sewers in Brooklyn and Queens. Experts say going down in the sewers, illegal and extremely dangerous, and not all that pleasing to the sense of smell either. Jason Walker reporting.
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4: Well, hey, everybody. Glad you're joining us today on Florida's Voice. My name is Drew Steele. Big D on the other side of the glass right there, and Nina's right there in the breaking newsroom. And you, if you want to watch it, FL Voice News on YouTube, Rumble, X, Facebook, and Instagram, as we are back in the studio after a couple of days on the road. Big thank you to WSKY in Gainesville for allowing us to be there and broadcast on Monday, yesterday. At the Capitol, right there next to, right in the middle of the rotunda there. Senate on one side, House on the other side, as the the debate and discussion, which was like, that's it, we're done. Okay, let's go home now. And all signed off on it. And, the homestead property tax, issue will be now in front of the voters coming up in November. So we'll talk a little bit more about some of that because there's still a little back and forth on social media and with some about whether or not this is great as it stands, or boy, are we in trouble, or this is the greatest thing since bread that's been sliced, as opposed to the one that comes in one big giant loaf where you can cut it your own size. D, I'm big on the uncut loaves of bread. I like to make them nice and big and thick. You know, like, why would you want...
18: I've done that once. It's actually last month was the first time I've done that.
4: It's a little
18: extra work while you're shopping.
4: Thank you.
18: But it's a little worth it.
4: Okay, a little inside Drew Steele baseball, and let's get this done, and then we're going to move on. I know there's a lot of things that are happening. Don't worry.

0: about it. We're going to get all the news issues. They're not going anywhere. They're still here. They're going to be here. They're still here. Here's the thing about bread. Buy the bread in a loaf, uncut. Because when you do that, then you're like, okay, I like my sandwich size this size, but I like my French toast this size. Ah. See what I did there, D? That's how you do it.
1: We never spoke about this off air, and I just gained some more respect for you, Drew.
0: Thank you. Thank you very much. Well, at least there's one person in the building. Come on, who's with me? All right, but anyway, the point is that why are we opening the show with bread? We've got a lot of other things that are going on. I don't know. Well, coming up, Henry Olson's going to join us in just a bit. So he's a senior fellow at the Ethics and Public Policy Center. We're going to talk details on what just took place yesterday with a lot of these races across the country, these primaries. Spencer Pratt, that everybody's like, is there a chance that he might actually be the... well, we'll see. In Iowa, there were some interesting things developing in other places as well. So we're just going to go over all of that coming up in just a bit. We'll get to it. And the fact that, and I have to ask about this, I took the time to go to AP, not Anita Padilla in the Florida's Voice newsroom, who's going to have top of the news at the bottom of the hour, ironically. That's how we do it here. It's weird. But I went to AP just to check elections 2026, you know, they have this whole website portion there where they'll tell you who won, who lost, all this, right? So I go there to look at the L.A. mayor's race and the Long Beach mayor's race and every single solitary race in the state of California. Do you know, as of this moment, as to which I speak to you on this date, that only 60% of the votes in have been counted on the mayoral race? What? Wait, hold on a second. So I'm looking at my watch. When do we get to this? Like, when exactly is going to be the time when everything's going to be counted? How do you do this? How could you put... Well, it's a huge state, D. I mean, do you realize how big California is?
1: Florida's not a huge state.
0: Right, we're like a little tiny baby state. We've only got about 1,200 people. And most of them live in Orlando. I don't know why. It's a central Florida. It's just packed with people all the time. There's always constant traffic. People in Miami right now are like, are you serious? Anyway, the point is that... You've got to be kidding me. You got a tight race, and every single solitary race out there, only 60% of the votes have been counted, and especially there in the LA mayoral race, and people are like, fraud! And you might be right. I guess it just seems like that's ripe for, hey, the mail-in ballots, we got to continue to count. Do you have that many people in California that can't count? I mean, is that the problem? I mean, I don't want to make any kind of assessments about California, but that sounds like fraud, almost, allegedly. I mean, it's not, but... You gotta have, maybe before you have the next election coming up in November, after these primaries are done, maybe go out and comb the, I don't know how many people live in California right now, D. Look that up quickly. I'm just saying, out of all the people that live in the state of California, maybe the next thing you...
1: 39.36 million.
0: Okay, you got 39 million people that live in California. Here's a thought. Why not make it a prerequisite that before you count the ballots, you need to know how to count? I don't know. Can we do that? Anyway. All right. So we'll talk about that in more detail coming up. I don't know. Where do you want to start, D? There's so much here. I mean, do you want to start?
1: What are my options?
0: Okay, let me give you some options. I saw this on, today, Marco Rubio. Once again, you know, he had a chance to talk to the Senate yesterday.
1: This was good.
0: Oh, yeah. All right. So
1: you want Bessent stuff?
0: All right. Yeah. So we got Bessent. Scott Bessent also on Capitol Hill. We can get to that. And we've got some woke stories today. And the president of the United States, who did an interview on Pod Force One with Miranda Devine and said some things where some eyes were like, eyebrows were like, I don't think your eyes are But anyway, let's just do Marco Rubio here to start off the program, because as he's testifying before the Senate subcommittee today, and he also was talking to representatives there in Congress. So he's once again with the Senate right now as we speak. So we'll have more clips on that side. But just remember, as we are trying to figure out what the budget for appropriations for the Secretary of State look like, when we are trying to talk about foreign affairs and get into those details with representatives, Republicans are like, well, how are we doing with the budget? As far as foreign affairs are concerned, how are we doing with this location and that location and that location? Democrats are like, hey, can I get my 5 minutes of fame? Yeah, here's one Representative Jacobs, Democrat, who had quite the back and forth with Secretary of State Marco Rubio, proving once again that Democrats just want their clickbaitable moment for their constituents to go, oh, she's fighting. She's a fighter. But you're not getting anything done. Here, listen.
2: Last question for you.
0: Yeah.
2: Mr. Secretary, who won the 2020 presidential election?
0: We're still doing this. What year is this?
1: This is their rebuttal to what is a woman.
0: By the way, the president talked about this on Miranda Devine's podcast, so maybe we'll jump to that coming up in just a minute, but she's like, who won the 2020 election?
3: I'm not here to answer a question. We're talking about 2020. This is a foreign affairs committee.
2: Okay, yeah. Great. You can't answer the question,
3: I don't answer the question because the Secretary of State, I do not participate in domestic political issues.
2: This is not about domestic political issues.
3: Oh,
2: this is about our democracy.
3: You're asking me to...
0: It's about our democracy, you know, the democracy that we are. And then somebody says, isn't we're a constitutional republic? The democracy. They'll keep saying it anyway.
3: Opine, just like I don't do campaign
2: it
3: rallies.
2: It seems like
3: I don't
2: you...
3: Do because as Secretary of State, we're not supposed to. That's been the long tradition of the department. And you should know that if you've been on this committee for any period of time.
2: Mr. Secretary, it seems questions. Like you have an issue admitting facts. You can't say that the president lost the 2020 election, just like you won't admit President Trump is losing this reckless war of choice, and just like you couldn't admit that the shoes the president bought you were too big.
0: What? I can't do
1: it. Look
0: at
1: the face you pause her on. That perfectly describes how she's talking.
0: That is it right there if you're watching. See, look. If you've done yourself quite a favor today and you decided that I love listening to Florida's Voice with Drew Steele on great radio stations across the state of Florida. But just for today, I just want to go on to social media at FL Voice News on YouTube, Rumble, X, Facebook, again, Instagram. And I just want to see some of the video so we can catch what's going on right now. The face that Dee is describing is the Democrat face. That's it right there. As I froze it in the... It feels like Dee, if I would have... did the freeze thing on the screen there at any moment in time, it would still end up looking like that. Really? So we're bringing up Marco Rubio's shoes and his shoe size. We're bringing up, again, who won the 2020 election. And all right, let it go on for a minute.
2: You clearly don't know what winning means. And not because the facts are unclear to you. It's because telling your the truth would cost you your job.
0: It's a good thing that she's doing this off the top of her heads and nobody at all, because she's looking down at her piece of paper that she wrote all of this out on. That's a dead giveaway for where we're going here.
2: And the American people are entitled to a Secretary of State who tells them the truth even when the president doesn't want to hear it.
0: Okay. In this democracy, is your shoe size 9 or is it 11? Is that the truth you're looking for?
2: And my constituents, our service members, deserve better. Mr. Chairman, I yield back.
0: Oh, and there she goes and hits the button. And let's listen to the Secretary of State here.
3: I don't know what shoes she's talking about.
0: What shoes are you talking about? Are we really doing this right now? This is really a thing. This is actually happening.
3: What are you talking about?
4: Representative Burchett, you're recognized.
5: Thank you, Mr. Chairman. If you'd like to answer any of that.
3: Yeah, I don't know about the shoes. I mean, he gave me some Florsheim shoes. They're actually pretty good. They fit fine. I don't know what she's talking about.
0: So, again, look, this is the problem with sometimes with the U.S. government. You have a moment where you would imagine that there are representatives. Obviously, look, if you're a representative right now in Congress, you are perpetually in election mode. It doesn't stop. It's like the election's over. It's the day after. And it's, okay, how about the next 2 years? Let's get going. But that's what they do. It's perpetually that is the case, which is not a great thing. So there you have Representative Jacobs, Democrat, who wanted to go after Marco Rubio on his shoe size and who won the 2020 election. And boy, she was very, very proud of herself for getting all of that out there instead of asking the real pertinent questions that need to be answered when you're talking about foreign affairs committees and what we are doing here. I don't know. The last time I checked, there's some fighting going on in the Middle East right now and some missiles being lobbed and a couple of things that are happening and the concerns over there. But for some reason, her concern is Marco Rubio's shoe size. There's more on this. It doesn't get any better. I mean, you would imagine it should, but it doesn't. So let's move on from this and talk about some other things. Let's talk to Henry Olson. We enjoy having him on the program, senior fellow Ethics and Public Policy Center. And this is kind of like I would assume that this is right in your wheelhouse, what has been happening yesterday across the country, checking out all the primaries and the like and trying to gauge what's going on. How are you, sir?
6: I am tired but excited. It is my wheelhouse. It's kind of like every Tuesday night I get to go to, what would be your favorite thing, a Who concert or a Taylor Swift concert? I get to do it every Tuesday, and it doesn't cost me $1,000.
0: Yes, I was going to say, like people who are getting ready for a late night or a couple of days this week, if they're going to be, like myself, a New York Knicks fan, who are going to stay up to watch the Knicks and the Spurs in the NBA championship, and you're like, all right, look, I'm prepared for Thursday. I know it's going to be rough getting up later and everything else. It's for you, it's like the primaries are hitting. I got to talk about what's going on across the country. I get it. So having said that, I'm dying to ask you this question because I want to go right to California first and go right to all of it, because I just looked at AP and AP said 60% of the vote has been counted. Are we serious right now? Are we still doing this? Like, is California still in the mail-in voting? We've got 39 million people, but states like Florida and other states that have nearly the same amount of population get this done in time. What's going on here?
6: Yeah, what goes on there is that they've got very lenient ballot return laws. That Florida requires you to have your ballot in hand by a certain time on Election Day. No late arrival. So people act like adults. They vote in person, or they make sure their ballot is in hand so that they can have 95% of the ballots counted within 3 hours of the poll closure. California says, well, as long as it's postmarked by Election Day and it arrives as within 7 days after the election, your ballot is counted. So what happens is people do what, you know, it's kind of like when you were in college. You know, if the professor says, oh, yeah, I'll just give you an incomplete, hand in the paper late, some people are going to hand in the paper late. Yeah. And so you have a lot of people who mail their ballots right at the end. They're still arriving. And so we know that there are a million or two ballots in hand that arrived in the last day or so that they haven't been able to check the signatures on. We know there will be more ballots coming in. And that's why California is utterly ridiculous at its inability to provide a meaningful election result anytime within 48 to 72 hours after the poll.
0: Yeah. Now, you know, there are some people, crazy baby, that say, wow, that is like a situation that is ripe for fraud. But let's just put that aside. We won't even talk about that because that would never happen. There's never fraud in elections. Just remember that. I can't even do it. That's what I'm worried about is that. But besides the fraud that could possibly be there because of waiting days or however long it is to count, what happened in California? What did we see? I'm looking at the mayoral race in both Long Beach and of course, everybody's talking about L.A. and some other races as well. What about all of that?
6: Yeah, I think what we see is that even in a bad Republican year, which is what it's shaping up to be, but of course, it's time for that to turn around, there's a lot of Republican strength. Spencer Pratt is almost certainly going to make the general election. And there'll be 300 to 400,000 people in LA who vote in the general election who didn't vote in the primary. And these people will be less ideological, more open to the sort of quality of life arguments. And I think Spencer Pratt, I wouldn't give him a great chance, but he certainly has a chance to become mayor of Los Angeles. Steve Felton is either going to finish first or a close second. And a majority of Californians say they are unhappy with Governor Newsom's leadership, is that his job approval rating is running, or last time I looked a month or two ago, was around 50-50. And you know, that gives Hilton an opportunity to say, if you're unhappy, don't elect the same people. Again, not a great chance, but what we saw was that there is dissatisfaction. There is still strong Republican sentiment. And the strongest candidates who can bring real practical change, that with a conservative change, got through to the general election to make their case to the independents who typically don't vote in primaries but do vote in generals. That's something that Republicans and conservatives should be hopeful about.
0: So having said that, you know, trying to dig a little deeper into election policy and some of the things that people get frustrated with, like the way the primary in the state of California, where it's the top two, people have been frustrated about that because it's the feeling is you can basically, in a state of California, you can set it up to make it look as if you can feign that there is kind of this feeling that, look, the electorate is speaking, and so you get like Steve Hilton on top, but at the same time, once the general comes in, it's going to be hard to defeat the numbers that are there with Democrats. But the other part of it is, do you defeat that, or at least have a chance with a situation like that? Because of something you just mentioned, which is people who don't typically vote getting off the sidelines and into the game. So it's not necessarily about Republicans who are always the ones that get out and vote and will. It's about the disenfranchised, no matter who they are, when they look and say, this guy's talking common sense. I'm tired of the human feces, and I'm tired of seeing what I'm seeing, and enough is enough. And so if nothing, it's a message.
6: I'll tell you the one thing that the system that California has that will play to Hilton's and Pratt's advantage is there's no third party candidates. You know, is that if you're one of these people who says, I don't like the Republican, I don't like the Democrat, I'm upset with the way things are going, but I'm not willing to, you know, jump across party lines, you waste your vote. You can't waste your vote in California. You either have to skip the race entirely or you make a decision. And for somebody like a Republican who's running on a practical common sense system, not giving independents and disaffected Democrats the easy way out forces them to look at you. And it may not be enough to get them over the top, but this is one of the hidden silver linings of the California system. And we'll see whether or not they're able to take advantage of it.
0: Were there any other races around the country that you saw that might be an indicator of what we could see in the general?
6: In the general, the biggest thing I saw that may shape the general is the continued insurgency by the progressives, is that you saw a Dr. Adam Hummowy win pretty comfortably in a safe Democratic seat. This is a guy who testified on behalf of the blind sheikh who was involved
0: yes.
6: in the 19.
0: 19- yeah, yeah, he's going to talk about that. Yeah, I don't want that to pass by. Mention that because this is so important. I saw the story this morning and I was like, you got to be kidding me.
6: Oh, yeah, no, this is a guy who, you know, to his credit, served as an Army doctor, saved Senator Tammy Duckworth's life when she lost her legs in combat, but also is somebody who is strongly sympathetic to the Palestinians, has volunteered in hospitals in Gaza, has ties to entities that are alleged to be terrorist fronts, and who in 1995 testified as a defense character witness on behalf of the blind sheikh who helped to mastermind the 1993 bombing of the World Trade Center. This guy is about, if you're worried about Islamic extremism, this guy has a lot of markers that would send your spidey sense tingling, and he's going to be a congressman.
0: Wow. Yeah, and for those that don't know or remember with Blind Cheek, and obviously as someone who has family in New York, I know a lot about this. As a matter of fact, my cousin was working in the building at the time when there was the first attempt on the World Trade Center when that happened unsuccessfully with that the explosion there in the garage. And so when you have someone with this kind of quote unquote resume that is making it and others who are doing the same thing, it begs the question, the Democrat Party is different than it was just a few years ago in the makeup of who the party wants to be and the things that they'll ignore to get the ideology front and center.
6: Yeah, look. 10 years ago, we had never heard of the squad. Each congressional election, the members of the squad or squad-endorsed adjacent members grows. You know, we've already got two squad-adjacent members who were elected in the last couple of weeks. In the next couple of weeks, we'll have many more contests between squad-endorsed or hyper-progressive candidates against establishment. Every victory of this insurgency strengthens the progressives. And then the question is, what happens if a couple more Democratic congressmen lose primaries to squad adjacent or squad members? Now, Cori Bush is trying to re-get her old seat in St. Louis, having lost a primary last time. What happens if she gets her seat back? And every Democrat can say, holy cow. Well, they won't say cow, but this is a family show.
0: Yeah, it's a family show.
6: holy cow, we can lose. What happens if Zohran Mamdani's endorsement against a sitting Democratic congressman in New York's 13th congressional district wins? Well, they're going to have to look over and say, there but go for the grace of God go I, and the courage of the backbencher always shows up, you know, putting your finger to the wind and running to go meet the parade. A couple more of these victories, and you'll start to see more left-wing policies coming out of Congress because they need to appease their voters. Right. And that's the sort of thing that I could imagine a Trump Republican campaign would make a an issue of. I have no idea how much well that would play, but that's the trend that I continue to see that will have national impact, not just this year, but throughout 2028, is the question of, is the Democratic Party, as it exists today, not 10 years ago, not 20 years ago, but as it exists today, can you trust this Democratic Party with the keys to the White House? And, oh, by the way, in 2028, the keys to the nuclear weapons.
0: Yeah, there you go. Well, I cannot tell you how much I appreciate a few minutes of your time. It's always great to have you on. And by the way, also the Margin of Victory newsletter, right? Also there in the Post, the Washington Post columnist and senior fellow at Ethics and Public Policy Center is Henry Olson. It's great to see you again. Thanks so much for your insight, and look forward to the next time we get together, okay?
6: Thank you so much for having me on.
0: I appreciate you. All right, we got to go take a break right now. Yeah, there is a lot there to dig into. And a lot to dig into when it comes to here in the state of Florida and what we did yesterday in Tallahassee and the homestead tax issue that a lot of people across the country are talking about. It is a national issue. Once again, Florida leading the way. We'll talk about that coming up.
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8: 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I'm Rich Evans, and I approve this message, paid for by the committee to elect Rich Evans.
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17: This is a Bloomberg Bunny Minute. Stocks are flagging today as hopes for an easy diplomatic solution to the Middle East war fade, at least for the moment. Because of so many people taking Ozempic, Zepbound, and other weight loss drugs, the nation's largest department store chain, Macy's, is reporting a slump in sales at its plus-size clothing business last quarter. Overall, though, Macy's says business is good and it's boosting its forecast for the year. Growing number of struggling drivers are ditching the gas guzzlers and buying used electric vehicles instead. Used EV sales jumping in the first 4 months of the year. Close to 40% of used battery-powered cars currently on dealer lots are priced below $25,000. You know, there are more than 1 million used EVs set to hit the market by late next year, often with years of coverage remaining on the original factory warranty. And even though the movie Barbie came out 3 years ago now, coffee giant Dunkin' is launching a Barbie-themed line of 8 pink drinks for the summer. Denise Pellegrini, Bloomberg Radio.
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18: 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So we'll be doing that. I don't even know what day it is right now. Dude, what day is it? It's Wednesday, right? So we got to carry this
1: all day.
18: That's okay. 3 more days. All right, all day. Thanks so much. Appreciate that. So Rightline, check us out on Saturdays. All right, let's check out Top of the News, find out what's going on in the Florida's Voice newsroom right now.
19: Top of the News, Florida's headlines. 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
18: All right, for the first time today, AP Anita Padilla is in the Florida's Voice newsroom, and she's got the latest. Let's see what's up. What's up?
20: Hey there, Drew. Hey. Topping our news right now, a Cape Coral man in custody after deputies say he threatened to bomb the office of U.S. Representative Byron Donalds, as well as shoot law enforcement officers. The county sheriff, Carmine Marcino, says 43-year-old Daniel Eberle made the threats during a phone call to Donalds' office on Monday afternoon. Deputies quickly traced that call back to his home and then arrested the suspect within hours. Now he's facing charges, including false reporting of a threat of violence and threatening a public servant. The sheriff says Eberle has a prior criminal history, including arson, burglary, drug offenses, and prior threats against law enforcement, and he's warning that threats made by phone or online are not anonymous. The congressman is thanking law enforcement for their quick response and said, there's no place for violence in politics or against police. And Congresswoman Anna Paulina Luna also condemning the threats, calling them horrible, alarming, and completely unacceptable. In the meantime, Florida's Attorney General James Othmeyer says state prosecutors are now looking into the organizers behind the so-called teen takeover events following a chaotic gathering at Clearwater Beach. And this one ended with a 17-year-old shot. Othmeyer says his office is coming up with a plan to investigate and potentially prosecute anybody involved for organizing these large social media-driven gatherings. Local police say that they had to prepare for the event, but the crowd got so big so fast, they ended up calling in additional law enforcement from neighboring towns as the situation escalated. And state officials say they're now reviewing whether laws are enough to hold organizers accountable for these kinds of events that spread quickly online and then overwhelm the public spaces. And in political news, Republican Congresswoman Anna Paulina Luna endorsing Sidney Gruters in Florida's newly redrawn 16th congressional district. Luna calls Gruters a strong America First candidate and a proven conservative, saying that she will fight on issues like border security and cost of living. Gruters also has endorsements from President Donald Trump and is emerging as the front runner in the GOP primary ahead of the August election. All right, that is the latest here at 3:35. I'll be back in our next hour with another update and a look at your news. I'm Anita Padilla, the news director here at Florida's Voice. Drew, back over to you.
0: All right, AP, we appreciate you in the Florida's Voice newsroom. Anytime you want to check out the stories they're working on, it's simple. It's flvoicenews.com. That's the website. All right, coming up, we'll talk about homestead property tax and how it's being discussed around the country, and states are watching. Don't forget, the state of Florida is the vanguard to the country with regard to the things that we do. Obviously, you have a lot of people here in the state that are looking at a lot of these issues and helping to make sure that we do the right thing here in the state, because a lot of people are watching, and we are. It's tough, D, when everybody's looking at you and you're the example, you know, and you just gotta do the right thing. You gotta dot the
1: I's. Is it tough or is it great?
0: It's tough and great. Can it be? What would that be? Greatly tough or toughly great? Neither one of those sound right. Although, anyway, the point is that people are watching us, and we got to do the right thing. And if we're doing something with property tax, and it's something that others are thinking about doing, and we go ahead and do it, 60%. We'll see if we get to that coming up in November, and whether or not the citizens see. Here's a strange thing, and I'm sorry. We're going to get to Nicholas Fondacaro because we missed out on him yesterday, but we're going to get to him in just a second. But I just want to mention this. Just remember, ultimately, what happened yesterday was that we, the people, were given the opportunity, I use air quotes, given the opportunity. It is our opportunity, not only in what we should be able to speak about with homestead tax and I don't know, abortion on demand that we had to deal with the last time, or recreational marijuana, which... Of course, there are still people that are like, we got to keep going for it. No, you don't have to keep going for this. But the point is that people get the opportunity to speak on what they want. And it's a huge thing. Obviously, a constitutional amendment is always a big deal. And there's still a lot to talk about with it. But I'm just so happy that we are all going to have the opportunity to look at the state government and go, hey, that's my money. I get a say in this, right? We always get a say in it. But anyway, we'll get into that more in just a second. But first, the Scott Pelley termination at CBS News was like stellar in a lot of different ways. I wanted to talk to Nick Fondacaro yesterday. We had a little technical glitch, but he's on now, associate editor at Newsbusters, about that and other things. There he is. How are you, my friend?
2: Doing great, Drew. Nice to finally be able to talk to you.
0: That's right. Nice to see you as well. And so I got to read a little bit. Let me just read this, because this is crazy. People may not have heard about this. They probably heard about the termination, but they may not have heard the Nick Bilton, executive producer for 60 Minutes, the new guy that came in. And basically, in a nutshell, he's like, I come here. I'm the new guy. I want to get everybody together. We get together to talk about what we're going to be doing, the investigative journalism. And you, Scott Pelley, decided, I guess, you were going to go off the rails and start making me look bad and everything else. And it's like, you know, I don't have any interest in that. Apparently, like, you don't have any interest in the success that I want to bring to 60 Minutes and stop the nonsense. And it was that kind of misconduct and nonsense that laid the groundwork for what happened. And everybody else, Nick, is trying to make it sound like it's Trump, it's Republican, it's, I don't know, it's all these crazy things that are happening because, you know, the attack on the press. No, he had it, I hate to say it this way, he had it coming.
2: Oh, absolutely. And I would just like to wish Scott Pelley and the rest of the liberal media a happy Pride Month, because that's the exact thing we've been seeing with this entire Scott Pelley saga. Just pride on full display, and a happy Pride Month and a hearty hubris to all in the liberal media who celebrate. So basically, that's the exact thing that we saw, like what you were reading there with Nick's quote. Basically, he's like saying, I'm coming in, I'm the new guy, and you just decide to completely be insubordinate. Of course, you're going to have some disciplinary actions. They try to have a meeting with him apparently after this to try to find a way forward. He refused to go forward with it. I don't even think he met with them. And so basically, of course, he's going to get fired. And he gets exactly what he wants. He wanted to be this martyr, like basically just walks in Allahu Akbar and just blows himself up in his entire career at CBS just so he can go out in a blaze of glory, so he can have all of these other liberal media types to just sort of do their little golf claps for him as they just claim he's a martyr for the First Amendment or whatever. Meanwhile, in no other job other than journalism would you be allowed to apparently, or at least have the audacity or the arrogance to think you could just go insult your new boss and that no disciplinary action would come to you.
0: Yeah, that is something I don't want people to miss. Think about going into your job today and you just don't like the boss, you don't like what's going on, and at a team meeting and a team building meeting, you go in there and you're like, yeah, you stink, this place stinks, I also want to raise. what are you thinking? Right? Of course it would never happen, but the media is different, Nick, and I guess this is, by the way, for those that don't know, Scott Pelley has been so obviously biased in so many different ways. I mean, where do you want to start? Do you want to start with the Moms for Liberty issue that was happening a few years back? I mean, that was clearly one of those moments, right, where you could see the bias on display. Let's not pretend it's anything close to, and even some could debate, what 60 Minutes started as. I mean, I was even, Nick, let me just, I'm sorry, I love having you on because you get me going. I was watching a video from 1959 and watching Mike Wallace interview Ayn Rand. And it was the way he approached it is so 2026 in how he despised anyone who talked up capitalism or talked up anything that was pro-United States Constitution. It was full on display even then. And it seemed even worse then, Nick. And it's just, it keeps going.
2: Oh, yeah. Like, we have basically a worse of Scott Pelley that my colleague Jeff Dickens put out a little while ago, earlier today. And it's got stuff here from him where he basically is describing Ahmadinejad in Iran. This is from 2007, basically saying he's genuinely humble, no fancy clothes or fancy cars, absolutely incorruptible. One of the leaders of the Iranian regime that where they throw gay people off the roofs, they don't let women drive, they beat women, and now we're seeing them kill their civilians in the street. This is what Scott Pelley has to say about that regime. And he even was saying, I believe it, well, let's see, in 2014, basically comparing, 1996, comparing Republicans to Timothy McVeigh and the Oklahoma City bombing. So this is the stuff that he's been doing, like this all the way through the 90s. So this is what he's been doing. He's known that, like, this is what he's been doing at CBS for decades. And this is what 60 Minutes wants. This is why they have these new people coming in and they want a clean house. And this is why you see all of these different CBS people sort of blowing up their careers there, trying to go out with a blaze of glory, just so that they can be like, oh, I'm the one that stood up to the man. Right. Meanwhile, no, you're just proving the point of why you're just showing your bias. Mm-hmm. And a lot of these liberal media folks, like the Brian Stelters of the world, the Oliver Darcy's of the world, the David Folkenflicks of the world, who are sort of hyping the Jeremy Barr of the world, like, are the ones that are doing these sort of glowing pieces about how we went out and how horrible CBS News is. These are the people who view themselves, or they're the unelected saviors of America and of the world, when they're going around claiming Trump and Republicans are an existential threat to the country. And all of this nonsense is because they have this sort of savior complex, and they think that with their little pens being mightier than the sword, they're going to be the ones to strike down Trump and the Republicans and save the country.
0: Yeah. But I think in a lot of ways, Nick, we only have about a minute or two left, but somewhere along the line, it had to have worked. In other words, what they've done in certain situations in the past, probably with Barack Obama, maybe earlier, but it did work in the past. Maybe even with Bill Clinton in a lot of ways. It worked, the pen being mightier than the sword and the holier-than-thou attitude. But that doesn't play anymore. It's a different era.
2: Mm-hmm. Oh, yeah, it's definitely a different era. And a lot of that is chalked up to the work of the Media Research Center and Newsbusters over the years, where we're the ones that have been sort of driving home, like, look at how biased they are, and putting their bias on the front page of our websites, our newsletters back in the day in the 90s and the early 2000s. So this is the reason why not just us, but everybody in conservative media, as we're the ones pushing these real stories and calling out the bias and saying, look at how bad they are. And we've seen their approval rating just plummet all the way down into the 20s. I think only Congress is lower than the media in terms of approval. And it's because of the work of showing the public what the media is not telling them and lying to them about.
0: Yeah, I think it's Congress, bedbugs, media. I think that's what it is. I'm not sure, Nick. I have to look that up. But anyway, listen, it's great to see you. So glad you had a few minutes. Sorry about the tech issues yesterday, but we're going to do this again soon. Looking forward to it, all right?
2: Yep, absolutely.
0: All right, my friend. We'll see you soon. That's Nick Fondacaro joining us here on Florida's Voice, Associate Editor at Newsbusters and MRC. And they are amazing. They do great work. And I would encourage you to check out their social media, check out the websites. They are fantastic, and always appreciate a few minutes. All right, what else do we have going on here? Let's see. Coming up, we're going to talk to Florida's Agriculture Commissioner, scheduled to join us, Wilton Simpson. He'll be on next hour. And also, we do want to dig in a little bit more into the homestead property tax issue, which really isn't an issue unless you are among some who are questioning a couple of different things. Like, there are people who are going to continue to demagogue this issue as something that is going to eliminate police, fire, rescue, hospitals, puppies, I don't know, anything that they can do to get you to not vote for it. 60% threshold is a lot for a constitutional amendment, and they're banking on that doubt. I'll have more on that coming up.
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21: 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Bob's going to have a few laughs for us to get our day off to a good start. And Matt will be along with local news headlines, live traffic updates, and the weather forecast, including for the weekend. 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
30: It's ridiculous. I've never seen anything like this.
31: Ask them to run for office. They don't want to do it. So they don't pay attention. When you don't pay attention, this is what happens.
32: You get a lot of people writing in, people who are not qualified.
31: Some guy comes up there with 50 of his closest friends. He's your mayor. If 100 people get one write in each, it's a tie. So it's a strange situation.
0: Talk about a strange situation. I have to find out where this is. So it's a village on Long Island. By the way, where I grew up, and I don't know which town it is, but they have a mayoral election where nobody wants to do it, D. So that's the story. No candidates registered to run for the office. So now they have to do a write-in, and the residents of the village are basically like, what are we going to do here? How is this even possible? I'm trying to see where exactly it is. Oh, Bayville. In Bayville, I think. I don't know.
1: All right.
0: So in Bayville, which I think is South Shore, Long Island, if I'm not mistaken. I could be mistaken. I don't know. But anyway, the point is I just think it's funny because they're going to do a write-in. Dude, how does a write-in work? Like, can you imagine they have the race and it's like everybody votes for Phil?
1: They write in somebody who actually doesn't want to do it?
0: Right, and they write in Phil, and Phil's like, I'm not doing this. I told you guys, stop it. Like, how is that going to work? Seriously, like, I don't know how they're going to do it, but I think it's hysterical either way. I wanted to mention this because I brought it up And I watched it the other day because somebody put it up on social media. And I mentioned it to Nick Fondacaro. Remember when I said that even back in the day, you had Mike Wallace, who was interviewing Ayn Rand, Atlas Shrugged, and was talking about capitalism, among other things. This video is remarkable. Just to give you an idea, and I want to play some of this, because this gives you an idea of how even in the, I think this was 1959, so even in 1959, 1960, when you had the investigative journalists and reporters, right? Listen to the way that Mike Wallace at the time would speak to Ayn Rand about capitalism and among other things. Check this out.
6: How do we build roads, sanitation facilities, hospitals, schools? If you are not, if the government is not permitted to force, if you will, by vote, taxation, use your word, we have to depend upon the trickle-down theory, upon the noblesse oblige, the largesse.
7: I will ask, I will answer you by asking you a question. Who pays for all those things?
6: We when, all of us pay for these things.
7: When you admit that you want to take money by force from someone and ask me how are we going to build hospitals or roads, you admit that someone is producing the money, the wealth, that will make those roads possible.
0: Right. Somebody's creating the wealth that's going to make those roads possible. So now listen to what he says next. Listen.
7: By his voluntary consent.
6: And you believe in the eventual goodwill of all human beings, or at least that top echelon of human beings, whom you believe will give willingly.
7: No goodwill is necessary, only self-interest.
6: Only self-interest.
7: I believe in private roads, private post offices, private schools.
6: When industry breaks down momentarily, and there is unemployment, mass unemployment, we should not be permitted to get unemployment insurance. Social security we do not need.
0: Listen to this.
6: Will depend upon the self-interest of these enlightened industrialists whom you so admire to take care of things when the economy needs a little lubrication and there are millions of people out of work.
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7: Study economics. A free economy will not break down. All depressions are caused by government interference.
0: All depressions are caused by government interference. It's not going to break down. If you have free market capitalism, depressions, you cause this. The government getting involved caused this. I'm only bringing this up because if you're thinking about how the media is right now and how smug they are and the way they think that they know everything, they've been doing this for decades, acting like this against capitalism, free markets, and the American way of life.
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21: News this hour from Town Hall, I'm John Scott. Ukraine drones have hit a Russian oil terminal ahead of a President Vladimir Putin visit later in the week.
14: Ukrainian President Volodymyr Zelensky says on social media that long-range drones flew more than 600 miles to hit an oil terminal in St. Petersburg, setting it ablaze. Clouds of black smoke rose over the city's port after the attack. Russian authorities said only that the Ukrainian drone strike targeted the city's infrastructure without providing further details, although the city airport briefly suspended suspended flights overnight because of the attack. Authorities also cut off mobile internet services. Putin said to speak on Friday at an economic forum in St. Petersburg that the Kremlin views as a prestige event, although major Western investors and officials will stay away. I'm Charles de Lethesma.
2: Attitudes towards same-sex marriage are shifting. That's according to a new poll.
3: A new Gallup poll finds support for same-sex marriage and relationships in the U.S. stopped rising after two decades. According to the poll, about two-thirds of U.S. adults believe same-sex marriage should be legal. That's down slightly from 71% in 2022 and 23. Most of the change is driven by Republicans. The views of Democrats and independents have remained mostly stable. A 2015 Supreme Court decision led to nationwide recognition of same-sex marriage. Conservative lawmakers in some states have called for that ruling to be overturned. The poll also found a shift in views on transgender issues. I'm Julie Walker.
2: And the U.S. employment picture is looking brighter.
4: America's economic engine cranked out more jobs last month. Payroll processor ADP says job creation hit a 16-month high, 122,000 jobs added in May. Wall Street expected to see just 110,000 new jobs.
2: That's correspondent Rich Thomason. 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

0: Some players make millions. The Southeastern and Big Ten conferences said the bill leaves critical issues unresolved, including not meaningfully preempting state laws with a federal one. That's long been considered a key element for a measure to get support from the NCAA and the conferences. A Senate Commerce Committee hearing about the bill is scheduled for Wednesday. I'm Geffen Coolball.
1: Auburn routed defending champion Oklahoma State in the semifinals of the NCAA Men's Golf Championship. And now the Tigers will face UCLA in today's finals at La Costa Resort. News at townhall.com.
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4: 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Glad you're joining us today on Florida's Voice. My name is Drew Steele. Big D on the other side of the glass over there. Nina's in the breaking newsroom right over there. And you watching NFL Voice News on YouTube, Rumble, X, Facebook, and Instagram. 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So we are very happy about that. All right, a lot of news to get to. More from Secretary of State Marco Rubio on Capitol Hill and some of the back and forth that's been going on, and it's pretty funny, humorous in a lot of ways. Also, we'll talk about some of the elections. Obviously, everybody was looking at the L.A. mayoral race, which I don't know when it's going to be decided because only 60% of the vote is in. I want you to think about that. California, across the board, they have such lax rules there that it's like, let's see, it's Christmas time. We're still counting, right? No, seriously, like it's that laxed. Here we are, you got 39 million people in California, and only 60% of the vote's been counted. So there's still time for Spencer Pratt to lose, some would say. Yeah, you know, it's the fraud thing that everybody's worried about. All right, but before we get to all of that, let's get to this right now. We've got the great Florida Agriculture Commissioner, Wilton Simpson, who's patiently holding on the line with us right now here on Florida's Voice. We appreciate a visit, and it feels like it's been a little while. I don't know why, but it does. How are you?
12: Good, Drew. And it has been a while. I think I had to miss last week, and so I think it's been a couple of weeks.
4: Yeah, it's been a couple of weeks. See, I noticed, sir. That's the thing.

0: that, and I just want you to know that I notice when I don't get to hear from you. So that's that.
1: Absolutely.
0: All right, a couple of things I wanted to ask you about. First of all, I did want to ask you this because I heard that Senator Don Gates was talking about this concern about aerial herbicide spraying operations in Santa Rosa County. And he was calling for an investigation, and I guess there was, like, reported dead livestock and wildlife concerns. Have you heard about this, and what is happening here?
1: Not only did we hear about it, Drew, obviously we heard about it the day the spraying happened. There was a farmer there that had lost a few of his livestock and chickens, and so he called in the office. We started an investigation that day. Those investigations will take up to a few weeks to get the results back because we do extensive testing. Obviously, we've been in touch with our partners at the EPA. They actually are part of this investigation that we're doing, and we'll get to the bottom of it. In a few weeks, we'll have the real answers about what was in the spray, what happened, what caused those deaths, and then we'll take the appropriate action. Generally, that if there was something done illegally there, generally, that will come with some sort of a penalty, and most of the time, it'll be a pretty substantial financial fine for whoever was in the wrong here.
0: Right. So, is this an instance of someone trying to? Because I guess the aircraft belonged to a Louisiana company, allegedly, and so this. So, is it like? Could it be something that? A farmer goes outside to try to get an herbicide sprayed but doesn't realize what's happening, or could it be something nefarious? I mean, because we're talking about losses here. I mean, this is not just the loss of livestock, which is terrible. I think it's like over 50 chickens or something like that, but it's also what is left on the ground, and it's also the loss for the farmer as far as what is happening. So there are concerns all around about this, no?
1: There are concerns all around, and this is very, it's not common that this would happen, but it has happened. We've had people, pesticide companies that spray around beehives, kill beehives. We've issued several fines in the last year on that activity. This was a carrier that was probably hired. It's been identified as being hired by a utility there in the area to go spray their power lines, I presume, to take care of the vegetation beneath the lines. And clearly, they either had the wrong mix, they sprayed something they shouldn't have sprayed, or in the quantity that they shouldn't have sprayed it. Okay. One of all of the above, it could be. And we certainly will get to the bottom of that. And we have very, very efficient scientists that will be like, it's not only us, but the EPA. And then, obviously, once we get all of the facts sorted out, which, again, will take a few weeks because of the testing, will take a few weeks to make sure that we're 100% accurate. Because once we start the investigation, once we get the facts, then we will let that punishment that will come fit the crime that was committed. And a lot of times, these are mistakes, right? They're human errors. They had the wrong chemical. They had too much chemical.
0: Right.
1: There's a reason for it. But nonetheless, when you're in that business, you have to be more precise. You have to do a better job. You have to be held accountable
0: of course.
1: When you don't get it right. And that's what we'll do. We will hold them accountable. When we get it right. But our investigation, again, probably 2 weeks, maybe a little less, and we'll get it right, and then we'll do the fines, and then you'll know what that is. And clearly, whoever was involved will receive that punishment, those fines and citations.
0: Okay. Also, I know recently, I want to say it was yesterday, you had an emergency rule imposing testing and import restrictions on dairy cattle. What's happening right now with dairy cattle?
1: Well, this is something that happened last year. So in the state of Texas, they had a dairy farm break with the avian flu. So the bird flu broke in the cattle, and it causes 80% production loss. Not a whole lot of mortality in cattle, but it permanently impairs them on production, coming back up to 100%. So last year, when we saw that case break in Texas, we did an emergency order, same one we did yesterday, saying you cannot bring those lactating cows into the state of Florida, and if you're going to bring any cattle in the state of Florida, they have to have a veterinarian certificate within so many days, depending on where you're coming from and what region of Texas. And by doing that, and I am knocking on some wood here, we prevented avian flu from coming in the state of Florida. Mm. Unfortunately, all states did not take that same approach, and now I believe there are 8 states with avian flu within their dairy herds. What happened yesterday, there was another outbreak in Texas, so we did the exact same emergency rule restricting movement of cattle into Florida from that region unless they have the appropriate health certificates. And it's something that when we are trying to protect our food supply, we react very quickly, very decisively. And again, it's the avian flu. We have concerns of the screwworm. We've taken some recent action on the screwworm and the New World screwworm. And that's a very, that'll be very, not only bad for agriculture, but for any mammal in the state of Florida can contract these screwworms. And it'll eventually cause death if not treated. So we're at the Department of Agriculture, we are always assessing what our risks are. We're always putting in places, or we certainly have under my watch, a protocol to follow. As the risk goes up, our protocol protocols go up proportional. And so what you saw yesterday with the avian flu in the dairy herd, that was our response. That was the initial response. We're hopeful, and I'm hopeful, that other states will follow our lead there again this year and prevent the spread of that throughout the Southeast.
0: Right.
1: That's the key. So the more it spreads, obviously, then the more opportunity it is to get in Florida. Our dairy farmers are disadvantaged so much today relative to other areas of the Southeast. We certainly don't need this as another disadvantage.
0: Right. Yeah. And, you know, a couple of things before we go. The first thing is that, you know, it's so important to have someone who understands like you do in your position to be proactive on these things. We've talked about it before and how important, crucial it is that we get ahead of this. It's not only the restricting of movement and keeping an eye on that, certainly as we have done, as you have done, but it's also being proactive and looking across the country to see what's happening so it doesn't end up here. And that is so critical. And I know that you've been doing that for as long as you've been in the position. And I know it's something that we've discussed multiple times, being proactive as opposed to reactive, you know?
1: Yeah, and Drew, you're so right. And because of my background, not only as a businessman, but as a farmer my entire life, we take any of these threats to our agriculture. And in this case, it happens to be a dairy herds or the beef industry in the case of the screwworm, or dairy herds also for screwworm. We are going to protect agriculture, and we're going to use all the tools in our toolbox. We have been very aggressive, and sometimes, you know, I know that we get a little pushback at the federal government level, but then again, when you see the tragedy of going from one state, you know, to multiple states, it's because they didn't take immediate action.
0: Right.
1: We take immediate action. We have very decisive decision-making processes at the department today, and that's not something that's normal. It's something that, you know, I'm taking a risk to protect agriculture, and at the same time, you know, if you overdo it, then obviously you can have too much restriction on food supply as it traverses throughout the southeastern part of the country. So far, we've been very fortunate, and we've made a lot of great decisions as it relates to protecting our agriculture industry, and it's something we're very proud of. And it goes everywhere from rural and family lands where we're buying those conservation easements, protecting farmland, to protecting us from the screwworm, to protecting us from the avian flu in our dairy herds. And you could continue to go down that list of things that just in the last 3 years, we have protocols in place working with our federal partners too. And I'll give you an example. On the screwworm, there's only one or two medicines that were approved to treat the screwworm, but there's probably 10 different types of medicines that could be used, but they weren't labeled for the screwworm.
0: Mm-hmm.
1: We had an emergency order 12 months ago so that those medicines can be used if it into the United States. So we got ahead of the curve there by pitching that to the federal government. They took that advice, and now we have multiple tools to work with if it does get here. That's an example of getting ahead of the curve, and it's been a real honor. Obviously, I've been serving 3.5 years in this position, and we have a lot of trials and tribulations, right, with the freezes and the hurricanes, but we've met all of those things with a lot of resources and a lot of attention, and we've been very blessed. The legislature's worked with us. The federal government has issued block grants since I've had the administration, and it's something we're very, very honored to be in the position to be able to help orchestrate.
0: Yeah, absolutely. All right, sir. Well, we've got to jump. Listen, it's great to speak with you. All the best. God bless. And look forward to the next time we get the chance to talk, because we've got a lot going on here in the state. So I appreciate a few minutes. Thanks so much.
1: Thank you, sir. God bless.
0: All right, we'll see you. That is the agriculture commissioner here in the state of Florida, Whitman Simpson, joining us on Florida's Voice. All right. 866-588-8303 is the phone number. Anytime you want to watch it, FL Voice News on YouTube, Rumble, X, Facebook, and Instagram. All right, some of the stories that we are watching on Capitol Hill. A lot has been going on. Scott Bessent, along with Secretary of State Marco Rubio, in different committees. And there are so many things that have been happening there in the discussion. It's been quite interesting as we've had the secretary who was on Capitol Hill today, Scott Bessent. And there have been, look, these moments where you've got Democrats who want desperately to get these viral moments for themselves, right? We've seen this before with Secretary of State Rubio. We're going to get to some of that coming up. But Treasury Secretary Scott Bessent isn't messing around. And he understands that there are people that want that viral moment. And he's not going to be the person who's not sure where you're going to say next. He doesn't want to be the impetus, the reason why somebody is going to have their viral moment. Like, he doesn't want to be that person. He's not going to allow it to happen. Gosh, it was a word that I was thinking, and it was a big word. It was an impressive word. And I was getting ready to use it for you to get you all excited as the keeper of all things linguistic, and now I forgot. So let's make believe I never said any of that, and let's just hear Scott Bessent, who's not going to allow Democrat Senator Wyden to try to have his viral moment using him as the pawn, the tool. Maybe that's what I was thinking.
2: Senator Wyden has mendaciously slandered the Treasury building in an attempt to cover up his son having an investment meeting with Jeffrey Epstein.
0: Oh my.
2: To ask for funding. Thank you.
0: What just happened? So, let it go. Let it keep going.
3: Mr. Chairman?
0: Oh my.
4: Yes.
3: Let's be clear here. Nobody is interested in the ramblings of a capo in the most corrupt regime in American history.
0: He's a capo in the most corrupt regime in American history. So he got his, even though Scott Bessent dropped what was a truth bomb, oh my, with regard to his son and connections to Epstein, oh boy. And his comeback is, well, let me get to the descriptive part to where I get to call him a capo in the regime.
3: I want to get some facts about this deal. That's what we're here for. Thank you.
4: Well, thank you. And I will ask my questions first today.
0: Yes. So we're going to move on to some other questions now, because that was like a whoa moment. We had a lot of those today. There was another one with Secretary of State Rubio. I just want to play this clip, because this is probably going to be part of the top five audio clips of the day. We had a Democrat congresswoman who wanted to get her moment in the sun, her viral clip. Again, don't forget, representatives in Congress have to run for office every 2 years. So perpetually they're running. It doesn't stop. And for many, it has to be viral moments. It has to show the constituents that they are tough with Republicans. You know, Trump, fascist, you know, that kind of thing, and screaming that. And everybody goes, yay. Here's another one of those moments where you've got the honorable Secretary of State Marco Rubio. It says it right on the card right in front of him. If you're watching here at FL Voice News on YouTube, Rumble, X, and Facebook, it says right there, Secretary of State. So you have a Democrat congresswoman who, remember, we're talking about foreign affairs. That's why he's there in front of the representatives in Congress. And so I guess she decided that she was going to get her couple of minutes of whatever nastiness she was going to throw at the Secretary of State. And then she stormed out of the room.
5: Americans in
6: why is she leaving? So I'm going to answer her questions.
5: I will.
6: Oh, she's got. Okay, I got it. Well, thank you for coming.
5: All right, so we're going to talk about. I just want to
7: unfortunately, Representative.
0: Okay, so here's what went down, I guess. So that was her leaving. Now here's the moment where I guess it got heated for the Democrat Congresswoman here. It's
8: Representative's time has expired. Going. Representative Salazar is recognized. Yes.
9: And giving contracts with no transparency is exactly the reason why you shut down USAID. So practice what you preach. I yield my time.
6: Oh,
9: head.
6: She gets to scream now, too?
10: Chairman, can we take down her words?
11: I'll give you some time. I'll give you some of my time. Let me just...
6: Okay.
11: But
6: God, what kind
11: energy.
6: Of thing is this? What is this? You get asked questions for 5 minutes and you don't get time to answer. It's not a hearing.
8: I think you said clown
6: like
8: show
6: a dunk
8: before.
6: Tank?
11: I don't have to tell you. I don't.
6: I've even used their time. How can I answer the question? They don't even give me time. I've had to use their time to answer your questions.
11: Yes.
6: Whatever.
11: All right, so I don't need to tell you that in my community, the city that I represent, the city of Miami, you're one of the most illustrious representatives, and that we're very proud of you, not only the Cuban Americans, but the Hispanic Americans in my community.
6: Why is she leaving? So, I'm going to answer her questions.
11: I will.
6: Oh, she's there she goes. Okay, I got it.
0: That's it. That's it. And she left. So she got, I guess, I don't know, D, if you're trying to get a viral moment as a Democrat and... That's the clip that you see right there screaming about USAID, which really, if you want to get into USAID and stopping the funding of USAID and these NGOs that have done some, let's just say, not the best things in the world with regard to what they're using the money on. Maybe we can get to that in just a bit. If you storm off like that, you just saw that for the first time, and I didn't play that for you in our pre-show meeting. Is that a good, as a Democrat, do you look at that and go, I got to get this out quickly because my constituents...
7: They probably do.
0: Yeah, I guess so. I don't know. It's just really annoying, and especially when we are preached all the time about how Democrats, you know, care about safe communities, and they care about the United States and the Constitution. When it comes to America 250, well, Trump's running it, so we... Hey, is Trump's name on this prescription drug reduction website that we could benefit from? I'm not going to buy that one either. You know, this whole thing, it's just, it's ridiculous. It sometimes gets nasty. And you just have to remember why they're doing it. Because they're trying to fundraise. They're constantly in fundraise mode. And they have to get those clips. I don't think that was a great clip. But that's just me. Let's move on. Anytime you want to watch it, NFL Voice News on YouTube, Rumble, X, Facebook, and Instagram. We haven't talked much about the mayoral race in California there in L.A. And, you know, this was one of those moments where people have said 60% have been voted up to this point in California. If you wanted to rig an election, that's what you would do. You would find out how many votes you need. Look, I'm pretending right now. This is plain pretend, right? It's I'm just making stuff up, okay? This is not happening.
7: For the record.
0: I'm not saying this is happening, but let's play pretend. If you were going to rig an election, you would find out who's ahead, who's behind, and if somebody is behind, how many votes you would need to make sure that that person is not going to be number one or number two in a runoff election. You'd want to get the person with the higher number up higher, or the person maybe that's in third place up above the second place person, like Spencer Pratt is in second place right now. And so what you would do is you would have the mail-in ballots coming in, and then you would spread it out all across the county. You wouldn't just do them in specific places. It's still a little baby bit here, and a little baby bit there, and a little baby there, and you just little tiny bits. And this way, you have plenty of time to figure out the tiny bits to make it seem like it's legit. Now, I'm not saying that's happening in California, or it happened in the 2020 election with Joe Biden.
12: Not a joke.
0: But maybe it is. Isn't. Here's Steve Kornacki. Is that his name? And it was on MS whatever they call themselves. And he was doing the numbers last night. And he's looking at the race for the mayor of L.A. And he says...
13: Polling place update's not going to be huge. So if we largely have half the vote to come...
0: We largely have half the vote to come. We're Spencer Pratt at 30%. Karen Bass at 36%.
13: And it's going to be vote by mail.
0: Yeah, it's going to be vote by mail.
13: And you've already given me now, they've had three subsequent vote-by-mail updates. They're not huge, but they're not nothing.
0: Right.
13: The pattern in them is Bass first, Rahman second.
0: Rahman being the third place one with all the votes that are coming in mail-in.
13: Pratt distant third.
0: Oh, distant third, huh?
12: Right.
13: If that were to be the pattern,
0: yeah,
13: with the remaining vote by mail that's going to come in days following the election, if it's 39, 36, 33, 20, something like that, which is what you're telling me these three roughly have been, she can erase that.
0: She can erase that, D. So the third place runner in the race could be second if the numbers come in late. Like, wow.
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23: This is a Bloomberg Money Minute. No record highs today on Wall Street. Stocks took some big punches after fresh hostilities overnight between the U.S. and Iran, the most serious breach of that ceasefire agreement in 2 months. All the major averages began the session at record highs, but at the close, the Dow was 621 points lower, a nearly 1.25% drop. The Nasdaq lost 240, almost 1% lower. The S&P down 56, and oil was higher at $96 a barrel, just as U.S. crude stockpiles fell by 8 million barrels last week. That's a lot more than forecast. Anthropic lining up Morgan Stanley and Goldman Sachs to lead its initial public stock offering. That's expected later this year. Meantime, when it too goes public, as expected later this year, SpaceX, the Elon Musk-owned rocket ship, satellite, and AI company, is planning to offer shares at $135 a piece. And it's looking to raise $75 billion in that initial public stock offering. Tom Busby, Bloomberg Radio.
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18: Last time today, AP Anita Padilla is in the Florida's Voice newsroom, and she's got the latest for us. Let's see what's up.
25: Hey there, Drew. The FBI says 35 people have now been indicted on narcotics and firearms charges in West Virginia. It's part of the Operation Turf War. That story is topping our news right now. Director Kash Patel making the announcement during a press conference saying the operation targeted violent criminal networks involved in drug and gun trafficking. He said the investigation included coordination between several different FBI field offices and local law enforcement partners, resulting in dozens of arrests. He also announced a new 90-day nationwide initiative called Summer Heat 2.0, saying all 56 FBI field offices are going to focus on violent crime, gangs, and drug trafficking through the end of the summer. Meanwhile, in South Florida, the U.S. Coast Guard says it stopped a major drug smuggling attempt right off of Miami Beach. The crews seized more than 1,500 pounds of cocaine near Government Cut, one of the busiest shipping channels into the port of Miami. Officials say the drugs are valued at more than $11 million, and they were interdicted before reaching the shoreline. The Coast Guard says the case is now being handled by federal investigators, and they continue routine patrols across South Florida's waterways. In political news, Republican Congresswoman Anna Paulina Luna endorsing Sidney Gruters in Florida's redrawn 16th Congressional District. Luna calls Gruters a strong America First candidate and a proven conservative, saying that she'll fight on border security and the cost of living issues. Gruter has also received support from President Donald Trump and is emerging as the front runner in the GOP primary ahead of the August election. All right, that is the latest right now at 4:35. Be sure you're following us on all of our social media platforms. We are on X, Facebook, Instagram. We keep you posted all day, every day. It's where you get all the latest news from Washington and in Tallahassee when it comes to the world of politics. I'm Anita Padilla, the news director here at Florida's Voice. Drew, back over to you.
18: All right, AP, we appreciate it there in the Florida's Voice newsroom. And anytime you want to check out the stories they're working on, flvoicenews.com. That's Florida's Voice, the website. All right, a couple of stories that I am watching right now include, and I want to see if I can get the rest of this one. So it's going to take me just a half a second. And do this here. There it is. Okay. So I saw two different things on the acting attorney general
0: Todd Blanche today that I wanted to play. One of them had to do with Todd Blanche on Capitol Hill yesterday. And as he was being asked about the anti-weaponization fund. So let's back up for a second, because we had the President of the United States, who, among some others, had their tax returns released to the public by the IRS. That's kind of a no-no. It's a big no-no. It's a really, really big no-no. To the point where the president's like, yeah, you know what? I'm going to sue for $10 billion, and you know I'm going to win. And so the process has been going on. A lot of people concerned about that. Of course, Democrats think it's great because obviously it was a political attack, allegedly, against the President of the United States at the time when it was released. I think it was in 2024 during the election cycle, among other things. You know, perfectly fine phone calls, Russia collusion hoaxes, IRS releasing tax forms, you know, that kind of thing. Some might say that is going after political opponents, but yeah, you might be right. But anyway, the point is that that's where we were. And then the president was like, how about this? In lieu of all of this, and we know where this is going, how about we do the $1.8 billion fund, the anti-weaponization fund? So if you had somebody like, you know, you had someone who was attacked horribly, maybe it's people who during J6 were spending many years in prison, as opposed to the way it should have been for them with regard to the time spent. And it seemed like a political hunt. And that was the concern by many, for example, but just happened to be in the Capitol at the time of what was going on during January 6th. Or Michael Caputo, whose life was destroyed because of how often they would go after him as a Trump ally and somebody who worked for the president, ultimately to say, hey, I think I deserve, after everything that happened in my life, to be able to tap into this fund. And obviously people were going after it, and how dare you do this, and this is a President Trump slush fund to go after, and get money for people that are his allies and go against those that he's got the revenge. You know how crazy it got. Well, yesterday, something interesting happened on Capitol Hill, because the acting attorney general said, yep, we're not doing it anymore. We're not doing it anymore? So this came up. Check this out.
4: Thank you, Mr. Chairman. Mr. Attorney General, I wanted to ask a few questions about the anti-weaponization fund. We know that the department has agreed to pause this effort until at least June 12th. I wanted to ask what your plans were for the fund after June 12th.
5: So thank you. So look, we're not moving forward with the fund. You're right that there's a date that in the case in the East District of Virginia in June, but we are not moving forward with the fund, period. The reasons for the fund is something that President Trump talked about for a long time, which is the fact that there were a lot of people in this country who had their government weaponized against them.
0: Yep.
5: The reasons for the fund, I think, remain as important as they were before, but we are not moving forward with the fund.
4: Oh, not moving forward ever?
5: Correct.
4: Oh, there's no more fund then?
5: Well, to the extent there was a fund, and remember, the fund wasn't set up yet.
0: So it wasn't set up yet, but they were talking about doing it, and I guess there was plenty of pushback, as we all know there was. And so the acting attorney general's like, yeah, we're not moving forward with the fund. Which, you know, a couple of things come to mind. The first thing that comes to mind is it's sad, because that is something that the left is going to use and say, see, we won if we put enough pressure on them. See what happens? I don't like that. That's the first thing. And the second thing is there are people who deserve to be made whole after some of the things that happened to them and their families because of the weaponization of the government. And I don't know what that looks like in the future, but some people were like, ugh, not very excited about that. Some were like, look, just move on from it, because you don't need to make it a political issue. It's like a revisit in the future at some other time. Who knows? So I just wanted to bring that up, because the president was also talking about Todd Blanche and being nominated fully as the U.S. Attorney General. He brought this up on Miranda Devine's podcast I believe it was, it was released yesterday.
6: Choose him, and is he going to accelerate this declassification?
7: Yeah.
6: And what can be, like, something has to be done. You can't just expose it.
7: Yeah,
6: he's so DOJ?
7: Yeah, he's a very talented guy. Todd's doing a very good job at DOJ.
6: Will he be Attorney General, or have you decided?
7: I think he will, yeah.
6: You haven't got someone else in mind?
7: No.
6: Not Ron DeSantis?
7: I wanted to see...
0: Not Ron DeSantis. So Miranda Devine brought up Ron DeSantis' name. Dee, I don't know about you, but for Miranda Devine to bring that up, did that come out of right field? See what I did there, right field. Didn't that come out of nowhere? I mean, for me...
8: Sure seems like it.
0: Yeah, it does. I wasn't ready for her to mention his name, but he says...
7: How he's received. You know, we put him as acting. And he's done a very good job.
0: All right, so he thinks he's done a very good job, the president of the United States, and he's not thinking about anybody else. Apparently not even Ron DeSantis, which I thought it was crazy that she brought his name up. There's more that the president was talking about with Miranda Devine. Very interesting eyebrow-raising things, and we'll get to some of those coming up in just a bit. What else do we have? All right, anytime you want to watch NFL Voice News on YouTube, Rumble, X, Facebook, and... Instagram, so you most certainly can reach out and check us out. Also, if you want to call at, 866-588-8303. 866-588-8303. Sorry, I was just looking at something and something popped up on my screen and there it is. Okay. Sorry about that. I got a little distracted in the moment. All right. This is what we have. Thank you. It's a woke news story of the day, everybody.
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0: All right.
24: With your host, Drew Steele.
0: Thank you. Sorry, I got a little distracted. All right, let's see what we've got. Democrats are a funny bunch. New York Democrats, according to Libs of TikTok, had this on her ex account. They just advanced Democrat State Senator Luis Sepulveda. He's got a brand new bill out. Now, you're thinking, all right, if it's a Democrat that's got a brand new bill out, and this is a woke news story segment, then it stands to reason that some of the woke things that Democrats have done in the past, they want to hold on to that like life itself, that they're clinging to it and they're not going to let it go. And even though most of us believe that we've finished up with the woke ideology, the queer theory, the pressing of that on our kids in schools and that kind of thing that's been going on or was going on, and we don't want that to come back. We would like for parents, for example, with kids to be able to decide what it is they're learning and maybe the books that are in the library. Hey, is this book appropriate? No, it's not. You know, that kind of thing. Well, how about this? He's presenting a bill which would replace the words mother and father with terms like gestating parent and non-gestating parents. Why are we playing a good news sounder? That's more like a... Okay, yeah, that's it. So you thought it was over with. No, in New York, it's not over with, and it's very, very real, as Libs of TikTok brought up. So no more mother and father. So if we're going to have anything that's going on in the state of New York that's going to have to do with something legal that deals with a mother and the father, no. It's now gestating parent and non-gestating parent. So is that is that going to be in the future? Is it going to be like GP or an NPG? Or a GP?
8: Could be.
0: Yeah, because to say gestating parent is... It's going to be tough. We have to make it easier on society to be able to clarify and be clear about what we're talking about. Because I was talking to my father. No, that is a gestating, not just. See, I'm confused already. But I'm just telling you that there are many things that you're like, we're done with this, aren't we? When it comes to some of the woke ideology and the things that have been out there, DEI and the like. And it's like, no. You know why? Because Democrats still exist. So I just wanted to mention that, and I guess we're done. Yeah, we're done. Okay.
24: This is Woke News Today.
0: Thank you.
24: With your host, Drew Steele.
0: All right. Put it away. All right. We're going to get ready to take a break. I'm looking at the time, and I just want to make sure I'm fair with the time, because if I play another clip and then we get slammed by the music, I don't want to get slammed by the music. So when we come back from the break, some of the things we will be talking about, the President of the United States, who was on with Miranda Devine on her Force One podcast, I think it's called. She's with the New York Post. So a couple of things that he was talking about, including rigged elections. I know it's weird. We're talking about rigged elections on the day after California has an election that's going on right now. Well, wait a second. Wasn't election day yesterday? Isn't it over? It's over. It's not over. Only 60% of the vote has been counted. I know you're saying, do the people in California have a hard time counting? Well, I'm going to leave that up to you as the answer. But yeah, they're still counting. And so the president had something to say about rigged elections and some things from the past that maybe he knows a lot about. Remember, he is president of the United States. He's privy to a lot of things that have happened in this country. So we'll have the latest on that. And then coming up next hour, yeah, we're going to talk more and dig a little deeper into homestead property tax in the state of Florida and whether or not we are going to be on a glide path to completely getting rid of it. Remembering that a lot of people across the country are watching us, they're keeping an eye on what we're doing, and want to make sure that we get this right, because if we don't, it's going to look bad. Although, maybe it won't be a bad thing if it doesn't pass. Will it pass? Where are we with the numbers and what people think? We'll get to that coming up. My name is Drew Steele. It's Florida's Voice.
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8: It's your old pal Dave Elliott here, and my old pal Bob Zaney will be joining Matt Mangus and me for the Thursday Dave Elliott Show, direct from Vegas. Bob's going to have a few laughs for us to get our day off to a good start. And Matt will be along with local news headlines, live traffic updates, and the weather forecast, including for the weekend. 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

0: Okay, that was really intense. And if you're listening at FL Voice News on YouTube, Rumble X, and Facebook, or on great radio stations across the state, you're like, what in the world was that? Now, D, that sounded like one of those old school Sunday, Sunday, Sunday, monster trucks, and you know, all that.
1: Yes.
0: Shit. Okay. So Keystone Light, the beer, did one of these monster truck Sunday, Sunday, Sunday type commercials celebrating America's 250 with a 4th of July promotion that includes a weekend getaway to the great state of Florida. Who doesn't want to, well, have a weekend getaway? I guess if you live in the state of Florida, you're like, nah, I'll give it to somebody else. Well, because you already live here, that's why. Unless it's a really sweet place that you haven't been to. The point is that they're doing a weekend getaway and a backyard barbecue. And they're also going to have a World War II fighter plane fly overhead. So to celebrate the 250 of America, they've got a 4th of July promotion that includes a weekend getaway in Florida, backyard barbecue, and a World War II flyover by a big old plane. And you can pay for it. But only one person gets it. And it's only $250. And that's the commercial for it. Now, a World War... So, I don't know, do you sign up for this? Is this something you're like, heck yeah, let's go. Come on.
2: America.
0: Like, are you thinking that, or are you like, that's a little too intense for me and my family. I just, I'd like to celebrate in my own way.
1: Probably option B.
0: Yeah, the plane worries me a little bit. Like, it's a World War II fighter plane, and I don't know. I mean, it's cool, but that seems a little much. I mean, how do you do a flyover over, like, if you, just imagine you're in your backyard, you're barbecuing, you got a cookout happening at your place, and then a fighter plane flies over. I'm thinking the HOA might get a little upset on that one. I don't know, I might be wrong about it. All right, anyway, if you want to call 866-588-8303, we move on. This is I've got the best clip, a really funny clip, probably of the year so far. I was going to play it now, but I think I'm going to save it for the end of the program as we put a bow on the show, because it's really good and funny. And so I'm going to wait. So I'm going to pivot here to something else. Here's the view. This is always fun. So yesterday you had the talk of Graham Plattner and Susan Collins and L.A. and all of these different people that are running for office in the primaries and what could be coming up. And it's a great clip of Sunny Hostin before and after. Here's Sunny Hostin from The View in 2020 when she was talking about Trump, and she's like,
3: yet 50% of America saw all of that and looked the other way and said, I'm going to vote for him anyway. And that is really disheartening, because for me, that means that you are selfish.
0: Right, selfish and terrible. And how could you possibly vote for a president in his background? And you shouldn't be doing that. And then yesterday on The View, she says about Graham Plattner and all the things that we've discovered about him in Maine and the nasty stuff and really bad, the Nazi tattoo and the like. And she's like,
3: Democrats have to take over the Senate. They have to take over the House. And if it takes getting behind someone like Plattner, which 51% of voters in Maine say that they will get behind him, as opposed to 42%, if I lived in Maine, I would hold my nose.
0: So, Trump, no. Plattner, hold your nose.
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6: News this hour from Town Hall. I'm Keith Peters in Washington. Iran claims negotiations with the U.S. are on hold as Israel continues to attack Lebanon. Hezbollah and Prime Minister Netanyahu say attacks are on pause.
7: All this comes as the Iranians say that they have stopped negotiating with the Americans over the ongoing fighting between Israel and Hezbollah in Lebanon. Now, U.S. President Donald Trump has insisted that these talks are going on, but two Iranian semi-official news agencies, as well as one regional official, say that Iran has not responded after warning over Israel threatening to bomb Beirut the other day. So all this put together shows just how tentative the ceasefire is. And while there aren't really ongoing, continuous hostilities, these individual attacks are adding up to something much greater and a wider threat to regional security.
6: Correspondent John Gambrell reporting. Kuwait briefly shut its main airport Wednesday after Iranian drones heavily damaged a passenger terminal, killing an Indian national and wounding dozens. The race for governor of California remains unresolved as the ballots remain to be counted. Democrats Javier Becerra and Tom Steyer are battling with Republican Steve Hilton, who's been backed by President Trump. Hilton says he's honored to run for governor.
8: He's someone who is a new American citizen. So proud to be an American, so proud to be a Californian. What an incredible honor. The first time I've run for office, over a million people and rising, voting for me to take this incredible state in a new direction.
6: In the race for Los Angeles, Mayor Karen Bass faces a possible challenger in Spencer Pratt. On Wall Street, the Dow down by 620 points. The Nasdaq dropped 239. More at Town Hall.
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13: 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The National Highway Traffic Safety Administration says the recall includes certain Ford Expedition and Lincoln Navigator vehicles

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2: Well, hey, everybody. Glad you're joining us today on Florida's Voice. My name is Drew Steele. Big D on the other side of the glass. Nina's in the breaking newsroom, and you hanging out with us at FL Voice News on YouTube, Rumble, X, Facebook, and Instagram. We are back from Tallahassee there yesterday. Obviously, homestead property tax. We're going to talk about that coming up in a couple of more minutes, get into more details on some of the good, bad, ugly, really not ugly, just different sides of the coin that we're going to get into once again. And it's important, huge issue here in the state of Florida. So that is coming up. The President of the United States busy just a little while ago signing some executive orders on strengthening customs enforcement and new technologies that are going to be used. And so we had some of the discussion there about this and how it's going to play out for the American people. Just wanted to play some of this and what this means.
14: Well, in terms of savings to our country,
15: I will guarantee you the first year would be at least $15 billion, next year $25 billion. And out there, there's $80 to $100 billion that the tariff evaders are doing. Plus, sir, we're going to stop more of the fentanyl coming in, and we're going to crack down on counterfeits. This is good for America. This is good for the people that elected you. It's good for the country.
14: And we have fentanyl coming in 59% less. Cut it by a number that nobody thought was even possible. We're going to get it a lot lower than that.
2: So, so that was the President of the United States and some members of the cabinet talking about this executive order to strengthen customs enforcement using new technologies to ensure that contraband, illegal goods aren't being smuggled into the U.S. You've got some tariff evaders as well, and some of that's going to be happening. The belief is that we might see $20 to $30 billion a year because of the executive order. Peter Navarro was just mentioning that, the senior counselor for trade and manufacturing for the president. And there are a lot of people evading tariffs, so this is a way to rein some of that in as the president was signing off on that. And then, of course, the fun moments where you have the president taking questions from the media, the latest on Iran and this signing of the memorandum of understanding with Iran. Once he does sign it, there will be things that will be happening quickly to help the American people. Certainly the Straits, if this gets signed, will be a big deal. The president was mentioning that as it would open up quickly.
16: Mr. President,

0: one of the other things that's important and very important is that immediately upon signing the memorandum of understanding, the Hormuz Strait will open. And it'll open up quickly, and we've already had our minesweepers there. You know, we're sweeping, as you probably have heard. And these are underwater minesweepers, a great, amazing technology. They're underwater because usually when you're looking for mines, that usually means you have some dangerous characters out there this way. So we're underwater, but we've swept mines, and we've gotten most of them, we think. So, but the Hormuz Strait will open immediately.
1: So he's saying it'll open up immediately, and obviously some of the talk was how that's going to help to precipitously, big word for me, dropping the price of oil. That's going to help. So hopefully that will happen. Obviously, it has to be the right deal for America before he would sign this memorandum, but that was something that came up. It was also something else that came up earlier today, and let me see if I can find this. All right. So, yeah, I think I wanted to play this, and I'm not sure. This was from, had to do with Iran, and the talk about the president of the United States lighting up Benjamin Netanyahu over the bombing there that was going on in Lebanon, saying, what are you doing? I'm cleaning this up. You know, are you crazy? Like, you'd be in prison if it wasn't for me. I'm saving you. Everybody, hates you now. Hates Israel because of this. Like, why would you do this? All of that was going on, and people like, really, did he say that? That was according to Axios. Did you really lay into Benjamin Netanyahu about the bombing that was going on in Lebanon? And so let's see. Miranda Devine was asking on her podcast. And let's see what was said.
2: Now, Axios reported that you had a phone call with Bibi Netanyahu, the Prime Minister of Israel, in which you were angry with him. You said, are you effing crazy? What are you effing doing? I helped you stay out of jail. Is that true? Did you speak to him in those terms?
0: I did. I wouldn't say angry. I was a little bit perturbed at his constantly fighting with Lebanon. You know, at some point I said, Bibi, we got to stop this.
1: Wow. So Axios was right. He did. Although I like the way the president puts it. He's like, I was perturbed.
3: Great word.
1: Yeah, that's a great word. Perturbed is one of my favorite words. So, yeah, saying all of these things about being crazy and what are you doing? And I kept you out of jail and stopped the bombing. And come on now, we're trying to... So that was interesting because for people that are like,
3: you know, the president of the United States, and so whatever Bibi Netanyahu says goes and he follows directions. And
1: that doesn't sound like that. So I think if that was your MO recently, and if you're thinking that the president does whatever Bibi tells him to do, that doesn't sound like somebody who's following what Bibi tells him. And then more questions from the press today as we get back to the EO signings. And the president had quite the takedown of CNN and Caitlin Collins. I don't think that the president was a fan of some of the things that she was asking today. And let's take a listen to what the president said about Caitlin Collins. Here's one clip where he said...
0: Weaponization fund.
4: Yeah, what's your decision?
0: The weaponization fund, as far as I'm concerned, was a beautiful thing.
1: All right, so this was about the anti-weaponization fund, which we found out yesterday. The acting attorney general, Blanche, is like, yeah, we're just not going to do it. But the president clearly wanted to do it. He thought it was a great thing, a beautiful thing.
0: It was something I didn't make it, but I heard that. I thought that was the greatest thing because people like you have abused our people so badly. The fake news like CNN, like the New York Times, and like others have abused our people. Wait a minute, be quiet. Have abused our people so badly, and you should be ashamed of yourself. You used to be a conservative. She was a conservative from Alabama, can you believe it? But CNN in particular.
1: I'm still from Alabama. All right, so I guess you're not a conservative anymore because CNN pays you to be otherwise.
0: CNN does such false reporting. But now they have new ownership, so maybe it'll straighten it out. I doubt it. But it's hard to straighten garbage out.
1: It's It really is hard to straighten out garbage because, you know, garbage, you just indiscriminately just throw it away. It's like you don't want to straighten it out. Nobody cares about if your garbage is organized. I mean, there might be some people in your life that like organized garbage. I don't know of anybody that necessarily does. And it kept going on. He's having quite the day with Caitlin Collins. Here, let me play the rest of some of what was said with regard to CNN and Caitlin Collins and obviously the disaster that they have been. Here, listen.
0: We'll believe it because they knew what was going on. They're crooked as hell.
1: Talking about, I think he was talking about elections and the concerns about election integrity and fraud and Democrats being crooked as heck. Here he's talking to Caitlin Collins, and he says...
0: CNN's a very corrupt organization, but with a corrupt reporter standing right there. Never smiles. You never see a young, beautiful woman. Never smiles. I never see a smile off her face. I see her standing there with hatred in her eyes, like she has hatred because we have borders, because we have a strong military, because we cut our taxes.
1: Can I stop for a second? You know, if you're watching NFL Voice News on YouTube, Rumble X, Facebook, and Instagram, you're watching Caitlin Collins on one side of the screen and the president calling her out. And he literally says to her, you never smile. You always have this serious face. You know, you're a pretty beautiful woman here, but you always look mean in the eyes and everything. And if you look at the screen, she doesn't budge. Like, you would think the way to make the president look silly or something is to smile, or I guess to be like to kind of loosen your face a little bit, but she doesn't do that. She's got this serious, she doesn't like the way that the president is talking about her, but he's not wrong. And so I don't know, I just thought it was one of those things where he goes on and he talks about the hatred in her eyes and talking about because we have borders and strong military, cutting our taxes, we win in a landslide, CNN is crooked. And she's like, can I follow up? No, no, you can't follow up. That's it. Like, literally, she asked for a follow up when you're just being addressed by the president in not the most pleasant of ways. I just thought that was pretty funny. All right, let's move on. All right, let's talk about homestead property taxes and what took place yesterday. The executive director of Florida of America First Policy Institute is Bob Rommel. It's always great when he's on. By the way, Bob being a former state representative. And why am I hearing I'm kind of hearing a little bit of like a delay. I'm hearing myself, Bob. How is that possible?
4: I don't know. How about now? Any better?
1: Yes, better. I don't know what you did there, but did you have me on speaker or something like that? Do you want the whole world to hear me? Is that what it is?
4: I did. I'm outside screaming from the rooftop, and I hear an echo myself right now. So okay. I don't know what's going on.
1: Well, maybe if you have like one of those fancy earpieces, you know, like the AirPods, I hear about those things. I hear from the kids they're really nice or something like that. Maybe just grab the phone and take all of that Bluetoothy stuff off and just use the phone, and then that would even the speaker on the phone would probably be better than the Bluetooth thing.
4: All right, there's no Bluetooth now. It's just me and you.
1: That's nobody it. Else is there you go. Okay, I see how it works. All right, so let's talk about this because yesterday was a big day in that the people of the state of Florida are going to be able to decide whether or not they want to see homestead property taxes go away. So that's a good thing. There are some that are saying there's no way that we're going to be able to pay for fire and police and hospitals and puppies and all kinds of different things that we're not going to be able to do because of this. What say you about it?
4: Well, I look at everything economically, and I kind of judge everything based on inflation. And if you look at the governor's report back in 2019, local government around the state was spending about $32 billion. We had good police, we had good fire, we had great schools, and we did pretty good with puppies also. And this year, in 2026, local government is going to spend about $60 billion. And if you go back to the 2019, and you look at, if you add in inflation, if it was around 3% per year, spending would be about $40 billion now, not $60 billion. Mm-hmm. So where did the $20 billion go that should be in taxpayers' pockets? And you know what now? they'll have a chance to vote on it.
1: Right. And so where did it go? I mean, is this part of what the CFO has been trying to discover, Blazingolia, as he's been doging? Like, where are you spending the money? What are you because you know what they're going to say, D. They're going to say that, well, because of growth and so many people moving to the state and into our area, that we just had to because we've got so many people that are here. What about that argument?
4: There's true. There is some growth, but even if you add in the growth of the population didn't go up by 50%. It went up by about 1 million people.
1: Yeah.
4: So it didn't go up 50%. So, you do have to take all those things into account. But also, if we look at just something that will be a dramatic thing here for first-time home buyers. Right now, because property values are going up because we keep making the state so good, people from New York, New Jersey, Illinois keep wanting to move here, so prices are high. And if somebody happened to be in their house for 30 years, maybe they're paying $2,000 a month in, or maybe a year in taxes. The new person may pay $10,000. Why does the county get such a big break just because of, or a raise because of that?
1: Yeah.
4: This bill, if passed, will address that. And right now, first-time homebuyers are 40 years old in America and in Florida. 40. I was 22 when I bought my first house. Mm.
1: Yeah, that's the age difference between the good old days and now is just not sustainable. It shouldn't be that way. And by the way, I think also when it comes to the homestead property tax issue and the 5-year limit there, when you have to be a resident for 5 years as opposed to the new Floridians. You know, it was Senator Jason Broder yesterday who brought up the fact that the new homebuyers are still getting the property tax, the homestead property tax deductions that they're getting right now. I mean, you live here, you're a resident, you're buying a new home, you're going to get it. You're just not going to get it at the level as someone who has been here for 5 years, but you're still getting it. So don't make it seem like the new home buyers are not getting it at all. That's not the case. And these are the things that people need to know, I guess, as we start to dig into this more.
4: Listen, if you made Florida your home and you've made an investment, you should get a break because the last 9 years, local government's been spending your money at a rate much greater than inflation, and they need to justify it. And you know what? You shouldn't be in your home forever and paying high taxes. I mean, remember way before our time, they used to have mortgage burning ceremonies, like when your mortgage was paid off?
1: Yeah.
4: Maybe you pay off your mortgage, but you're still paying thousands of dollars a month on property taxes. Listen, I've heard the argument about the police, the fire, and schools. Listen, they took out spending for schools, whether they should or they shouldn't, but I guess it wouldn't pass without it. We could look at schools, too, as more and more parents choose other forms of education than traditional schools. We eventually have to look at that. Like, why is so much money spent in our schools? And listen, they're good. But down the road, we have to look at that. We have to look at it all. But people are tired of paying so much in taxes. And in Florida as a whole, we do a great job. But if this bill passes, we will be the lowest tax state per capita in America. And it's a great thing. It's truly a great thing. You can still provide great services, make sure our city's safe. And let's see what happens. And you know what? For both sides, the next 4 or 5 months, they'll have time to go present it to the public and talk in town hall meetings. And people can, ask questions and they can present it both sides. And if people don't like it and people want to pay higher taxes, they can vote no.
1: Yeah, I think, some of the questions that people are going to ask and some of the things that people said to me yesterday in Tallahassee behind the scenes were about not just the changes that were made by the legislature, like you just mentioned, the school funding and how that is exempt now to protect public schools, quote unquote. But at the same time, we still don't have the question answered as to how schools, with all the money that they are getting, obviously we would like to know in transparency mode here, what they're doing with the money. With all of this money that they are getting, and especially if, like you said, people are going to different forms of education, whether it's homeschooling or private and the like. And the other part, too, is as you start to dig into what these local municipalities, the cities, the counties, what they're doing and how they're spending this money, with regard to the issue of fire and police and hospitals and the like and puppies. The other thing too is, well, why can't we have a conversation about what you're doing and the way things used to be, and that maybe there might need to be a fundamental change as to how you operate the city based on what the people decide in November. So do you see what I'm saying? Like, if they decide that they want this as presented to pass, and we want homestead property tax to be gone eventually, and we're up for this ramping up of, you know, $150,000 in 2027 and $250,000 in 2028, and then to get to that point where eventually, hopefully, we'll get to a $500,000. Maybe the local municipalities need to do things differently, and they're just going to have to adjust. And if they can't adjust, then you elect people locally that will adjust. Does that make sense?
4: It makes total sense. And, you know, a lot of people haven't really ever experienced a recession in the last 20 years. And, you know, I've been, I'm 63 years old, so I've seen recessions. And you know what? When a recession comes, you're making less money, maybe you get unemployed, you adjust your lifestyle. You still live. Maybe it's a little tougher. You don't go out to dinner as much. You know, you do things around the house yourself. And local government, I guess there's just been so much money coming in. And as opposed to returning that money, again, they've been increasing spending 9% per year for the last 7 years, year after year after year after year. I promise you, you and your wife probably haven't increased your spending 9% per year, year after year after year. And if you,
1: you have to have it and be making it in order to do that.
4: And even if you were making extra money, you would probably save for your retirement. Yep. So local government, all of a sudden, you see a whole bunch of money come in, either pay down debt or return it to the taxpayers. We're talking, again, since 2019 to today, they've increased spending 9% a year. That's, if it was just at inflation, there'd be $20 billion extra in taxpayers' pockets for them to make a decision. And if then they wanted some extra services, maybe they'd go to get it themselves or encourage your local government to do it and say, hey, we don't mind spending it, but give us an option. Just don't go spend the money because it's there because property values went up.
1: Yeah. And before we go, I will tell you this, Bob. I think the reason why we don't have the mortgage burning anymore is because the left was worried about the ozone. I think that was it, right? Wasn't it that? Aerosol cans, hairspray, and mortgage burning. See, they had to stop it, see, back in the day, because, you know, climate change.
4: Maybe that's why the ozone got cleared up. We don't know, right?
1: Yeah, there were so many people that were burning mortgages in the United States because it was a thing, and it was actually happening, and it was a good thing that the left came along and called climate change and made us all stop doing it, and then basically ruined our lives. That's what I think. Okay. Well, that's it. All right.
4: Well, Florida's not ruining our lives. Florida is the envy and the eye of other states. They want to be like us. Let's see what happens. Let's hear people talk about it as opposed to some emotion that, again, the puppies are going to stop being fed and the firemen won't, you know, be able to put out the fires and the police won't be able to stop the bad people. It's not going to happen. It's going to be a good thing to give people back their money and can still have a great, safe community and a great education. And, you know, we're just going to have to build more homes, though.
1: Yeah, more homes. Boy, that's another segment that maybe we'll do in the future. You want to talk about growth? Oh, boy. That gets people going. All right, and then after that, we'll do AI data centers, and then we'll really get them going. How about that? You want to put that on top of it, too?
4: Hey, you know what? And we do hear this. You know, people are afraid, you know, that the state is growing. But you know what happens if you're not growing? You're dying. And if you look at California, New York, and states like that where people are leaving, those states are dying because they're not growing. Florida, we're going to grow. We're going to grow safe. We're going to grow prosperous. And it's going to be awesome.
1: All right. We got to jump. Good to talk to you. I'll see you soon, okay?
4: All right.
1: All right, God bless. There he goes. That is Bob Rommel joining us here on Florida's Voice, the state chairman for America First Policy Institute, doing great work here in the state of Florida and across the country. All right, what else we got? We got a break. That's what we have to do. So We'll do that coming up. We'll have the top five audio clips of the day right after the break. And then more from, the president, Secretary of State Rubio on Capitol Hill. We've got some fraud issues that are going on around the country that are being brought up. And the left doesn't like you bringing up the fraud. It's almost like they're the ones that are committing it. It's a weird thing. We'll have that coming up.
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1: 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And what's going on right now? It's a
21: bing, bing, bong, bong, bing, bing, bing.
1: Oh, that's the breaking news sounder. What's going on? Okay. So just a couple of minutes ago, according to our own Eric Daugherty, Eric L. Daugherty, D-A-U-G-H on X, okay, what is this right now? All right, let me just double check here. The resolution, the House, talking about an anti-Trump Iran war powers resolution to rein in military action. They've been pushing this and pushing this and pushing this. And for the most part, the House has pushed back against Democrats. And what just happened here? Hold on. What is this? Sorry, it's just breaking. Let's see. I'm waiting for the call and the... there it is. Oh, hold on a second. Here it is.
22: On this vote, the yeas are 215 and the nays are 208. The concurrent resolution is adopted.
1: Oh, boy. That just came across the desk. Nina brought that to me from the breaking newsroom. So guess what, everybody? The U.S. the House, just passed the anti-Trump Iran war powers resolution as cheers erupted across the House with a couple of yays from Republicans that helped to make this happen, including Tom Massey. Yeah. And as Eric was pointing out, it doesn't matter because Trump does not view War Powers Act as constitutional, even if it's passed all the way. And so it's just a lesson in how people are going to act that feel like they've been betrayed by the president. Even though Thomas Massie and others betrayed their constituency by doing things that they didn't elect them into office to do. So they're still there, and they're going to be there until November. So that's something that people were worried about, the defecting of some Republicans and causing some issues for the president. So, all right, so we have that. Are we ready to go now? Now we're ready to go. Time for the top five audio clips of the day. It's my top five.
23: This is Drew's top five. Number five.
24: You know, that's really outside of my purview of
25: You're a state senator. Would you like to see more immigration from Somalia?
24: As far as I'm processing your question, and I have to say that I was almost brought to tears just now.
25: 72% of Somali immigrants are on welfare.
24: The rate and the level of hateful rhetoric based on false information.
25: You stated an astounding rate, and I think that most Ohioans would have a problem with that.
24: The lack of even humanity to group a group of people together.
25: I think it's inhumane to allow your own state to be defrauded at astounding rates.
24: I am shocked.
25: Billions of dollars taken out of the pockets of working class people.
24: I am shocked.
25: Going to criminal fraudsters. I certainly have a major problem with that.
1: Wow. So that is Congressman Brandon Gill, who was chairing a committee today looking into the fraud that's going on in the state of Ohio. And it's ugly. And that was in Ohio State Senator Nikki Antonio. When Representative Gill was questioning, you know, there's a lot of Somali fraud that's going on in Ohio. I mean, a ton of it. And do you think that the Somali immigration has been good for Ohio, considering that there are so many? What did he say, like 75% are on some kind of state welfare? And not just that, but the majority of the fraud that's been going on has been happening in the Somali community, and this is what they're seeing. This is just the facts. And you have the Ohio State Senator, instead of going, wow, that's really a concern, and we should look into this, or anything of the like. She's trying to process the question, and it almost brought her to tears as she's shifting through the papers to try to figure out what to say. What you say is, it's horrible, it shouldn't be happening in the state, and we're going to do anything and everything that we can to make sure that it stops. But no, because it has to be all about racism, and that's what it is made into, as opposed to, well, I'm just asking the question. Here's the numbers. Here's where the fraud's coming from. Is this true or is it not true? Yeah, no, you're not allowed to ask those questions to Democrats.
23: It's number four.
0: Polling place update's not going to be huge. So if we largely have half the vote to come, and it's going to be vote by mail, and you've already given me now, they've had three subsequent vote by mail updates. They're not huge, but they're not nothing. The pattern in them is Bass first, Rahman second, Pratt distant third.
2: Right.
0: If that were to be the pattern with the remaining vote by mail that's going to come in days following the election, if it's 39, you know, 36, 33, 20, something like that, which is what you're telling me these three roughly have been, she could erase that.
1: To me, that is remarkable, shocking. I don't even know what other word to use. So that's Steve Kornacki, I guess, is like the, he's like the Holy Toledo guy.
3: Holy Toledo.
1: For MS Now, like he's the pollster guy. And they were looking at the 2026 mayoral race in Los Angeles. Karen Bass, the incumbent. Spencer Pratt, who as of right now is in second place. And then Nithya Raman, who is the Democrat socialist in third place. Is there any other kind of Democrat? 36%, 30%, 20%. And what Kornacki is saying with the poll numbers up on the screen is 60% of, follow this, this is crazy. 60% of the vote has been counted. There's still mail-in ballots that have yet to be counted for days and days and who knows how long. If what we feel like we are seeing in the mail-in ballots coming in and being counted now after the election is true, then there's a possibility that Karen Bass and Rahman, especially Rahman, could be getting more numbers because that's where the majority of them are coming in and Spencer Pratt's barely getting any. And so there's a possibility that Rahman could be second and that's a 1-2 race now. And so the Democrat will surely win because there's nobody else in the race. Taking Spencer Pratt out, almost admitting what people have been worried about for the longest time, that that's how you, for lack of a better way to put it, that's how you rig an election, by having people have the mail-in counts come in days and weeks after the election. You look at what's going on, and then you're like, huh, this is how much we need across the county in order for Mayor Bass or the other Democrat, Rahman, to be able to be in a runoff and get rid of Spencer Pratt. And almost like admitting it, like that is just crazy.
23: Number three.
2: Lee County Sheriff Carmine Marcino says a Cape Coral man is in custody after allegedly calling U.S. Representative Byron Donald's office and making threats to blow up the office and shoot law enforcement officers. I'm Kennedy Owens in Southwest Florida, and here's what we know. Deputies say it happened Monday afternoon, and within hours, they trace the call back to 43-year-old Daniel Eberly in Cape Coral. He is now charged with falsely reporting a threat of violence and corruption by threat against a public servant. Sheriff Marcino says his team moved fast, adding the case shows how quickly investigators can track down these types of threats. He also says the suspect has a lengthy criminal history, including prior arrests for threats, arson, burglary, drug possession, and trespassing.
3: The moment this threat was reported, our detectives got to work. And let me tell you something. If you're foolish enough to call law enforcement and threaten us, don't act surprised when we show up and continue the conversation face to face.
2: Marcino and other officials have been clear they treat every threat as real until proven otherwise.
1: Wow. So that just came out today. Yesterday. And even Representative Ana Paulina Luna was shocked to hear about this threat that happened out of Cape Coral. I heard about the threat last night, but I didn't realize where it was. It's in the district that he represents. U.S. Representative Byron Donalds responding, and along with Ana Paulina Luna, and you just heard the report from Kennedy Owens here at Florida's Voice about the arrest of a Cape Coral man accused of threatening Donald's office and law enforcement officers. And the sheriff of Lee County, Carmine Marcino, is like, you don't understand. We don't mess around here. So they were quick to find him and quick to get him, because when it comes to these kind of threats, we're not messing around.
23: Number two.
4: Because they knew what was going on. They're crooked as hell. CNN's a very corrupt organization, but with a corrupt reporter standing right there, never smiles. You never see a young, beautiful woman, never smiles. I never see a smile off her face. I see her standing there with hatred in her eyes, like she has hatred because we have borders, because we have a strong military, because we cut our taxes, because we do things that everybody wanted, and then we win our election in a massive landslide. We win 87% of the counties in this country. Nobody's ever heard of a thing like that. And that's because we're doing the right job. And we took a detour down to Iran because we can't let Iran have a nuclear weapon under any circumstances. We can't let that happen. So the reporters should be happy. They shouldn't be unhappy. They should be very happy. Because you know what we're doing? We're saving our country.
1: Wow. And by the way, Caitlin Collins from CNN, after being told off by the president of the United States, is like, can I have a follow-up? Yeah, no, you don't get a follow-up. Like, just ignored everything he just said. CNN is a corrupt reporter standing right here, never smiles. And while he's talking about her never smiling, she's sitting there not smiling. Going after Caitlin Collins and CNN. And of course, some of the, fake news?
4: Fake news.
1: Fake news reporting that's been going on for way too long. And the president's like, all of these things that have been going on, it's like, feels like it doesn't stop with you. Make it stop, please. Can you make it stop? It's
23: number one.
5: Sleeping right next to you.
6: No, he's not.
5: If Donald Trump cannot stay awake at these important meetings where the cameras are rolling, imagine what he's like when the cameras are not there. So I'm going to ask you, have you been at classified meetings where Donald Trump has fallen asleep or had trouble staying awake?
6: I've never been at any meeting where and the things you're showing me now, he was not falling asleep. And
5: so,
6: I think
5: so you're lying again. You're lying consistently to Congress.
6: About sleep.
5: You're this lying to joke. Congress, Secretary Rubio. So I'm going to show you another video in a moment.
6: Respond to that, other than to tell you that it's absurd and ridiculous, and I can't believe we're in a Foreign Affairs Committee meeting in front of the House, an important time in American foreign policy.
5: Just keep lying, Secretary Rubio. Just keep lying.
6: I'm supposedly someone who thinks he's a medical expert when he's not. The truth of the matter is, we had a cognitively impaired president in office a few years ago. That's a cognitively impaired president, but I don't like to talk about that because it weakens America. This president we have, this is a guy that literally doesn't sleep. He works day and night, long hours, every single day. I don't know if you haven't seen him in 8 days. I saw him yesterday. I didn't see him the day, but yesterday because I was in Congress the day before. I talked to him at all hours of the day and night. He works inhumane hours. OK, Okay, I've been on foreign trips with the president that he doesn't sleep in the whole flight.
1: Wow. So that is Secretary of State Marco Rubio at a Foreign Affairs Committee hearing where none of the issues of foreign affairs were coming up. It was anything and everything because Democrats want their viral moment in their clip to give their constituents to say, you're fighting up against a man, right? Yeah, we're fighting up against Trump. Yay, thanks. Okay, so that is Ted Lieu, Democrat, who was talking about Trump can't even stay awake during meetings. It's like, will you stop it? You're taking pictures of the president when he's closing his eyes. And you're making it seem like he's sleeping, but he's listening to what somebody is saying, but he's wide awake, as opposed to somebody who we know wasn't...
7: bad and kept care.
1: Yeah, exactly. And Lieu keeps saying, you're lying. And the secretary said, like, is this a joke? Like, it's a Foreign Affairs Committee. Like, why are you asking me about the president and sleep? Oh, I know, because you don't want to talk about the issues, because then the American people would know that you're...
23: Number one.
1: Yeah, that kind of thing. Wait a minute, I just played number one.
23: Drew's top five.
1: That's what I wanted to hear. Okay, hit the wrong button. It happens. So there was a lot of that going up on Capitol Hill. It was a crazy day today on Capitol Hill. All right, I see that we are getting ready to hit a break. Wow, all right, so let's do that. We're going to put a bow on the show next with a couple of video clips that Dee's been waiting for. That some of these you're going to see and you're going to be like... Do we have hope for the future in this country after this? I don't know. You'll decide. Coming up.
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9: It's your old pal Dave Elliott here, and my old pal Bob Zaney will be joining Matt Mangus and me for the Thursday Dave Elliott Show, direct from Vegas. Bob's going to have a few laughs for us to get our day off to a good start. 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
1: All right, D, here's the thing. Somebody sent me this clip. And they were like, I'm really worried about the future of this country. Because after seeing this clip that I'm about to play, there's no hope, is what they're saying. Like, what are we supposed to do? And in their words, what they said to me was, these are the people that are voting right now. I've got concerns about the country because of this. And then I watched the video. I'm like, all right, it's funny. But I don't know if it's that crazy. So, D, are you ready for this? I kind of teased it up last hour. Okay. So this is a young lady who's 25 years old. She's been driving her car for weeks. And she's miserable and seems angry because the air conditioner is not working. So I want you to follow along with what happens while, by the way, she's driving and puts her phone up on the dashboard while she's driving to put this message out, which I don't like. But here we go.
15: Yes, I did bring my car into the dealership yesterday, and I said, my air conditioner is not working. He said, let me come take a look. So he gets in my car. He presses some things, and he said, listen, I know it's not a hot day and all, but this thing is blasting cold air at me. I said, there's no way. There's no way. I've spent the last 2 weeks sweating, profusely sweating in my car. This thing's broken. He said, did you try pressing the AC button? I said, no, I didn't. I didn't know I had to press a button. I just thought I put it on cold. It was going to blow cold air at me. And that's new to me.
1: Now look, there are people that are listening to the sound of my voice in this this program on great radio stations across the state of Florida. And there are some that watched at FL Voice News on YouTube, Romalex, and Facebook. And they're like, we're doomed. We're absolutely doomed. Like, this is this person voting? Because I'm worried about the country now, because it's a 25-year-old who was like, wait a minute, I just thought I put it on cold and the cold air comes out. It's like the air conditioner button. You just got to... Now, I'm just going to say this, that, all right, she didn't know. Is it the end of the world, and is the country doomed because of this? Is she a Democrat? That's all I'm asking. I don't know, but I do know this. And let me just finish by saying that I think the country is in great hands. And let me tell you why. Because, yes, that was weird. I was at the Filibuster downtown Tallahassee last night, had an opportunity to speak to the Capital Young Republicans, along with the CFO Blazing Golia and Evan Powers were there, as well as others. And I have to tell you, they are amazing. The Capital Young Republicans get it. They are conservative. They are really concerned about the issues in the state of Florida and obviously around the country. And when you go to these young Republican events and you meet these young men and women who really do care, it just, you can't help but leave and just, it, like, there's a new snap to your step. You just feel like, oh man, there are good things ahead. There are kids that totally get it, that want to be involved, that are absolutely amazing young men and women, and we're going to be just fine. We're going to be great. And it was a great event. It was great to see them. And I'll tell you, we're going to be all right. All right, I got to go. See you tomorrow. Thanks for hanging out with us here on Florida's Voice. My name is Drew Steele. We'll see you tomorrow.
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17: Exercise is hard. 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
19: News this hour from Town Hall. I'm Pete Peters in Washington. It looks like we're still waiting on results in California's primary.
20: California Democrats are facing some challenges despite their redrawn congressional map. In California's primary, the two top vote-getters advanced to the general election regardless of party. In Los Angeles, Democratic Mayor Karen Bass advances to a November runoff in her bid for re-election.
21: Hello, LA!
20: Courtesy KABC. And in the race for California governor, Democratic candidate and billionaire Tom Steyer is trailing behind the two top vote-getters, Democrat Javier Becerra and Republican Steve Hilton.
22: Whether you voted for me or not, I am here for you, for every single one of you.
20: I'm Donna Water.
19: Scott Pelley has been fired from 60 Minutes, deepening turmoil at CBS News.
24: CBS News has fired longtime 60 Minutes correspondent Scott Pelley. It came a day after he reportedly said editor-in-chief Barry Weiss was murdering the show and accused its new producer of having slender qualifications for the job. The move deepened the turmoil at the nation's most influential TV news program and the news unit that oversees it. Pelley had criticized the program's leadership during an introductory meeting Monday between the show's staff and Nick Bilton, the new executive producer named by Weiss last week. In a termination notice obtained by the Associated Press, Bilton accused Pelley of carrying out an ambush against him. Julie Walker, New York.
19: A man held 10 people hostage inside a Bakersfield, California office building before the FBI shot and killed him, bringing a more than 15-hour standoff to an end. On Wall Street, the Dow down by 620 points, the NASDAQ dropped 239, with the S&P 500 lower by 56. More on these stories at townhall.com.
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0: Oil prices rose following the latest threats to the U.S.-Iran ceasefire, and U.S. stocks retreated from their records. The S&P 500 fell 0.7% from its all-time high and snapped a 9-day winning streak. The Dow dropped 1.2%, and the Nasdaq Composite sank 0.9%. Oil prices rose roughly 2% after both the U.S. and Iran said they launched retaliations for earlier attacks or attempted ones. Treasury yields also climbed in the bond market to further crank up the pressure on stocks. The smallest U.S. stocks fell to the sharpest losses. The Dow lost 620 points to close at 50,687. The Nasdaq fell 240 to 26,853. The S&P 500 was off 56 to 7,553. For the Wall Street Business Report,

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1: Great radio stations across the land, along with Sam and Polo. It is the Joe Pags Show. Go Spurs, go. Certainly the biggest story in San Antonio is the beginning of the finals between the San Antonio Spurs, who are based in San Antonio, for those who don't know, and the New York Knickerbockers, the New York Knicks. Sam, did you know it was the Knickerbockers?
2: I had no idea.
1: Yeah, it's short for Knickerbockers, the Knicks. Knickerbockers, they were pants that men used to wear back in the day. That's the biggest story happening here and in the Big Apple. And to that end, I had Sid Rosenberg on the show today. You can get a full interview about Mamdani, about how ridiculous it is that anybody even voted for this guy. He went viral the other day. I guess he said something that got 25 million views. He's a great talk show host and a friend of ours, been a friend of mine for a long time. Turns out we're going to see him in a couple of days, Sam. I had no idea.
2: No way. That's awesome. I can't wait to see him.
1: He said he tried to get my beautiful daughter, Sam, to say three words today when you were talking to him. What did he try to get you to say?
2: Yeah, he tried to get me to say something that I will never say, and I responded with, go Spurs, go.
1: Okay, so the three words were, let's go, and then some other team that we don't want to win.
2: Yes, that's right.
1: So you didn't fall for the okey-doke. You didn't say it at all.
2: Nope. He tried and failed.
1: All right, so for those who aren't into basketball, what's the matter with you? But listen, there are a lot of people who haven't been into basketball for a long time, but if you're in San Antonio or New York, you are into it right now. The New York Knicks, obviously very hot right now. They won like 11 in a row or something like that. And San Antonio Spurs were just up against the team that won last year, the Oklahoma City Thunder. So that went to 7, but the Spurs win on the Thunder's court. It starts tonight in San Antonio. And before I get into all the politics of it all and Scott Pelley got fired and all this other stuff that I want to talk about, I do want to give you a snippet from that interview where we talk about this game tonight. Go Spurs, go. I don't dislike the Knicks. If the Spurs weren't in, I'd be rooting for the Knicks. Talk to me about how that brings the city together. New York is New Yorkers always identify by sports. I'm a big Yankees fan. I mean, people love the Knicks. People love the Mets. The Mets versus the Yankees. What's always funny to me, Sid, is that I can be a Yankees fan and root for the Mets, but the Mets hate the Yankees, the Mets fans. I don't understand. That doesn't make any sense. I'm also a Jets guy, although I like the Dolphins better. I kind of grew up in South Florida. Talk to me about this finals, and because of so much upheaval going on in New York, so much division over just about everything, are New Yorkers coming together for the Knicks?
3: They are. I mean, I was actually invited to take a private plane to San Antonio tonight, and
1: bring it.
3: On that plane,
1: down here.
3: Yeah, on that plane was supposed to be. Is actually going to be? They're going to be on the plane, not me. I decided not to go. But Ben Stiller, I can't stand Ben Stiller, and Spike Lee, I can't stand Spike Lee. Those are two worst liberals in New York City.
1: Yeah.
3: But I would have gone. I would have gone if I have other things, other business to take care of here. So there's your answer. I'm going to go on a 4.5-hour flight with Ben Stiller, yuck, and Spike Lee, yuck, and you're right. Look, you know, there are three teams specifically in New York. You know this, Joe, as a former New Yorker. I also lived in Boca Raton for 16 years and did sports talk radio down there. So I know about the Dolphins as well. I was there when Nick Saban was the coach.
1: Okay.
3: But

0: really rise above anything bad, or in no particular order, are the Yankees, the Knicks, and the Giants. No disrespect to the Mets or the Jets or the Islanders. Rangers too, but hockey is not as popular. So you get the Yankees, the Knicks, and the Giants. When they win, this city comes together. The problem is it doesn't last long. So we'll be excited for a game 3 Monday night. In fact, rumors are, I got pretty good sources, nice, maybe somebody very, very famous at Madison Square Garden on Monday night for the game 3 matchup in New York between the Spurs and Knicks. I'll let you guys guess. But as soon as this series is over, even if the Knicks win, and 2 million short for a ticket tape parade.
1: Yeah.
0: A week after that, we'll be back to the same old nonsense. I experienced this after 9/11. After 9/11, this city came together, Joe, like no city ever has. It was beautiful for about 2 weeks. And then by week 3, people were back to calling cops pigs and all that disgusting nonsense. So, yeah, so we'll come together. We'll have a real good time. And then, a week after that, it'll be back to everybody hates each other. Everybody. And I'm guilty of that, too. Just so you know, I hate everybody.
1: Well, at least you're honest about it. It's Sid Rosenberg. Go right now to SidandFriends.com. Go follow him, Sid Rosenberg 19, over on X. So let me finish with this. I think that it's going to be a really good series. The Western Conference, clearly, by record, was better than the Eastern Conference. But the Knicks are much more of a roll right now than the Spurs are. I'll let you answer this question. And by the way, if I can get my ass to New York for one of these games, I'll go up there. We'll spend some time. But who's going to guard Wemby? I mean, is that going to be Cat? He's like 6'11". How are you going to guard 7'5"?
0: No, it's going to be tough. You know, Mitchell Robinson is going to play. He's got a bad finger. He's a little more physical defensively, but no one can guard Wemby. The fact is, at this point already, at 24 years old, he's the best player in the NBA, but he can score 35 and we can still win because you've got 8 guys who can score as well.
1: Right.
0: I think it'll be a great series, too. Your adorable daughter, Sam, she's great. I told her this afternoon on the phone, I go, repeat these 3 words after me before you join your father later on today. She goes, sure, what is it? I go, let's go Knicks.
1: And she better not have said it.
0: No, she actually said, go Spurs, go. So she kept it to 3 words. Look, I'm going to take the Knicks because I'm a homer and I'm biased. We haven't won in 53 years, even though Kathy Hochul seems to think it's 33 years. Dope. No, we didn't win it in 93. That was the Chicago Bulls.
1: Right.
0: So I'm going to take the Knicks in 6, win game 6 at Madison Square Garden. But if I wasn't a Knicks fan, I would probably take San Antonio in 7. I think the Knicks are too good to get blown out. This is not 1999 when Duncan, Robinson, Ginobili, and Parker took out the Knicks real easily.
1: Right.
0: Knicks are on a roll. Like you said, they've won 11 straight. They've been blowing out teams on the road by 30 or more. So San Antonio in 7 with the brain, Knickerbockers in 6 with the heart.
1: There you go. Sid Rosenberg, incredible talk show host, and he was smart. San Antonio in 7 with the brain, but the Knicks in 6 with the heart. Sam, I think he nailed it. I mean, what he said, I don't think San Antonio people can be mad at what he just said. He basically said, the Spurs will probably win, but I want the Knicks.
2: Right. Well, listen, go Spurs, go.
1: Did you almost say it, though?
2: No. Not even close.
1: Definitely going to be watching the game tonight, without a doubt, and go Spurs, go. So that's a big deal in both of these cities. I find it interesting that as divided as a city can get, and New York is certainly a much larger populated city than San Antonio and has many more problems that are much louder and more exaggerated because New York is known everywhere globally. But in San Antonio, it's the same thing. I think the mayor is horrible. I think the city council, for the most part, sucks. I don't know that the county judge is any good. And at the same time, when it's time for the Spurs, you get together and do it. I don't agree politically in some of the people who are surrounding the Spurs have to say. But when it comes to who do I want to win, it's go Spurs, go. Going to be a really good series. And I did correct him later. I did tell him that Wemby is 22 and not 24. I said, here's the funny thing. Wemby is 22. You got to deal with this guy for a lot longer than you think. So really cool conversation with Sid Rosenberg. That's going to come up next hour. I've also got Representative Nancy Mace on today, who is running for the great state of South Carolina governor's job, and she says there are suppression polls being put out there. President Trump has endorsed somebody different. I ask her, what's the problem with the relationship between you and Trump? And we go into that in earnest because it's very interesting to me. I didn't realize this, but Nancy Mace literally was working for Trump when he came down the escalator in 2015. Sam, did you know that?
2: I had no idea. That's weird.
1: No idea.
2: Wow.
1: So, and he did. They were at odds. And he primaried her for representative. And then the next time she ran for representative, he endorsed her. And now he's endorsing the lieutenant governor, who's running against Nancy Mace for governor of the great state of South Carolina. By some polls, she's in second place. By some, what she calls suppression polls, she is in fourth place. In a runoff, you have to be able to secure 50% plus one. 50% plus one. Just like here in Texas. You have 50% plus one vote, and you win the primary, you go to the general. Well, it's assumed that there's going to be a runoff because nobody is anywhere near 50% right now. In fact, that's how it went in California last night. This was interesting, watching this thing unfold last night in California, because you're going to have a runoff in a lot of these races. And I'm a little confused by why people like this guy Steyer and this Becerra guy, why they got so many votes in California. But Steve Hilton does have a chance to win the governor's job as a Republican. Let me give you what happened in California. This is from NBC News, so it could be fake news. California's race for governor and other key primaries remain unsettled as vote count continues. Republican Steve Hilton and Democrats Xavier Becerra and Tom Steyer have separated from the pack in the governor's race. Important House races are still too early to call as well. Out of California, the crowded, protracted gubernatorial primary is going to take a little more time to settle. That race remained too early to call Wednesday morning, with less than 60% of the expected vote counted, according to NBC News' decision desk. So, Sam, at this point, we don't have who the top two are, because the top two go to the general. Do we have it or do we not have it?
2: I don't think we have it
1: because they're giving us three. So, how long? Right. I mean, they're counting the mail-in ballots. Is that the problem?
2: Yep.
1: Here's the rest of that story. Three main candidates, former Fox News host Steve Hilton, a Republican, two Democrats, former Health and Human Services Secretary Xavier Becerra, and billionaire activist Tom Steyer, are competing for two spots in the general election, with the candidate in fourth place, Republican Riverside County Sheriff Chad Bianco, running well behind. Hilton had 28% support in the all-party primary, where Becerra had 25, Steyer had 20. Bianco was the only other candidate in double digits at 11. In California, all candidates run on the same primary ballot in the primary, and the top two vote-getters, regardless of party, move on to the general election. Difficult to say when all will when it will be clear which two candidates advance in the November general election. However, due to the state protracted vote counting and with millions of ballots left to count, the other key races in California remain uncalled as well, including the second runoff spot to face Los Angeles Mayor Karen Bass one-on-one in November, several House races that could help determine the majority next year, and more. I'm sorry, Karen Bass won? She's the top vote getter? Spencer Pratt, that a lot of people wanted to win in that mayoral race, is in second place with 30%. But if you've got millions of potential votes out there in California because they don't know how to vote, give me a break. Can't we have an election day? Why is that asking a lot? Can't we just have an election day? Let me ask you. Simple question to those watching and listening right now. 833-JOE-PAGS, 833-563-7247, joepags.com. Don't you just want an election day? I mean, I'm not even a big fan of early voting, I'll be honest with you, giving people a week to vote. But whatever, I'm not going to argue about that too much. But to accept votes after the polls close is weird to me. All this mail-in balloting is weird to me. And while I'm asking you about having an election day where we find out that day who won, who's in the runoff, and so on, that's not asking a whole lot. Both parties should want that. Even those who don't have a party should want that. But what about photo ID? Is that really controversial, a photo ID? So you go and vote, they count the votes that night, we find out the winner that night, and everybody who voted proved that they are who they say they are by showing a photo ID. Kind of simple to me. I don't know why that's controversial. It's a Republican thing, it's suppression. No, it's not. It's not that at all. It's an American thing. It was always Election Day. This is a modern thing. This is a very, very recent thing about voting as long as you want and accept mail-in ballots whenever you feel like it. That's crazy. So I want to hear from you. 833-JOE-PAGS, 833-563-7247, joepags.com. And when we come back, I've got to talk to you about a piece of email I got, which is, it actually cracked me up, what the guy had to say. Sam, he was very concerned about your dad.
2: Okay. Can't wait to hear it.
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1: 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Got to realize what's going on. The U.S. dollar is under severe pressure. 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
1: Great to have you. Thanks. I appreciate you stopping by. I don't understand how Karen Bass got even 2 votes last night, I'll be honest with you. I have no idea how she got any votes at all. She was in Ghana as her city was burning. And again, you can be away, and there might be a chance of something bad happening, but you might not know. And she probably gets a couple of days off here and there as mayor, although if you decide to be somebody in that position, you probably shouldn't have too much time to not be in the job. But once you found out it was happening and you still didn't jump on a plane immediately and go your ass back home to support the people in your city, I don't know why you'd get one vote. I don't care if Magic Johnson says vote for her. I don't care if Samuel L. Jackson says vote for her. I don't care if every actor and every musician, every sports star says vote for her. If you live there, you know that she's a horrible mayor and you shouldn't be voting for her. Just not really sure I get it. Let me hear from you. Are you okay with there being an extension to Election Day? It's Election Day, but although it's Wednesday, we're still collecting, you know, ballots. And we'll take the mail-in ballots for 7 days after the election or something stupid. And no, we don't want photo ID because some people don't have an ID, and that would be unfair to them to make them get an ID, which is, again, dumb. You can hand out free IDs from the government. So where are you on voting? Shouldn't we have it be uniform? To where everybody goes and votes on one day. Here's the day that we've decided in the state legislature. Go and vote that day. We'll count the votes that night. When you go to bed, you know who wins. You're not going to know who wins in California for days? Really? That's weird. That's weird. I'm a little upset. I'm not upset, but a little disappointed that you don't have Bianco and Hilton going to the actual general. I thought it might be 2 Republicans this time, but trust me when I say Tom Steyer with his billions injected a lot of money in there. I'm not sure why anybody would vote for Xavier Becerra. He was horrible in his position in the Biden administration. So that's the latest. You've got, it looks like Bass and Pratt will probably go to a runoff. It looks like it'll probably be Steve Hilton and one of those two, Becerra or Steyer, in a runoff for governor of the great state of California. We go to Barry, who is in Altoona, Pennsylvania. Barry, what's on your mind? Hi.
17: Joe, first of all, I got to say I love the show.
1: Thank you.
17: Second of all, with respect to Election Day, I'm a decade older than you, so
1: okay.
17: You may or may not remember, but I can remember a time when we counted the votes so fast that they were concerned that the people west of the Mississippi wouldn't go out to vote.
1: Yes.
17: The winners were already projected.
1: I remember that.
17: And now here we are 50 years later with all this technology, and we have to wait 30 days to know who wins an election.
1: Really,
17: it makes
1: stupid.
17: No sense whatsoever.
1: Yeah. What do you guys do in Pennsylvania? Do you do mail? Well, Pennsylvania is actually the state that in 2020 decided to extend how long they're going to receive mail-in ballots for like 7 or 9 days. Has that been rectified in that state?
17: It has not been.
1: Wow.
17: And it won't be because the legislature is Democrat.
1: And the legislature sets the rules according to the Constitution. That's true. But, I mean, you had people like the
17: correct.
1: You have the attorney general. You had the governor changing rules in 2020 when they had no right to. It is up to the legislature. Why did they get away with that?
17: I don't know. And why the court wouldn't hear the case, I have no idea.
1: Barry, I hear you. Listen, I appreciate Altoona. We love being on there. And it leaves an open line, 833-JOE-PAGS, 833-563-7247, joepags.com. Somebody actually emailed me on that. They asked, you keep on mentioning 60 cases that they weren't heard or whatever. What's the source? And I gave them the source. It's actually 62 elections cases in places like Pennsylvania, Michigan, Arizona, Georgia, where most of the cases were thrown out because of a lack of standing. In other words, the judges never even heard the evidence. The judges never saw the evidence. There was never a legal proceeding saying, was there something wrong here in 2020? Were there hijinks in the election in 2020? They just threw the, oh, you don't have any standing. Any American has standing, in my opinion, when you're choosing a president of the United States and you're doing so against election laws in the individual states. Again, let me say it again. I say this without any concern for any cancellation, without any concern for anybody giving me a hard time or saying that I'm lying. There were states where the election rules were changed by officials or offices that had no right to change them. And then when those cases were brought to court, the judges decided, eh, we'll figure out a reason not to listen. 833-JOE-PAGS, joepags.com. Marco Rubio lights up Congress today. Keep it here.
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0: stopping by. It is the Joe Pag Show. Sid Rosenberg, the entire interview about Mamdani and about what Sid said the other day that went viral like crazy, 25 million views, something like that. He's a morning talk show host at WABC in New York, and just a great guy. I've known Sid for a long time. Sam, he has changed his plans. He's going to make sure he sees us on Friday.
1: Let's do it. I can't wait.
0: That's going to be fun. So I got this email from a guy who's probably going to be listening tonight because he listens on podcasts. He might listen tomorrow. I think he listens on the next day. I can't show you the email because he decided to give me his full name, his full mailing address, his zip code, and his phone number. So I can't show you the email for those who are watching, but I will read it to you. Hi. Actually, what is the subject of it? Pag's okay? Pag's okay, question mark? Hi, I listened to your show the following day via download. I just listened to the first part of the first segment and was concerned for your health. You speech was much slower than usual. It sounds like you're ill or slightly drunk. Sam, let's be honest, a little drunk yesterday.
1: Says the man who literally I've never seen drink a drink in my entire life. Okay.
0: Polo and I were loaded yesterday. Clearly.
2: Yeah. And which is crazy to hear because you're the dude that talks way too fast.
0: Right.
2: So for this guy to say that,
0: I'm intrigued. The next line is going to tell you why he thought that.
2: Oh, boy.
0: And again, when he wrote the word your, he didn't put Y-O-U apostrophe R-E, he put Y-O-U-R. So grammatically speaking, this guy isn't all there. But anyway, you speech was much slower than usual. It sounds like you're, with just without the apostrophe, ill or slightly drunk. The whole Waldorf Astoria segment gave rise to the possibility of a stroke. Are you okay?
1: Come on.
0: Didn't realize Dad was stroking out live on the radio yesterday?
1: You did answer all the questions.
0: Yes, I did. That's for sure.
2: I was thinking that this was going in a totally different direction.
0: Really? What did you think it was going to be?
2: I thought it was going to be about the salt and the watermelon.
0: No, but I think it was before yesterday. That was Monday.
1: That's true.
2: It's all the same.
0: It's right. For Polo, it all just mixes
2: it's
0: together.
2: Just one day.
0: I literally was making fun of myself because I don't have the ability to say Waldorf very well. And I think at one point Sam said, well, instead of Waldorf Astoria, we just say Wabba-ba-da-ba-da. I think you said that.
1: Yes.
0: Which sounds like when you say Wabba-ba-da-ba-da, it sounds like we're actually having a stroke live on the radio.
1: That's true.
0: Like, what do you think? I had the stroke, stroked out, came back, the rest of the show was great?
1: Yeah, well, I mean, that's how strokes work, right?
0: Pretty much, if you have a stroke, you just let it pass, and then you just continue working words
2: during
0: as your
2: break
0: job.
2: Up the Billy Squire for you?
0: No, what is the Billy Squire?
2: Come on, get there.
0: I don't know what that is.
2: Get there.
0: I don't know what is
2: you
0: he talking about.
2: You know who Billy Squire is?
0: I don't.
2: Oh, my God.
0: Well, fill me in. Now you got to tell us.
2: He's the one that did the Stroke Me song.
0: Oh, I didn't think about that. That's the song?
2: Yes.
0: Okay. I didn't think that Billy Squire. Well, Billy Squire.
2: The guy who sings.
0: Now I know. Now I will never forget. Now, had I not had the stroke yesterday, I would have remembered that. What did you think the words were?
1: I always thought he was saying strong man.
2: Wow.
0: Wow. See, I take the blame for that one, Polo. That's music. See, I should have at least thought of that.
2: Yeah. And by the way, earlier when you said that that guy wanted her to say three words.
0: Yeah.
2: I thought maybe he wanted her to say, I watched Rocky, but wasn't it.
0: No, not going
2: to
0: happen. Nope. You thought it was strong, man, strong, man.
1: You
0: thought it was?
1: Yeah. Oh, wow. Totally. I mean, it sounds like it, right?
0: I'm so embarrassed. That's on me. That's on me.
1: Maybe I'm having a stroke.
0: I think the whole show is stroked out this entire week, and this guy's the only person who diagnosed it correctly the entire show.
1: Totally.
0: Can you imagine writing such a dumb email?
2: You need too much salt on the watermelon.
0: Exactly right. Without the salt on the watermelon, I would not have stroked out yesterday. I could have said Waldorf the right way. Again, I could say Waldorf, but adding Astoria just screws it all up.
1: It's hard. Waldorf-a-dar-ba-dar.
0: Stroke.
2: Does it show my age and just how dumb I am that every time I hear a story, I always think of the Goonies?
0: The Goonies?
2: Yes.
0: I mean, what do you mean? What does that story have to do with the Goonies?
2: Because I believe that that's where they were in Astoria.
0: They were in Astoria or at the Waldorf Astoria in New York?
2: Astoria.
0: That was the place. They went to Astoria.
2: Yes.
0: Waldorf-a-dar-ba-dar.
1: That's it.
0: We've been in negotiations. I guess I can let people in on it now, Sam. We've been in negotiations to change the name of the show to the We Might Have a Stroke During the Show show.
1: I like that name. You know, that's a good one. Yeah.
2: The Pags Astoria show, yeah.
0: I can say Pags Astoria all day. I can't say Waldorf Astoria. It's not easy.
1: Well, you just did.
0: It's like the word regularly. It's a horrible word to say, regularly. Sam?
2: How often
0: are you having a stroke?
2: How often do you use the restroom?
0: Regularly.
2: There you go.
0: At least I'm regular. So I can say regular all day. Add the L-Y, you're screwed. Add the L-Y, you might be having a stroke. So that wasn't the only fun email I got. Now, keep in mind, I get a bunch of positive emails. We love the show, and I don't generally put those out there because it just seems self-serving. But I got another one, which I thought was just great. Because this is, people listen to the program, and they think the dumbest things as they're listening. Got to make sure that I have it. Because the guy actually called me a Trojan horse. Is this it? Yeah, this is from some guy that doesn't say where he is. I'm beginning to think that Joe Pags is a Trojan horse. Fake conservative, no? I can't wait for this one. How is it that you never address the power of we the militia nation, we the potential sniper nation, as pushback against the craziness of the communist left and TDS insanity? Nobody wants violence, but if the power of the Second Amendment is never utilized, it's nothing but a paper tiger. Ron, let me say this. Do you think that I'm some sort of a Trojan horse or fake conservative? A, you can kiss my ass. You either listen to my show and hear what I lay down every day, and it's very conservative, obviously, because that's my ideology, that's my value system. B, I don't want us to use the power of the Second Amendment and start going crazy on the government. That would be really stupid. That would be really bad. Now, you might have some sort of a strange nightly dream, I won't say the kind of dream, that we somehow take on the government and we defeat the government and start all over like we did in 1776, but that ain't happening. I would rather use my voice and my reach to make people understand that to keep government in check, you've got to vote the right people in. You've got to call them out when they do wrong. You've got to make sure that you keep your voice loud. And of course, if the government ever tried to come after us, we can use the Second Amendment to defend ourselves. But your thought process that you want some freaking militia to go crazy and take on the government now and have a civil war is stupid. It's decidedly stupid. Now, maybe the first emailer knew about the second emailer and thought the second emailer was having a stroke.
1: You know what? Facts.
0: Hey, what hotel are we going to stay in New York?
1: Yeah, that's the one. How did you know? I didn't even tell you.
0: Hi, is this the Baba? We're not going to get a room at the Wabba Dabba Dabba.
1: Are you speaking Italian?
0: No, I'm having a stroke, clearly. Oh. That's what's going on. 833-JOE-PAGS, 833-563-7247, joepags.com. Scott Pelley was fired from CBS News. I don't applaud people getting fired. It's not fun. But Scott Pelley has been doing bad alleged journalism for a very long time. Scott Pelley, by the way, he's from San Antonio. Scott Pelley was the evening news, the CBS Evening News anchor for some years. He was also one of the lead reporters and hosts on 60 Minutes on CBS. Barry Weiss is the new boss over at CBS, and she is promising to bring even-handed journalism. She brought in somebody else as a managing editor or somebody, and that person tried to get with Scott Pelley, according to him on X, have lunch, sit down, have a meeting. Instead, Pelley kept saying no. Where they had a staff meeting, an all-staff meeting, allegedly from this guy, Scott Pelley went nuts. He crashed out, as the kids would say. And he started screaming at the guy that you're unqualified and how dare you and who do you think you are, and Bob, Bob just lit him up in front of the entire staff. And some of the staff applauded him. Well, when you do that, you have a good chance of getting fired. So this person that he attacked like that, verbally, put over on X that he then invited Scott to sit down and let's hash it out what you just did, and Pelley refused to. So Scott Pelley got that ass fired for cause. He got fired. Now, am I somebody who's a proponent of the First Amendment? Of course. Do I think Scott Pelley has a right to work at CBS? Of course not. He works at the pleasure of the company. And I'm sure the company would have kept Scott Pelley had he just had the meetings, could have vented and voiced all those opinions, according to the person he yelled at, and he would have still had a job. But the fact that he did it in front of the staff, thinking that he was going to cause some massive mutiny, didn't make any sense. Scott, you're not that good. And in fact, you've got a track record of just showing a bias like none other. MRC put a lot of that together.
3: The president doubles down on a falsehood. It has been a busy day for presidential statements divorced from reality. Well, the president's real troubles, again today, were not with the media, but with the facts. This comes after a rough start to his presidency, a weekend of tweeting tantrums and falsehoods from the president and his spokesman.
0: So as the CBS News anchor, he literally would go out there at 6:30 p.m. Eastern every night, and he would find some way to call President Trump a liar.
3: And today the president made a claim about the size of his electoral victory, a claim that wasn't remotely true. Some of the problems Mr. Trump promised to solve last night don't actually exist. Since his inauguration, Mr. Trump has continually stamped rumors with the seal of the president. His boasting and tendency to believe conspiracy theories have led to a deficit of credibility. The president's fictitious claims, whether imaginary or fabricated, are now worrying even his backers.
0: I mean, just understand what this guy's doing. When you see numbers like 95 to 98% negative coverage on the big legacy media, it's factually true. For those who are listening on the radio, these are not all one statement. These are different opening lines by Scott Pelley as he was the CBS Evening News anchor.
3: Another blunder from the podium. White House errors of historic proportions. John, the president's top priority failed today. The courts have knocked down his immigration ban, and the president can't seem to get out of his own way because of his penchant for falsehoods. President Trump drew an X today through the welcoming words of the nearby Statue of Liberty. President Trump called a hasty news conference and went on offense with the familiar tools that built his career: bluster, bravado, exaggeration, and a few loose facts. He's described the news media as the enemy of the American people. He has likened his own intelligence agencies to Nazis. And now we have the wiretapping charge against President Obama. Is it appropriate to ask whether the president is having difficulty with rationality?
0: I mean, this is Scott Pelley who got fired and could have kept his job had he not attacked his new boss in front of everybody. By the way, of course Obama wiretapped Trump Tower. You know, Scott Pelley never came out and apologized for all that BS that he just dropped. He was just a bad guy when it came to the facts. He might be a good guy when it comes to who he is as a person, or maybe his family loves him. I'm sure they do. But to come out every single night and make your bones, make your reputation based on attacking President Trump, that's just stupid. I've been in newsrooms for a long time. I have been. I've been in broadcasting a long time, 37 years. I have been shown the door because I did not align with the management where I was working on occasion. I was shown the door not for cause. This was for cause because he blew up in front of an audience of his peers. But I was let go, laid off, or whatever you want to call it, because I did not align with the people who were running the joint. And I was unafraid to say that to them. And I was unafraid to say, this is the problem. And it turned out saying that the problem is somebody who is higher in rank than you will end up with a separation of you from that job. And they had every right to do it to me. They had every right at CBS to do it to Scott Pelley. Now, Scott Pelley clearly is not very good at the job. He lied in every one of those bites that he just said. And he wasn't very good at the job because he thought he would go on offense and that he was more important than the new management. I don't think he thought he was going to get fired. So what he got is what he deserved. Now, I can make the argument that what I got was not deserved at all in the cases where that happened over 37 years. It was very rare, by the way. But Scott Pelley really thought that he was going to come out and what, lead the charge of a mutiny where everybody would just quit? I'm here to tell you that there are probably millions of journalists in this country who would be willing to fill any slot at CBS News that you want to leave vacant. So if you think that you're bigger than the organization, you think that you're bigger than what it is that's within your job description, you're not. And Scott Pelley just found that out. It's so interesting to me to see over on X people trying to come to his defense. You can defend his reporting if you thought it was good. You can defend his anchoring if you thought it was good. You can defend his hosting if you thought it was good. You have every right to have that opinion and to defend him. And if you're a journalist and you've got some credentials and you defending him probably bolsters his reputation a bit. But you can't possibly be okay with him going to a called staff meeting and screaming and yelling at those who are his superior in rank. You can't possibly think that's okay. Scott Pelley did not have to lose his job, but he caused it. And when you cause it, you really have nothing else to say. He'll probably start a podcast now. It'll be a very far left-leaning podcast. He'll probably get a bunch of left-leaning loons that loved watching him on CBS go and follow him, and he'll make a bunch of money. He'll be fine. But the fact that anybody would defend the actions that led to his dismissal, which were him screaming and yelling at somebody in front of the entire staff, there is no defense for that. No matter how good he is or was, no matter how successful he was in bringing in money, there's no defense to that. If you're in a called staff meeting where you're going to show the staff that you are more important than the superiors that have been brought in to fix the network. So I say good riddance to Scott Pelley. I do. Because he didn't deserve to have the job if he didn't understand that you learn and you adjust when it comes to things changing in the industry that you've been so successful in. 833-JOE-PAGS, 833-563-7247, joepags.com. I'll take your thoughts on Scott Pelley being shown the door. And early next hour, I will show you and I will let you hear Marco Rubio and Ted Lieu going back and forth. Ted Lieu, there's something wrong with that guy from California. Meantime, got to remind you that if you're on Medicare, and you think you're on the right plan because some quick, 2 seconds, 30 seconds, some doctor pointed sign here, do this, you'll be all set. 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
8: At first glance, Terrence and Shania have nothing in common. 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Shania, on the other hand, just turned 45. 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

0: quite the back and forth today between Ted Lieu, U.S. Representative of the great state of California, and Marco Rubio, our Secretary of State, where Lieu tries to allege that President Trump keeps falling asleep in meetings and he can't stay up and he's not cognitively all there, and Rubio hands it back to him. I'm going to give you all of that. It's quite a bit of Lieu alleging that Trump is asleep and quite a bit of Rubio giving it back to him. Plus, next hour at the bottom, going to be Sid Rosenberg. Keep it here. The Joe Pags Show.
1: Joe Pags.
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7: 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Listen, it was time to start to branch out across the state. 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We're going to have Florida news. We're going to have Southwest Florida news. And we're going to get a chance to talk to you all the things that we've done before. We're doing it again on 98.9 WGUF Naples FM.
8: From the Zoom Tan Studios in Naples, go from pale to perfect in minutes. 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
9: News this hour from Town Hall. I'm Keith Peters in Washington. The House for the first time has approved a war powers resolution that would halt the U.S. military action against Iran. Wednesday's action defied President Trump as a handful of Republicans joined with Democrats to end the three-month-long war. House Speaker Mike Johnson says other nations need to help the U.S. reopen the Strait of Hormuz.
10: They're working on that final piece, which is to get peace in the Strait of Hormuz, to get commerce reopened there. We're calling on all of our, all of us, calling on our allied nations and friends, the Arab states in the region, and NATO partners and everyone else. The entire world has an interest in the Strait of Hormuz being reopened for commerce. That's what he's working.
9: The roll call Wednesday was 215 to 208, but next steps are uncertain. A man who held people hostage in a Bakersfield, California building has been shot and killed.
11: A man was shot and killed by the FBI after holding 10 people hostage and warning he had explosives tied to his body. Authorities stormed the building and shot the suspect overnight, ending a more than 15-hour standoff. Bakersfield Assistant Police Chief Jeremy Blakemore said the hostages were found unharmed inside the building.
12: There were a total of 10 members of our community whose lives were changed yesterday. Unexpectedly, but we are thankful that they have been reunited with their loved ones after this ordeal.
11: Authorities said the suspect was an Army veteran who was dishonorably discharged, had a history with law enforcement, and was a registered sex offender. Audio courtesy of KERO. I'm Haya Pinjwani.
9: Ford is recalling almost 420,000 Bronco Sport and Ford Maverick vehicles because of a seatbelt issue that may result in an injury if a crash occurs. On Wall Street, the Dow Jones Industrial Average down by 620 points, the NASDAQ dropped 239, the S&P 500 lower by 56. More on these stories at townhall.com.
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9: Republican U.S. Senator Dan Sullivan is running for re-election in Alaska, and he faces a field of 15 competitors. One of them is Dan Sullivan.
14: The senator told reporters in Washington on Tuesday that he thinks the appearance on the state's primary ballot of another Republican with the same name is a dirty political trick coordinated by Democrats and the campaign of his chief rival for the seat, former Democratic Representative Mary Petola. He threatened a lawsuit to get to the bottom of it. Harry Child, the spokesperson for the Petola campaign, said it has no involvement with either Sullivan campaign. Jenny Marie Stryker, executive director of the Alaska Democratic Party, said her organization, quote, is in no way affiliated with either Dan Sullivan. Bernie Bennett reporting.
9: The Senate race in Iowa is one of the most closely watched this year, and the general election matchup is now set with Democrats hoping for a gain. News and analysis at townhall.com. From Washington, I'm Keith Peters.
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1: Great radio stations across the land, along with Sam and Polo. It is the Joe Pags Show. Going to have Sid Rosenberg, bottom of the hour. He had a piece of video go viral last week at a get-together in New York where our friend Aaron Mullen was actually the host. And what he had to say got like 25 million views, and I asked him about that. We talk about the state of New York, and I don't mean the state of New York. I mean the state of the city of New York. And how is it different with Mamdani as the mayor? How are people reacting to all the lies that he said? Then we get into what happened. Why did Mamdani even get the job when you could have had Cuomo? And I'm like, yeah, Cuomo, really? But he's not very happy with Curtis Sliwa right now. There's a lot there that we talk about. We talk about how either you can point it out and you can yell and scream and you can tell people exactly what's what, or you could ignore it and just be overrun by somebody who's a loon like this Mamdani guy. Really cool conversation with Sid coming up. Bottom of hour number three, it's going to be Nancy Mace, U.S. Representative, District 1 Republican, great state of South Carolina. She's running for governor of South Carolina, and I hope that she wins. Even though President Trump endorsed the lieutenant governor, I'm somebody who thinks Nancy Mace would be right for South Carolina. We talk a lot about that, and then some. For some reason, the left in this country, especially in Congress, has decided that they're going to try to push a narrative that President Trump is not cognitively able to do the job. It is such a ridiculous, it's stupid. You had 4 years of Biden who was completely disconnected. He was a shell of a man. He walked around lost. Got lost after giving speeches. Got lost at like overseas trips at the G7. Got lost when it was time to take a group picture. Didn't know where to stand. Didn't know where to walk. Didn't know where to get down the stairs off the stage. The guy was gone for 4 straight years. Never did a cognitive test. And if you questioned his ability to continue in the job, you are somehow a horrible person and you're a MAGA nut or you're a Nazi or something else. We just had 4 years of somebody with no ability to do the job. Well, Ted Lieu, who is from Taipei originally, but came here when he was 3, yet still has a bit of an accent. I don't get that. He decided that he's going to go after Marco Rubio, and the entire question and answer with Marco Rubio was the fact that President Trump allegedly can't stay awake during a meeting. Now, we have all sorts of video of Biden falling asleep. In fact, I got millions of followers and viewers over on TikTok and Instagram by showing Biden falling asleep at very important times. Whether it was after the fires in Lahaina, whether it was at one of the G7s or G8 summits where he's just asleep and aides keep on walking up going, like waking him up. Yet Ted Lieu wants us to believe that President Trump is asleep in a lot of these cabinet meetings. Now, for those who can't see, you can just hear, I'm going to try to describe what I'm going to do. When somebody is questioned or is answering a question or the president asks them to answer a question, the president sitting in the cabinet meeting will put his head down and sort of turn towards the person. See if I can describe it. Let's say that Marco Rubio is sitting to my right. Okay? And Rubio is going to answer the question. So Trump would look down and then look to his right. And you can't see his eyes. And Ted Lieu wants us to believe that Trump was asleep. Sam, do I look asleep if I do this?
2: You know, maybe in a still photo. And I've seen a lot of people trying to do a controversy on

0: this. I mean, come on. You're going to blink and someone's going to take a photo and you're sleeping.
1: It's just dumb. It's just dumb.
2: Sometimes I'm sitting here and I'm asleep.
1: That's true, because I've asked you questions before. You had no idea what I was talking about. That actually is fact-checked true. Look at that. He's asleep right now. But your eyes are wide open. You can't do it like that. Really? Is he just frozen? What is that? Is he that good at it? It's kind of amazing. That's the picture you would have to leave if you pulled a Sam. That's actually pretty good.
0: Wow, really?
1: What?
0: Okay.
1: What do you mean?
0: I see how it is.
1: Yeah,
0: okay.
1: How it is when you leave early, you leave us a dorky picture. Okay? We'll just film inside baseball.
2: It's called the Sam Slide Out.
1: It's the Sam Slide Out. I did not know that.
0: Trademark
1: it's
0: it.
1: The SSO, obviously. Let me give you some Ted Lieu. Ted Lieu decides he's going to go after Marco Rubio, but not about Marco Rubio. He calls Rubio a liar because Lieu wants us to believe that Trump is sleeping in some of these meetings. And when Rubio says he's not asleep, what are you talking about? So you're lying under oath.
3: Thank you, Secretary Rubio, for being here today. You have been at multiple meetings with President Trump. In a moment...
1: Can you tell me why Ted Lieu still has an accent? He came here when he was three.
3: I'm going to show you a video of one of these meetings. It is from last December. It's a cabinet meeting. I'm going to ask you to focus on President Trump, and you will see that he is sleeping while you are talking.
4: Oh, my God.
3: Please show the video.
5: Products they make and what American farmers grow and produce has a fair shot.
1: So in this piece of video that he's showing, Marco Rubio, the Secretary of State, is speaking. Trump is hunched. I don't know why Trump sits so low now. I mean, he's a tall guy. He should sit higher. He's done this a lot. But he's sort of leaning forward. His head is to the right where Rubio is speaking. And Lieu wants us to believe that Trump is asleep, not listening.
5: To be sold around the world. On issue after issue, that's been the case. You talk about foreign aid reforms. This is not our money. This is taxpayer money.
3: Secretary Rubio, have you been at more than one...
1: Rubio says not sleeping.
3: ...meeting where President Trump has fallen asleep.
4: That's false. That's false. I've never seen him fall asleep. On the contrary, the guy doesn't sleep, which is a big problem because he calls me at 2 in the morning. He calls me at 5 in the morning. And, you know, I like to sleep a little bit, maybe not 12 hours, but at least 6. So he works. The other day he was at the Oval Office until 12:30 p.m. 12:30 a.m. I don't know what you're talking about.
3: Secretary Rubio, I'm going to show you in a moment a video that shows you just lied to Congress.
4: Oh, okay.
1: He just lied to Congress. Oh, Ted Lieu got him. He's lied to Congress. Rubio was sitting next to Trump in the video they just showed, and he said he's not asleep. Then he said that's false. But somehow Ted Lieu knows better.
3: So this is a video of a cabinet meeting literally from last month where Donald Trump is sleeping while you're talking. Please show this video.
1: The funny thing is Ted Lieu thinks he's doing a good job here. And he's just making a fool out of himself. If you're in California, what the hell's the matter with you, California? Why are you voting for this idiot?
5: Coalition of countries to line up behind the peace deal, behind the border peace, and it's still every day is a challenge, but it's been driven personally by the president. It's the reason why we're involved in this whole Ukraine-Russia conflict. That's not our war. It's not the president's war.
1: He's saying that Trump is asleep. Trump is sitting next to him, and he's moving. We can't see this one as close as we saw the last one, but I guess he's... maybe just readjusting in his sleep, according to Ted Lieu.
5: War started. It never would have happened if you'd been president. But this war is going on, and the president is trying to end it.
3: You are literally talking about issues of war and peace, and Donald Trump is sleeping right next to you.
4: No, he's not.
3: If Donald Trump cannot stay awake.
1: And again, Rubio says no, he's not. But Lieu is going to continue the narrative as if anybody's going to believe him, even though the person he's saying this to is saying, and he's sitting next to him, no, he's not. He's not asleep. That's false. But Ted Lieu, this is his narrative today, thinking that we forgot the 4 years of Biden being asleep on the job.
3: At these important meetings where the cameras are rolling, imagine what he's like when the cameras are not there. So I'm going to ask you, have you been at classified meetings where Donald Trump has fallen asleep or had trouble staying awake?
4: I've never been at any meeting where and the things you're showing me now, he was not falling asleep. And
3: so,
4: I think
3: so you're lying again. You're lying consistently to Congress
4: about sleep.
1: So you're lying to Congress. This is the whole narrative. I've got to prove that Marco Rubio is a liar to Congress, even though Rubio was sitting next to Trump and Ted Lieu was nowhere to be found.
3: You're lying to Congress, Secretary Rubio. So I'm going to show you another video in a moment. The president's inability to stay.
1: Show me all the videos you want, Rubio said, because Lieu won't shut up. He thinks that he's doing well here.
3: Awake on the job has caused other countries to perceive him differently. They mock him. They see he is weak and he is feeble. This is a video of a...
1: Again, Ted Lieu wants you to think that Donald Trump is weak and feeble. Ted Lieu, the guy who supported Joe Biden, pretending to be the president for 4 years.
3: French news channel talking about Donald Trump falling asleep at a Memorial Day ceremony. Please show this video.
6: Well, Montevideo that appears to show Donald Trump falling asleep at a Memorial Day ceremony this Monday has been circulating heavily online. And internet users have a lot to say about it. It's also reignited rumors about the state of the U.S. president's health. Now, in the video, social media users say that Trump is fighting sleep whilst he listens to the speech given by Defense Secretary Pete Hegseth, and that his eyes appear to be closed for a large portion of the ceremony. Now, we need to remember here that this is a ceremony to honor and remember those U.S. military personnel who have died while serving in the armed forces. And the idea that Trump was asleep at a somber ceremony like this, well, that has triggered outrage online.
1: But let me throw this out there. It didn't trigger anything over here. And they, Lou said this was a French news network, and she's speaking English, obviously. And I can't see President Trump sleeping at all. And Hegseth might have been giving saying a prayer for Memorial Day for as far as, I have no idea what he's even saying. And you can't close your eyes? I mean, the first shot they showed was a still picture of his eyes closed. And again, if you go fast enough, you can get me, oh, I'm asleep, but I might be stroking out. But I'm asleep, I'm awake, sleep, wait, Sam, am I asleep or awake right now? Look.
0: I have no idea. Oh, sleeping.
1: Wait a second.
0: Awake.
1: What?
0: Oh, asleep.
1: Give me a stroke.
0: Oh. I'm just saying.
1: It's just so dumb. And we don't know what the context is here. We can't hear what Pete Hegseth is saying. He might be saying, I'd like to say a prayer to memorialize those who gave their lives. And it would be appropriate to close your eyes. There's no context at all other than Ted Lieu thinks he's doing well.
3: Donald Trump's inability to stay awake on the job shows that there's something very wrong with his health or cognitive abilities. And in fact, on a number of occasions, Donald Trump will contradict himself in literally the same meeting or interview. In this video I'm about to show, it shows that Donald Trump says the Iranian military is both destroyed and not destroyed at the same time, something that Dina Titus alluded to. Please show this video.
7: Of leadership out. We've actually left the military alone. People would be surprised to hear that because mistakes have been made in wars where you wipe out everybody and then you have a country that's, you know, for 40 years can never rebuild. And you look at what happened with Iraq. We just Iran is in a very bad position. They have no military. All they have is good talk and they have a fake press.
3: So, Secretary Ruth.
1: Well, you got him. He said that they have no military, but he also said that we left the military alone. Again, no context at all. We're just splicing together a couple of pieces of video where the one piece of video is we destroyed their military. And the second piece of video is we didn't get rid of every single thing because then they would be sitting ducks. But Ted Lieu figured out that he has no cognitive ability because of that.
3: Instead of holding North Korean style cabinet meetings where everyone goes around the room kissing Donald Trump's ass, I'm going to ask you to come clean with American people and the White House as well. There's something wrong with Donald Trump's health or cognitive abilities. There's a reason he keeps going to the hospital and they keep giving him cognitive tests. We have not seen.
1: He keeps going to the hospital and he passes with flying colors. The cognitive test that he's taken once a year, he doesn't keep going there. So you don't want him to get cognitive tests. And you're certainly not going to talk about the results of them because he's passing them.
3: The president in 8 days, the American people deserve the truth.
1: He says we haven't seen the president in 8 days. What? There's not been 8 days where we haven't seen President Trump. In fact, and Sam, you've heard this from me. Your mother's heard it. Everybody around me's heard it. Why is he on TV so much? We see this guy right? Every single day.
0: I know. He was just doing like a Oval Office thing earlier today. I mean, come on.
1: So if he does too many cabinet meetings, he's North Korea. If he doesn't do enough cabinet meetings, we haven't seen him enough. I mean, make up your mind, Ted Lieu. And why does Ted Lieu have an accent like where he's from Taipei? Why? And maybe Nancy Mace is onto something that people shouldn't serve in Congress if they weren't born here, because there's something wrong with Ted Lieu. I know, he was in the Air Force, blah, blah, so was my father. The fact that you were in the Air Force doesn't mean that you're an all-around perfect person. Now, most who served in the Air Force, in any armed service, certainly are great. But throw at me that Ted Lieu is in the military, therefore he can be an idiot. No, you don't get a pass because of that. This Graham, what's his face, in Maine was in the military, and he had a Nazi tattoo on his chest. Should I forget about that? 833-JOE-PAGS, 833-563-7247, joepags.com. Yes, Marco Rubio does respond to him. We'll have that when we come back, because Rubio doesn't lay down and just take it. He doesn't. And you know what? 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He ain't all that. 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I mean, from top to bottom, where you go and work out, where you go and eat, where you get your gasoline, what you're doing online, what email list you've signed up for. 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

0: Secretary of State Marco Rubio had plenty to say back to Ted Lieu, who's an idiot.
1: We have not seen the president in 8 days. The American people deserve the truth.
0: Ted Lieu just continues to lie. He's wrapping it up here.
1: I yield back.
2: I don't even know how to respond to that, other than to tell you that it's absurd and ridiculous. And I can't believe we're in a Foreign Affairs Committee meeting in front of the House at an important time in American foreign policy.
1: Just keep lying, Secretary Rubio. Just keep lying.
2: Supposedly someone who thinks he's a medical expert when he's not. The truth of the matter is we had a cognitively impaired president in office a few years ago. That's a cognitively impaired president. But I don't like to talk about that because it weakens America. This president we have, this is a guy that literally doesn't sleep. He works day and night, long hours, every single day. I don't know if you haven't seen him in 8 days. I saw him yesterday. I didn't see him today, but yesterday because I was in Congress the day before. I talked to him at all hours of the day and night. He works inhumane hours. Okay, I've been on foreign trips with the president that he doesn't sleep in the whole flight. And everyone else is sleeping on the plane, and he's, you know, wandering the hallways looking for someone to wake up and talk to. So I don't know what you're referring to, but he has an incredible amount of energy. I'm just telling you, you may not like his policies. You may not like his policies, you may not like the decisions he's made, but I assure you, this is not a president that sleeps or is cognitively impaired in any way, shape, or form, and in fact is incredibly active, much more so in many cases than much younger people that are around him. Those are facts. I see it every day. You're not going to agree because you have another narrative that you want to push, but those are the facts.
0: Now, before he went to this meeting, Ted Lieu did some stupid selfie, some video, getting on the elevator. I'm about to go prove that Donald Trump is not cognitively blah, blah, blah. I just don't understand. Listen, somebody in some district in California decided to elect this guy. I don't understand why he thought the best possible move for him and more directly for his constituency was to go into this meeting today in the Foreign Affairs Committee with the Secretary of State and try to make the case that the current president is acting like the previous one. Ted Lieu, I don't think he's a dumb guy, might end up to be a dumb guy, I don't know. But if he's not stupid, and I'm giving the benefit of the doubt that he's not, then why would he ever do that, knowing that the history is that Joe Biden was incapable of doing the job, that we barely got through the 4 years of his so-called presidency? Kamala Harris is no better. She's just somebody who's incompetent. But at least cognitively was better than him when she wasn't loaded. Some say that she drinks too much. I don't know. But when Ted Lieu went into that meeting today, he thought to himself, I got him. Got him. I'm going to say that this president is what the last one was, and that somehow is going to be a win. Is his district just filled with nut jobs? Are you listening from his district? Are you guys just dumb people in that district? Because when you elect him the first time, and he sucks at the job, I would assume that you wouldn't elect him a second time. It sounds like he's been elected more than once. And he sits there with an opportunity to really, on policy, go at Marco Rubio. If you disagree with him on policy because you're a Democrat and Rubio's a Republican, do that. And then really bring it for the people that sent you there. You thought this was the best tactic? Then you go, keep on lying to the American people. Keep on lying. What are you doing? You idiot. 833-JOE-PAGS, joepags.com. Not an idiot, Sid Rosenberg. He's up next.
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0: shows in the entire nation. He's got an incredible morning show in WABC in New York. It's Sid Rosenberg. I saw Sid. Now, Sid and I have been friends for a while. You and I met at Talkers, Sid, in New York probably 10 years ago, something like that. And I've always been very impressed with your work. First of all, thanks for coming on the show. It's first time on the program. How are you?
1: I'm great, and I'm honored to be on your show. You know, look who's talking. You're calling me a big star. Look at you, number 7 on Talkers Magazine. So I'm honored to be here. I think you're one of the all-time greats, too. Thank you very much.
0: I appreciate that. We've got a friend in kind in Erin Molan, great reporter, great host out of Australia. She was in New York last week, and I saw a piece of video that you now tell me has gone viral to the tune of about 25 million views. I want to outline for those who are watching and listening. First of all, I think you know this, Sid. I'm from New York originally. I'm from Long Island. Born in Amityville. Copeg is my hometown. Going to be in New York again in the next couple of days. I love the city. I can't believe that you've got this guy as the mayor. But you looked at people in the audience at this event the other day, and you pointed at them and said, you did it, and you did it, and you did it, and you allowed this. He hates you. Just, if you don't mind, fill my audience in on that ethereal emotion that I saw coming out of you the other day, because you're really not happy with the fact that there are Jews in New York who literally let this guy win.
1: You know, listen, I've been the most vocal of anybody since Mamdani won that mayoral race here, Joe. It's not even close. There are some other people in New York that are tough, but 4 hours a day, just about every morning, I hammer this guy. Don't forget, just a couple of months ago, I apologized publicly because at one point I referred to him as a jihadist, a terrorist, and a cockroach. He went to his press conference that day and literally started to cry. He's a very good actor, Joe.
0: Yes,
1: and later that night, I got tweets directed to me personally from Letitia James and Kathy Hochul, Bill de Blasio, Chuck Schumer, you name it. The whole Democrat Party came at me and said, Sid, you're an Islamophobist, you're into this, you're that. So I went on the other next day and I apologized for calling him a cockroach, not the rest of the stuff. But I also promised my listening audience that I would not stop going after this guy, because the truth is, he hates the Jewish people. He hates Americans, too. Let's start with that. He hates America, but he hates the Jewish people. And I'm going to be a thorn in this guy's side the whole way through. So I have spent every day since this guy was put into office in January hammering this guy. But I got to tell you, Joe, he makes it easy, because every day he does or says something which makes me look really, really good. So last Wednesday, I was at a private event in New York City. You know it well, down in Battery Park, called the Jewish Manhattan Experience. Excuse me, Manhattan Jewish Experience. And they were honoring that night me and Bruce Pearl, the former great college basketball coach, and James Maslow and Erin Molan. And she had a little symposium before the event started, 1 hour with the five of us. And she said, Sid, I hear you may be running for mayor. And I said, I got to be honest, I don't want to do it. You know, I'm finally making good money like you and Hannity, you know. And I got a podcast deal in the works and all these exciting things.
0: Yeah.
1: I don't have to work with the state legislator and the city council and all these animals here in New York. But I may have to. I'm not going to have a choice. Be honest, Joe, I even texted President Trump and told him that I'm considering running. His daughter-in-law, Lara Trump, has already endorsed me, Bruce Blakeman, and many others. So I told her, I said, I'm thinking about running, because the truth is, you out there, and I pointed to all these people in the audience. I said, he wants you dead. He wants you dead. And that set off a hysteria to the point where Melissa Russo, locally here, NBC Channel 4, came at me at the Israel Day Parade on Sunday. Boy, I shut her down quickly. I embarrassed her. I made her look bad. And I explained for a while what I said is actually factually true. Mamdani wants you dead. So I double down on it, and I'll triple down it right here on your show.
0: It is Sid Rosenberg, incredible morning show host over at 77 WABC in New York. Sid and Friends in the Morning is the actual program. Oh, we lost you for a second. I think we got you back, Sid. And go to his ex, Sid Rosenberg, over on what used to be Twitter. So let me ask you this, because I'm good friends with Rudy Giuliani. We know why he won in New York, because New York hit critical mass. They held their noses and they went and voted red because they knew that he would fix it, and he did. Pataki also wins right about the same time. Those two working in conjunction in New York were good for all New Yorkers. Didn't matter if you're Jewish or you're Christian, didn't matter if you're Muslim, no matter what, it was good for all of New York. And now I feel like we're almost at that critical mass, if not beyond that, to where something does have to change. But let's just rewind a little bit. How did this guy win? just because he's an actor, because he said the freaking word affordability, that I never heard the word affordability that much in my life until he started running for mayor of New York. How does he win? And how do a lot of New York Jews vote for him?
1: Well, I think the New York Jew thing, and by the way, my Twitter account is now at Sid Rosenberg 19, at Sid Rosenberg 19 on X. The Jew thing, I think, is a little overblown. Look, if one Jewish person voted for him, that person should be ashamed of themselves. It's a disgrace. And I do know some Satmar rabbis in Williamsburg, Brooklyn, and others, Jewish people that did vote for him. But I do think that number is inflated. But how did he win, Joe? It's pretty simple. He ran on two things that New Yorkers really appreciated, especially these dopey young girls with rich parents in Williamsburg, Brooklyn, and Park Avenue on the Upper East Side in New York City. And that was, everything is going to be free. Just so you know, Joe, free buses in New York are now $4. It's not exactly free, okay? But everything was going to be free. And his second major platform was, I don't like Jews. And I know it sounds crazy, because outside of Israel, the place that I love, the second most amount of Jews in any one place is New York. And yet it has become incredibly chic in this city and all blue cities and all sanctuary cities to hate on the Jews. When you combine the fact that, hey, it's all going to be free, I don't like the Jews, that's an easy win in these blue cities. And I'll tell you one more thing. The good people like me, like you, you're gone. Your friend, my friend, Sean Hannity, he's gone. They're not here anymore. So they're not voting red. They're not voting Republican. They're not voting for Rudy Giuliani or Sid Rosenberg. They're Democrats, and they can easily be swayed to the DSA side, the real evil side. So there's no Republicans left. They're in Florida. They're in Tennessee. They're in the Carolinas.
0: Texas.
1: South Carolina is huge
0: absolutely.
1: Right now.
0: Yeah.
1: There's nobody here.
0: But how do you entice them to come back when the guy runs for election, lies the entire time? There's no new grocery store that's going to cost very little. As you said, the bus fare is not free. It's $4 and something. You're seeing the prices go up. And then he stands outside of a billionaire's loft and complains about the billionaire who's about to hire thousands of more people. He had an idiot like AOC not too long ago push away 25,000 Amazon jobs that would have been six figures each because it made her feel better. Sid, why would we come back? And how do you entice people to come back?
1: You can't. It's funny because I was in Fort Lauderdale. I spend a lot of time in Florida still.
0: Right.
1: Joe, and I tweeted that day. It got a lot of views, a lot. And I said, hey, I'm on the beach in Fort Lauderdale. I'm going to spend my morning trying to convince all these ex-New Yorkers to come back. Why would they want to come back? You've got an anti-Semite mayor who wants a taxi up the ass. You got a governor in Kathy Hochul who's probably every bit as bad, if not worse, than he is.
0: Right.
1: New York looks great these days. And that's the problem, too, is not only is Mayor Mamdani a disaster in the city, but the governor, Joe, in New York is every bit as bad. It's the same thing like California with Bass and Newsom. It's the same thing like Illinois with Johnson and Pritzker. We've got it here with Mamdani and Hochul. Now, we got a prayer, and the prayer is that the current Nassau County executive, your Long Island guy, Bruce Blakeman, beats Kathy Hochul in November. He becomes the governor. If he does, then I will run for mayor. He's been endorsed by President Trump. He's a big-time Republican, great conservative. If he wins, we've got hope. But if Bruce Blakeman loses to Hochul come November, and we've got four more years of Kathy Hochul as governor, at that point, you're almost guaranteed seven more years of Mamdani. You may as well kiss New York goodbye.
0: It is SidAndFriends.com. It's Sid Rosenberg, incredible talk show host. Did Mamdani show up at the Israel Day Parade? No, right?
1: No, we didn't want him to. Okay. But look, that is one campaign promise that he's actually kept, Joe Pags. Is, I don't like the Jews. But here's what's funny about that. He goes, I'm not coming because I disagree with the Israeli government. Hold on a second now. Hold on. Last I checked, that parade was on Fifth Avenue in New York City, not Tel Aviv. I checked, the police commissioner, Jessica Kish, was the grand marshal, not Bibi Netanyahu, who happened to love.
0: Right.
1: So if he's all about Israel and Bibi, he won in New York City. You would think the least he can do is show up for the Jews who may have voted for him in that parade on Sunday and the rest of New York. So he showed his true colors. It's not about Israel. It's not about Bibi. He hates the Jewish people. He also blew up the Puerto Rican Day Parade, and Ruben Diaz Jr. is very, very upset. So what he's proven is, hey, if it's a Muslim, I love them. I love the Muslims. Anybody else, up for grabs.
0: It is Sid Rosenberg. Sid, let me ask you about his, because I want to put in context a lot of what you just said. People say, oh, he's an Islamophobe. Why'd you have him on? You're clearly not an Islamophobe, but you're somebody who's calling out Mamdani for who he is. This guy from Uganda is aligned with the theocracy in Iran. He actually believes in that form of Islam like the Ayatollahs do in Iran. A lot of people don't know that because he's slick. I mean, that's what's obvious about the guy. He is very upset that we would do anything to get rid of this thumb on the neck of the Persian people by trying to get rid of the theocracy. So if you don't mind, expand on that. People need the context. This guy believes as they believe there.
1: Well, you're right about me not being Islamophobe. In fact, our friend KT McFarland was on my show on Body. She said, Sid, let me ask you a question. If you were the mayor of New York City, would you march in a Muslim parade? And I said, sure I would. Why wouldn't I? I have no issue with the Muslim people. Right. I don't like radical Islam. Radical Islam, they fly planes into buildings, okay? Right. That's what this guy believes in. And it wasn't very long after President Trump started Operation Epic Fury. Go back to that Saturday morning where Mamdani went on Twitter and he blasted President Trump, called him evil. You know, look, I've had one issue with President Trump, only one. I adore him. Him and I are close. Not as close as Sean and him, but almost, right. Very, very close. And I tell him, I go, I don't know how you smile with this guy in the Oval Office. I hate the guy. Yeah. But I know Trump. He wants to fix New York. He's putting New York ahead of his troop feelings. Trust me, if you shoot Trump up with truth serum, he doesn't like the guy.
0: Right.
1: But the truth is, he doubled down again on the Iran situation a couple of days ago when it was actually 2 months old. So you're 100% right. He is about the leaders in Iran. He appreciates the Khomeini. Look, this guy hangs out with the likes of Mahmoud Khalil,
0: right.
1: Who's the face of campus terrorism all across the country. He loves Nurdin. She's a pro-Palestine October 7th lover. She's no good. He's been caught taking selfies with clerics who are allegedly involved in the 1993 World Trade Center bombing. And worst of all, one of his best buddies is this lowlife Hassan Piker, who had him on his podcast. Hassan Piker looked at Mamdani, like you're looking at me, Joe Pads, and he said, America deserved 9/11, and Mamdani gave him nothing. He didn't say, no, don't say that. That's not true. He gave him nothing. He did not say anything to protect us here in America. And the fact that this September 11th will be 25 years since the worst day in our country's history. And I was living here and I experienced all of it and lost friends that day, that this son of a bitch is going to be there where Rudy Giuliani will be as well, is really sickening. Should be sickening for any real patriot and any real great American.
0: Sid Rosenberg, 19 over on X. Go check him out, SidandFriends.com. You can listen to him every morning online on WABC. He's an amazing talk show host. Is there voter's remorse? Is there buyer's remorse? Is there a mechanism to where New Yorkers who are upset with him, because I think a lot of people who voted for him aren't happy that they did. They're figuring out that they got it wrong. Can you get rid of him? You got to deal with this for 4 years?
1: You can't get rid of him. I mean, I've heard Randy Fine was in my studio a couple of days ago, the amazing congressman out of Florida. He goes, yeah, he's a great guy. And he goes, maybe we can deport him, but he really doesn't have the real mechanism, like you would say, to do that. So
0: Right. Getting
1: rid of him is going to be hard. You know, can we tie foreign money, illegal money? We talked about that at the time of the actual election. We haven't been able to do that, really. So we're not getting rid of him. There have been people, I will tell you, a very anecdotal, but I do walk the streets, and I'm a very popular, famous guy. They love me in New York. Like they love Trump around the country.
0: As well they should.
1: Thank you. I love you, too. And they will say to me, Joe, they'll go, I voted for the guy, but I'm not happy with him. So I've got personal experience with voters in New York who voted for this guy. They're not happy, but there's not enough of it. Not enough for a Republican to win that race. I mean, let's have this conversation. We don't have a decent Republican candidate yet. We've had Curtis Sliwa. I mean, you know, I was friends with Curtis for 25 years. Guy's a clown. Bottom line is he's a clown. He has ended up with 21% total percentage in two elections and losses to Eric Adams and Mamdani and Cuomo. The Republican Party in New York has to do a much better job. Maybe it's me. Maybe it's not. Maybe Jessica Tisch runs a Republican. I don't know. But the Republican Party in New York, Joe, has to do a much better job of finding decent candidates, or Mamdani and every Democrat from here on in, they're going to walk right to City Hall. Let's not forget, the last governor in New York, Pataki, you got to go back 20-plus years. The last Republican mayor in New York, really Giuliani. Bloomberg was, but by the time he was done, he was more of an independent. So it's Pataki and Giuliani. That's a very long time ago, Joe Pads.
0: I'm not afraid to say I'm friends with Curtis Sliwa. I would have taken him all day and twice on Sunday before Andrew Cuomo or Mamdani. But I think you might be right.
1: Listen, I'm friends with Curtis longer than you are, okay? But the truth is, he turned out to be a backstabber and a sellout. He has been helping Mamdani. He actually had the nerve to do a comedic video with Mamdani.
0: I didn't know any of that. He's helping Mamdani. I have no idea that he did that.
1: He did all of that, and he still says nice things about Mamdani. He says, look, I'm rooting for the guy, and he was calling people like me and John Katzmatidis because, literally, Joe, I had that guy on my show for 6 years, every day, in both elections against Eric Adams and Mamdani and Cuomo. He was on my show every day. Management didn't want him on. I said, no, I love Curtis. We're friends for 25 years. I put him on every day, but I warned him. I said, Curtis, on and off the air, if I find out a couple weeks from the election you can't win, I may have to desert you. No problem, Sid. I get it. No problem. So literally 14 days, not 14 weeks, not 14 months, 14 days before the election, I'm on Brian Kilmeade show on Fox with John Katzmatidis, and I said, I'm considering jumping over to Cuomo. I don't like Cuomo. I know he destroyed the state, but I knew at that point that he had the better chance of beating Mamdani than Curtis did. And in the end, Curtis ended up with 7%, Cuomo 41%. And how does Curtis repay me? He has not talked to me since the election. He says bad things about me on the air, off the air to people in the streets, calls me a backstabber and a sellout. I don't deserve that. He was at my house for Passover. Right. My family loved this guy. It turns out the real backstabber, the real sellout in New York City is Curtis Sliwa, not Sid Rosenberg. I'm sorry to say that. I love the guy, too.
0: No, it's a real disappointment. I'm the guy that brought Curtis Sliwa, Michael Franzese, and Rudy Giuliani together on my show, and the stuff they had to talk about was unbelievable. I had no idea with all this inner workings that happened, and if everything you say is true, and I believe you, then I'm pretty disappointed as well. It's Sid Rosenberg, WABC, every morning, SidAndFriends.com. Make sure you go and check him out there. Just, if you don't mind, give me a nutshell in about 30 seconds or a minute. We're both radio guys, so we can do it pretty quickly. What's the difference in crime, the feeling in New York, the safety, or do you feel safe walking the streets? When I go in a couple of days, can I walk the streets in New York and feel safe?
1: Well, you're a tough guy, Joe. Look at you. Come on. but if you're asking me about your pretty daughter or your young son, it's not the same. And the truth is that Jessica Tisch has done an amazing job as police commissioner. All the major numbers are down. Murders down. Shootings are down. But assaults are up. Rapes are up. Subway crime is up. Do you feel safe in New York City? If you do, then you're probably the Rock. And I'm a tough guy, too. Yeah. Safe is probably a very, very strong word. It's a little better than it was, but it is still far from safe to walk around New York City.
0: Interesting take, and I wanted to go there because I know that the police in New York don't feel like they've got any backing from the mayor's office, and they certainly don't, but city council's a little bit better, he says, and he seems to really like the police chief, which I find interesting, or the police commissioner. Well, there's more of that interview. We'll have that for you over online. Got to hit a break here on the radio show.
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0: Love hanging out with Sid. Got a lot to say. Good guy. Now, those of you in San Antonio and those of you in New York, we did talk about the Knicks versus the Spurs. Starts at home for the Spurs tonight. And he says with his mind, he thinks the Spurs, with his heart, he thinks the Knicks is going to be a very good series. But really good to hang out with Sid Rosenberg. We'll have him on again. And if you're up out and about and you wanted to check him out on WABC, you can hear that online in the morning if you want to. These on 6 to 10 or 5 to 9 a.m. Eastern time. But make sure you go check them out. Another big hour coming your way. Nancy Mace next hour on The Joe Pags Show. Stay here.
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18: News this hour from Town Hall. I'm Keith Peters in Washington. 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